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Bless his holy name.

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Man, that was great. I can't believe we hadn't done that before now. That's just, you all are awesome. Thank you so much. Y'all ever heard of the songwriter named Fanny Crosby? You know, Fanny, she wrote, now they say, over 8,000 lyrics, a lot of them under different names, because she had written so many that publishers wouldn't use them anymore because they felt like they had too many Fanny Crosby songs in the book. So she wrote under different names, and she would be taken to places to share her testimony. And one of the places she went was to a prison, and they brought all the prisoners into the room, and she got up and shared how she started writing songs, shared her testimony with those people. And she shared the gospel with them. And as the service was coming to a close, a prisoner in the back of the room yelled out, "Jesus, don't pass me by." And she was so overwhelmed by that statement that she went and wrote this poem that later became

0: Thursday, July 16th. Let's take a look at the weather for the Amarillo area. Mostly clear skies tonight. Overnight low to mid-60s. Tomorrow, high temperature low 90s. Slight chance of rain. Saturday, mostly sunny. High temperature mid-90s with a south breeze. On Sunday, high temperature in the mid-90s.
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2: We want to welcome you this week to More Than Conquerors. From Amarillo First Family Church, Pastor Billy Nickel brings us a powerful word entitled, Profile of a Great Man.
3: There's a number of other places where we can see this selflessness in Barnabas, but one that I want to showcase for you that's in the Bible, and it may be a bit repetitious, but I want you to see another side of his selflessness. Acts 11, 29 and 30. There's four scriptures there that you have in your outline and that could be on the screen. But what I'm wanting you to look at is simply two names. And it will be the last verse, verse 30 of Acts 11. It will be there's only one verse of 25. The rest of them just are the next two only have one verse. But I want you to notice that on the screen, the last of verse 30, it doesn't say Saul and Barnabas. It says Barnabas and Saul. Say that with me. Barnabas and Saul. You go to Acts 12, 25. Here again, you see, it says Barnabas and Saul. Go to Acts 13, 2, and you find later in the chapter, it says, or later in the verse, Barnabas and Saul. And in Acts chapter 13, you see the same thing at the end of the verse. It says Barnabas and Saul. Now, you may or may not have caught on to what I'm talking about, but is there any importance as to whose name is listed first in the list of names? Oh, yes, there is. The CPA firm that Betty and I use is in Lubbock, Texas, and they have about four or five names that are on that firm. You've seen the names, some attorneys and some doctors they will have for their group. They will have maybe three or four or five names, and our CPA has at least four, and I think there may be five names. It's on the envelopes, it's on their cards, it's on the door, it's on the sign, and the first name never is substituted by the second name or the third name. The last name is never put in the middle, or it's put at the first. Never, never. That first name always remains there. Why is that so? I would venture to say it's because that first name is the person of greater distinction. That first name is the person of greater authority. That first name is the person of greater prominence, or he or she has the most money invested in that particular business or that firm. And the reason Barnabas is listed first in the scriptures, in this part of the scriptures, is that he was the man of greater distinction early on. But all of that changed in a matter of time. Because I want you to watch this. Whenever you go to Acts chapter 13 in verse 50, Paul, who was once Saul, he's now becoming well known. And you find that they were ministering together, he and Barnabas, and they were in a city. Verse 50 says, and there were Jews who stirred up the people, and they raised persecution, the Bible says, against who? Paul. and Barnabas. Suddenly, the guy that's been the most prominent, his name is no longer mentioned first. And then you find in Acts 15 in verse 2, when therefore Paul and Barnabas, they're in another place, and they have a dissension, they dispute with people, and then you find it again in that very verse, Paul and Barnabas. And so you see it. There's other scriptures. I'll not read them, but you see it on and on through the book of Acts. It's now Paul and Barnabas. But can you imagine how he must have felt? You're the lead dog. Your name is always mentioned first. And the guy that you've groomed has now become more popular and well-known as you, than you are. And Barnabas sees that, but we have no record or no reason to believe that it ever bothered him. Even though he groomed Saul, even though he was used of God to help raise Saul up, you find that Barnabas is more than happy to step back and allow Saul to have the greater portion of the limelight. Not only was he a selfless man, but Barnabas was also a supportive man. My goodness, what a man of God he was. Now, some of you may be hearing more about Barnabas than you've ever heard before, but I hope it gets into your spirit. You see, Barnabas believed not only in God, he believed in people. He believed in people. In fact, he believed in people that no one else believed in. Others had written off and said never again. But Barnabas said, I'll not give up on he or she. It's already been pointed out how Barnabas gave to the needy and the church. But if you're acquainted with the conversion of the Apostle Paul, who was Saul of Tarsus in Acts chapter 9, here's what you may not know. If you're not a student of Scripture, when Saul was struck down on the road to Damascus, he was blinded by the light that shined on him. He heard the voice of Jesus, and Jesus said, it's me that you're persecuting. They had to lead Paul, or Saul, into Damascus and leave him in the home of someone for 3 days. He did not eat or drink during those 3 days, and he didn't have his sight back until God spoke to a disciple in Damascus by the name of Ananias, and he said, go and pray for Saul of Tarsus. And he said, I ain't gonna do that, Lord. And God said, yeah, you need to do that, because he's a choice servant of mine, and I have got a plan for his life. And so he went and prayed for Saul for two reasons. He said, I've come to pray for you that your sight would be restored, and I've come to pray for you that you would be baptized in the Holy Spirit. And as soon as Paul received his eyesight and received the Holy Spirit, he started preaching in the synagogues of Damascus. And when the crowd, when the religious people saw that he was no longer persecuting Jews, they decided they would kill him. And the disciples had to get him out of town by letting him down in a basket over the wall of the city. And he made his way to Jerusalem. And I want you to look at what happened next. Acts chapter 9 and verse 26. And when he had arrived in Jerusalem, he tried to associate himself with First Assembly in Amarillo. He tried to associate himself with the disciples, but they were all afraid of him, for they did not believe he was really a disciple. Here he is, a brand new believer and a firebrand preacher. God is already moving mightily in his life. He's given up his former life of prestige and power and possessions and all of that. And when he tries to get involved in the church, they say, thank you, but no thank you. Your kind is not welcomed around here. We don't even believe you're the real deal. So if you don't mind, go on down the road. Now, what was Paul to do? He's called of God. He's had a glorious experience. He can't go back to Judaism. They want to kill him. He can't go back to the old life of living by laws and regulations. He's had an encounter with Christ that only leaves the church. But the church says, no. Forget about it. We're not going to let you be a part of us because we don't trust you. And that is when Barnabas stepped in. Acts 9, 27 and 28. The Amplified says, however. I interpret that word to mean in spite of the circumstances. I don't care what y'all think about him. I don't care how y'all feel about him. However, Barnabas took him. He didn't just try to say, I'll try to talk to him on the side. He took Paul and brought him to the apostles, and he explained to them how along the way he had seen the Lord who spoke to him, and how at Damascus he had preached freely and confidently and courageously in the name of Jesus. So he went in and out as one among them at Jerusalem. Barnabas put his neck on the line for Paul, who was new in the faith, because he saw something in Paul that nobody else could see. It's possible that Paul would have never been accepted by the early church had not a man with a heart of encouragement stepped in and intervened for this new convert with a notorious past. When no one else in the first century church believed in Paul, the son of consolation, Barnabas, said, I'll take a chance on him. I see something in that young man that others may not see, and I believe God has his hand on his life. Barnabas, my friend, was a supportive man. Now remember, the apostles are the ones that gave him the name Barnabas because they saw him the way he lived. And much like Damascus, after Paul began to settle in Jerusalem, he created another stir by his preaching. And people, those of Judaism, they wanted to kill him there as well. And look at what verses 29 and 30 of chapter 9 says. Preaching freely and confidently and boldly in the name of the Lord. And he spoke and discussed with and disputed against the Hellenists, the Grecian Jews. But they were seeking to slay him. And when the brethren found it out, they brought him down to Caesarea and sent him off to Tarsus, his hometown. We love you, Paul. But you know what? You're really causing us a lot of trouble. And it would just be best if you would saturate us with your absence. And so they put him on the ship, probably paid for his ticket, and they sent him out of town. Get this in your mind. This is Acts chapter 9. Acts chapter 9. And we do not hear of Paul again until Acts chapter 11 and verse 30. And Bible scholars say that was around 8 years after his conversion. All of those 8 years, he's out of circulation. And he would have been out of circulation longer had it not been for one man. And that man is Barnabas. If you go to Acts chapter 11 and begin at verse 25, notice the terminology. Barnabas went on to Tarsus to do what? To hunt. You know the definition of hunt. That means to search out. You take extra measures. You do whatever you need to do to find the game or the person or the place that you are looking for. He went to hunt for Saul. And when he had found him, he brought him back to Antioch for a whole year. They assembled together with and were guests of the church and instructed a large number of people. And in Antioch, the disciples were first called Christians. Though it had been 8 long years, Barnabas said, "I've never forgotten you, Paul, and I'm not going to allow you to slip through the cracks when nobody

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strong in my spirit, I wrote it down so that you would take warning today. Do not loosen your fitting. We've been fitted together, but did you know you can loosen your fitting where you don't fit right any longer? The other day, my youngest son brought me a little bottle of water. He likes electrolytes and so in the water. And so I had some, and he brought it back to me. He said, here, he brought it to me. And he had put the lid on the wrong way. And I was amazed that when that wasn't fitted right, how hard it was to get it off. I was like, a little four-year-old did this. Because he put it on crooked and cranked down on it and with his little four-year-old hand and strength, which, by the way, in case you're wondering, I do have bigger biceps under this than he does. So I was like, what on earth? But because it wasn't fitted right, it was a difficult situation. Now, the reason so many people deal with so many difficult seasons in life is because God has a certain place that he's called you to be planted, but then you can loosen that planting, that fitting. I don't receive like I used to. I just don't think the church is exactly how it used to be. By the way, this isn't contained to just church. This happens in marriage all the time. People loosen their fitting. They forget. They were seeking God. There's some even fasting and praying for a spouse. Oh, Lord. Oh, Lord. Oh, Lord. Then they get married and then, oh, Lord, crying out for help is, oh, Lord, what did I do? All that seeking, all that moaning and groaning. All that, I'll be lonely sticking out that bottom lip. Then the first time your spouse breaks off the truth to you, that bottom lip goes back out again. Then they become your enemy. What happened? The fitting got loosened. You were fit together. God was involved. Remember, I want you to just, if you have to, maybe close your eyes, but remember your wedding day when you stood there and you made a commitment to that person, and it wasn't just between you and them. God was present as you were making this serious covenant oath before the Lord. You were making a commitment. And you didn't say when you did it, well, when things get tough, I'm out. Yet that's what people do. They'll go through the motions and the words because at the moment they're feeling the feelings. They're caught up in their feelings. They're feeling it. They're, you know, the eyes looking at each other. You know what I'm talking about. I like all that. But that's not all there is to marriage. They're caught up in that. And they'll sit there and say, for better or worse, until death do us part. And then, as far from death, they're out. Some people say, Pastor, you shouldn't preach this way. You're going to make people feel bad. Don't feel bad. Change. Change. What do I mean? Well, you can't unscramble eggs, but you can start where you are and be made whole where you are. No matter who's hurt you or what your past is in marriage. But I'll say God's best is still something we should strive for. Amen. I had somebody.

0: I was talking to them one time, and they were saying, well, Pastor, you know, divorce is wrong, but I got divorced before I came here, and I guess I need to leave my wife and go get remarried. I said, no, that's foolishness. You start with where you are now. Yes, God's best. One man, one woman, one life. That's it, total. But have you noticed there's more to life than that sometimes?
1: Yes.
0: Some of you are like, I'm scared to say amen. I'm scared to say yes.
1: Amen.
0: The truth of the matter is you have to start where you are. And if you're in covenant with someone right now, God's not wanting you to break that covenant to go start a new one. Why do I feel like the only preacher that's probably preaching this way? Surely there's other people. But the truth of the matter is this is right before God. Well, how am I getting off on this? Because not only is it true in marriage, it's true in church, it's true in the kingdom. God is fitting you together. And too many people loosen that fitting, and then it gets all jammed up and things become difficult. It's no different than that water bottle. That's why I thought of that. Because I was like, it should just be screw on, screw off, drink whenever. It's easy. I do this all the time, son. What happened? Well, I didn't actually ask him. I mean, come on, what kind of conversation is it? But the point is, it made about as much sense as, well, your last six marriages, you know. Oh, sorry, did I say that? You got it all just, it all cranked down, and I'm like, I wonder why life's so difficult. Because you loosened your fitting. So what do you do? If you say, Pastor, that's over for me. Well, you start where you are right now. And don't let that bleed over into other areas, because here's what I've noticed. When you practice loosening your fitting, it bleeds over into all these other areas of life. You remember when you were believing God for that job? Oh, man, thank you, Lord, thank you, Lord. Did you know you could loosen your fitting inside what God has designed for you to do? This is where people say, I don't know about that, Pastor. Well, live life long enough, you'll know exactly what I'm talking about. You can serve God. He can lead you by His Spirit, undeniable, to go do something. And then you can loosen your fitting and say, I don't know. I'm going to go do something else. And then regret it the rest of your whole life. Folks, this happens to people on a daily. This is such real talk. I knew it was by the Spirit when He said, don't loosen your fitting. I want you to think about that when it comes to church. People, I don't know why they get discontent in the blessing. Because inside that blessing, there's a lot of things you don't see that happens. There's a lot of heartache you don't experience. And then you have to guard against boredom.
2: Yeah.
0: It's like it's the craziest thing about life. Have you watched people? I'm convinced some people, they get so bored, they got to have a jagged everything. Because they're so bored when things go well. You see what I'm doing? You see the point to all this I'm saying? People loosen the fitting. God has you fitted perfect.
2: Yeah.
0: How many times have I seen people, oh, Pastor, thank God we found this church. I always think, well, let's see what happens when the bottle shakes a little bit. Will that fitting stay straight, or is it going to be crooked? And it's like, it's hard to even come to church.
2: Yeah.
0: Everything you say grates against me.
2: Yeah.
0: All because you loosened the fitting that God put together. At least you said it was God. There are people that, it was God then, but it ain't now. I'll tell you right now. I'm like, well, either it's God or it's not. And can I tell you, since God's the one that fits you, you stay loyal to God over any man. You can't be great in the kingdom if you're loyal to anything more than you are His word. Greatness is not loyal to a man over loyalty to God. So in some situations, the Bible does give you an out if your spouse is an unbeliever and they do not want to continue in a covenant relationship with you. Some people don't know that, but it's Bible. Okay, so where does this loosening of the fitting happen? Here, you ready for this? You may have heard this before, but it's a good reminder. It starts with unthankfulness every time. Because remember, you were crying out to God, oh Lord, is there somebody out there for me? I could relate to that. I remember that. I was like that. You know, Brother Fowler, I got to 21 years old, and I'm like, I'm getting kind of old here not to know who I'm going to marry. Little did I know, 21's pretty young. God knew exactly what He was doing. He knew exactly what He was doing.
1: Yeah.
0: to have my path cross Aaron Farley's path the time that it did. Thank the Lord. Praise the Lord. And though my mother-in-law is not here this morning, I've got a lot of thanks for her because she helped the situation. Some of y'all don't know about that, but I kept telling, I was friends with her cousin, Aaron's cousin. He'd come up because I'm on the radio live till midnight every Friday night hosting a Christian rap show. I was doing that. And so he would hang out with me, and afterwards we'd go play some Madden football. Because, you know, single guy, what else you going to do? It's midnight, you don't feel like going to bed. Grab you some Taco Bell, play some Madden football. And that's the thing, I'm telling you, I would do this every Friday night. I would say, man, if your cousin would just give me a chance. If she would just give me a chance. That's what I'm talking about. See, you have to remind yourself of these things. How you would be like, Lord, please, please. That's me. Every Friday night. He finally was like, would you stop talking about my cousin? I said, no. She just needs to give me a chance. She may not be attracted to this face, but my personality is A+. I used to have a joke, they call me Mr. Personality. But not because I'm so ugly, just, you know. So Friday night after Friday night. Finally, one Friday night, we go over there. Now, mind you, this is like 12, 15. We'd go by Taco Bell. Let's be honest, about 12:45 or so. We get over there. His wife's asleep on the couch. Never has that happened before. I'm like, oh, I better be real quiet. She gets up. She's like, where's Jeremy? He's like, I'm right here. Because his name is Jeremy, too. She said, not you, Jeremy Fowle. He's like, what? Deborah Farley came by here tonight and asked me, what is Jeremy's problem? He's going to wait so long, she's going to like somebody else. I retired that night from Madden right there. I was like, oh, whew, boy, I can't even play. My life just changed. Everything just changed in my life right there. Seriously. It did. He's like, come on, man, you're not going to play. I said, I ain't playing. I ain't got time to play. I got to get ready. I got to ask her on a date, man. I ain't got time to be playing video games no more. And what I'm saying to you is not just a waste of your time here on Sunday morning. I'm telling you, remind yourself when you were over there, Lord, please, please, please. That's what I was doing with all that. Please, please. And then she likes me. I'm like, boy, I even had a Ricky Fowle kick probably. But I couldn't even play video games anymore. I was so excited. The rest is history. Praise the Lord. That was in October 2001, first part of October. And here we are today. 24 years later, God's been good. Amen. He's been good to me, better to me. I always think about that. I get the good end of the deal. That's a fact. Praise the Lord. Well, did you know there's been a few temptations along life's path to lose my thankfulness for this precious woman and to get things all loosened up where all of a sudden it's very difficult. I don't even like you anymore. Believe it or not, that could have happened. But you know what I learned to do in the frustrating moments? Back away. Stop opening your mouth and saying stupid stuff. Thank you, gentlemen. That's worth $10,000 to you right there. It's like, when am I ever going to learn to shut my trap? Think of this. God has called some of you to do things. He's called you to be planted maybe in this local church here, probably most of you since you're here. And if he's called you to do that and you say, no, I ain't doing that because the preacher made me mad. It's a pretty weak excuse, isn't it? See, when you stand before the Lord, you're going to want your lid screwed on straight. You know what I'm saying? You hear my illustration?
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4: Today is Thursday, July 16th. Let's take a look at the weather for the Amarillo area. Mostly clear skies tonight, overnight low to mid-60s. Tomorrow, high temperature, low 90s, slight chance of rain. Saturday, mostly sunny. High temperature mid-90s with a south breeze. On Sunday, high temperature in the mid-90s.
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7: Welcome to Victorious Faith. I'm Cherry Campbell. 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I encourage you, listen to it again and share it with your friends and family. And this morning, I'm going to continue sharing with you the message I've been sharing with you for the last several broadcasts that I preached in one of our Victorious Faith services called True Value, in which we are studying what is precious to God and what is precious to you. And again, if you'd like to listen to that message again or download the notes, then you can go to my YouTube channel, and there in the top category under Radio Broadcasts, you will see this message called True Value. When you click on the video, then in the description box below the video, you will see the link to download the notes. Now join me in our live service for the conclusion of this message, True Value. 1 Corinthians 2:7. No, we speak of God's secret. There's the hidden. A secret wisdom, a wisdom that has been hidden and that God destined for our glory before time began. And this is back in Colossians 2, hidden all the treasures of wisdom and knowledge. Also, when I was in my early 20s, I read a book that likened the revelations of God as a big treasure chest. It had a lid down on it, you know, like you see in the old pictures, a big treasure chest. And they lifted the lid, and inside were these giant precious stones, red, green, blue, yellow, rubies, emeralds, sapphires, diamonds, topaz. And when this person took hold of one, revelation came to them. It's like they were caught into the spirit and their eyes were opened up into revelation knowledge. And so that each stone represented a revelation. And when I read that combined with this, that's when I was saying the Bible is a treasure chest. I'm looking for those revelations. Take hold of one, Lord, and show it to me. Open my eyes to see things that I didn't see and understand what I didn't understand. That's why I pray that before every service, that we see what we didn't see, understand what we didn't understand. It's a wisdom that has been hidden that God destined for our glory before time began. Proverbs 3:13-18. Blessed is the man who finds wisdom. You have to find it. But to find it, you've got to seek it. The man who gains understanding, for she is more profitable than silver and yields better returns than gold. She is more precious than rubies. Nothing you desire can compare with her. The American dream does not compare. Your retirement does not compare. Why? Because long life is in her right hand, and in her left hand are riches and honor. You can seek it the world's way and get it and it be stolen from you. But you get it through wisdom, and it cannot be stolen from you. It cannot be stolen from you when it comes through God's wisdom. Long life is in her right hand, and in her left hand are riches and honor. Her ways are pleasant ways, and all her paths are peace. You won't get peace in the world, but peace is in her way. She is a tree of life. To those who embrace her, those who lay hold of her will be blessed. Is that the life you want? It's what I want. Proverbs 8:11, for wisdom is more precious than rubies, and nothing you desire can compare with her. Proverbs 8:34 to 36, blessed is the man who listens to me. Wisdom is speaking here. Watching daily at my doors, waiting at my doorway, for whoever finds me finds life. You want to seek life somewhere else? You won't get it. But you seek me, you'll find life and receives favor from the Lord. But whoever fails to find me harms himself. All who hate me love death. Whew. Wisdom is the principal thing. In all you're getting, get wisdom. In all you're seeking, seek wisdom. Seek God's knowledge and understanding. Everything else pales. It can be stolen from you, but what you get through God's wisdom will be preserved, give you long life. And then what else is precious? Guess what? Faith is also precious. 2 Thessalonians 3:2, and pray that we may be delivered from wicked and evil men, for not everyone has faith. Now, what is one of the definitions of precious? Rare. Rare is one of the definitions of precious. So rare is the definition of precious. Not everyone has faith. So that means faith is rare. That means faith is precious. Many don't have it. That's why it's rare. That's why it's precious. 2 Peter 1:1, Simon Peter calls it that. A servant and apostle of Jesus Christ, to those who, through the righteousness of our God and Savior Jesus Christ, have received a faith as precious as ours. Rare, valuable, costly as ours. Luke 18:8. However, when the Son of Man comes, will he find faith on the earth? That's why faith is precious, because it is rare. Those of us like you and me, that's another reason why this building is not filled right now. Because most of the world, including a lot of the body of Christ, do not consider the word of God to be valuable and precious. They'd rather be watching a movie. And yet, we're expecting the harvest, the outpouring of the Spirit, the rain of the Spirit, and he's going to change people's hearts. And there will be a flood of people coming into the churches seeking the treasures of God. So that's why we will have our doors bursting. But faith is precious. Now, finally, if you seek God's ways, remember we talked about the worthless, futile, useless, foolish, empty, vain way of life. But we don't want that. We don't want a worthless, vain, empty way of life. If you seek God's ways and his word and his wisdom, your life will be fruitful and valuable and of great worth to God and to you. John 15, verses 4, 5, and 8. Remain in me, and I will remain in you. No branch can bear fruit by itself. It must remain in the vine. Neither can you bear fruit unless you remain in me. I am the vine, you are the branches. If a man remains in me and I in him, that means continuously looking to him, thinking of him, studying his word, listening to him every day. More than you get the input of the world. You got to have more input from God than input from the world. If a man remains in me and I in him, he will bear much fruit. Apart from me, you can do nothing. Your life will be useless. This is to my Father's glory that you bear much fruit, showing yourselves to be my disciples. And John 15:16, you did not choose me, but I chose you and appointed you to go and bear fruit, fruit that will last. Romans 7:4, that you might belong to another, belong to him who was raised from the dead, in order that we might bear fruit to God. We belong to Him. Ephesians 4:1, as a prisoner for the Lord, then I urge you to live a life worthy. That's the opposite of worthless. Not worthless, full of worth, full of value. A life worthy of the calling you have received. A life of great value. Colossians 1:9-10. For this reason, since the day we heard about you, we have not stopped praying for you and asking God to fill you with the knowledge. That's revelation. Knowledge of His will through all spiritual wisdom and understanding, not the natural wisdom and understanding, but the spiritual, that which comes from the Spirit. And we pray this in order that, why? You may live a life worthy, full of worth and value, worthy of the Lord, a life full of worth and value, and may please Him in every way, bearing fruit in every good work, growing in the knowledge of God, growing in the revelation of God, bearing fruit. That is a life that is fruitful, valuable, and full of great worth. Great worth, great value. Your life is then of great value to God. Now, God loves everybody. That doesn't mean that people aren't loved. But when you are done and when you finish, how much was your life worth? It depends on what you considered precious. And only God's things, God's kingdom, God's ways, God's word, God's wisdom is precious. And how much of that you had in your life that you did pursuing His will and His purposes as well. Amen. So we want lives that are of great value, that when we come to the end, we have treasures stored up in heaven, like it says in Matthew 6. Our treasures are going to be huge in heaven, stored up of the things that we did and the words we said that were of great value because they were filled with God and we shared God and we ministered God's kingdom to people and we did God's will. We walked in God's path. That's our treasure stored up in heaven. Amen. Praise God. Father, we thank you for the power of your word. I pray, Lord, that our eyes have been opened to understanding to a greater degree the great value and worth of your kingdom, your word, your revelation, your wisdom, your ways. And Lord, I pray that those who are hearing now online and those who will hear in the future and those who are here tonight in this room, our lives have been impacted, that we will consider our ways more seriously from this day forward. Are we living a life of worth and value? Are we pursuing things of worth and value? Where is our treasure? What do we consider important? Are we putting your things, your word, your revelation, your kingdom of greatest worth in our lives? Lord, I pray that each person is choosing to do that and saying, yes, Lord, I choose to put you, your kingdom, your ways, your word as the highest priority and of greatest value and importance in my life above everything else. I thank you, Father. If you've never asked Jesus to come into your heart, you've not surrendered your life to him, do it now. Just say, Lord Jesus, I ask you to come into my heart. I ask you to be my Lord and Savior. I ask you to forgive me of my sins. I surrender now and I give you my life. Show me your ways that I may walk in them now and every day for the rest of my life as I seek you in Jesus' name. Amen. And now you're born again. Praise the Lord. And I want you to write to me if you're watching online, if you've asked Jesus to come into your heart tonight. And go to my YouTube channel. It's under my name, Cherry Campbell, C-H-E-R-R-I, Campbell, C-A-M-P-B-E-L-L. 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And I just bless you now, and I pray for you, Father. I pray blessing on every single person in this place and those watching online. I command blessing be upon them. Holy Spirit, minister to them, speak to them, open their eyes of understanding, and keep them in Jesus' name. Amen. What you just heard was the conclusion of a message that I preached in one of our Victorious Faith services called True Value. And we will begin sharing with you a new message tomorrow. So join me again tomorrow. And remember, God loves you. You are blessed and highly favored by the Lord.
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9: Matthew chapter 8, beginning in verse 23. And when he was entered into the ship, the disciples followed him. And behold, there arose a great tempest in the sea, insomuch that the ship was covered with waves, and he was asleep. And his disciples came down to him and woke him, saying, Lord, save us, we perish. And he saith unto them, Why are ye fearful, O ye of little faith? Then he arose, rebuked the winds and the sea, and there was a great calm. Now, here's the scenario, or here is what is happening. They've been ministering, and Jesus is not ministering here on earth as the Son of God. He's ministered as the Son of Man. He has a body now. Actually, Paul, writing Timothy, said, the God-man, Jesus Christ, even in heaven. He's our mediator. They go into the boat. Jesus gets a pill and goes to sleep. And somebody else starts rowing the boat or doing the work. Now, there's something about the way I was raised or part of my makeup. It is still, as young as I am, hard, thank you. Man, I liking you better all the time. To sit back and do nothing in the way of physical work where when everybody else is working. There's something in me that I want to be involved. And I'll better leave it at that before I get myself totally in trouble. But here Jesus just was taking a nap, the disciples rowing. He wasn't even, you know, he said, hey, go to the other side. They was headed to the side, and they got in trouble, run into a storm. And they begin to have other accounts, especially in Mark, said, hey, we're going to perish. We don't even think he cares. Now, this is what happens sometime, a downside in the ministry of helps. An attitude will crop up. I don't think anybody cares. Don't make any difference what I'm doing. Nobody cares. I don't appreciate it anyway. Why do it? Be on guard. Amen. And so they awake Jesus, and Jesus said, man, why? You should have rebuked the storm. You should have done it. But they're having trouble getting out of that nobody cares attitude. Listen, that nobody care attitude will cripple you and make you ineffective in your health. Now, another downside of the health ministry we find in Martha, and we've got to have people that are served. We've got to have workers. But just like Moses got his priorities out of whack there for a time, people that really have a servant's heart, they get so busy serving that they don't have time to spend with Jesus. And then Jesus, and that is said, Martha, Mary has chosen the more important thing to set at my feet. And people that have the gift to serve or work, I mean, they're the happiest when they're serving. They're happiest when they're working. But sometimes the downside is to get a bad attitude. Hey, nobody cares what I'm doing. Nobody appreciates what I'm doing. And then on the other hand, they become so busy, they don't have time to spend with Jesus. And then it's just a matter of time, and that rotten attitude will control you. And it will turn into poor me, poor me. Amen? But we must have the helps ministry functioning. And if the fivefold ministry needs to spend time with the Lord, helps ministry needs to spend time with the Lord also. Now turn with me to Mark chapter 14. You know, I'm running out of time. And so let's go to Chronicles here, just the first Chronicles. Now, Matthew 14, excuse me, where we was at in Mark was the account of the Last Supper and preparing for it. And Jesus said, hey, you guys go down here, you get things ready. And while he stayed there, it was just an example of help ministry functioning. But I want you to turn to the book of First Chronicles, chapter 12. David had three different anointings in his life. He was anointed by Samuel when he was a shepherd boy to be king. Now, I would really like to major on this and called and sent. And he goes back to the sheep after he's supernaturally anointed by the prophet Samuel. And then when he comes to greater responsibility, he's anointed in Hebron. And then when it comes for a greater responsibility of Jerusalem, he's anointed again. Now, without anointing and the calling is going to come the giftings and the ability. If you're here and you're a leader in that area, it will take faith to step into that. But God will grace you to do so. And here's part of the account of the kingdom being turned to David. And the account that I'm bringing to you from Chronicles chapter 12 is not so much the emphasis on David, the great man that's to be king, but it's on the people that come to help him for the kingdom to be turned to him. And so the emphasis on those that are going to be helpers. Now I'll read verse 1 to you and read just a few verses through this entire chapter. Now these are they that came to David to Ziklag, while he kept himself close. You remember where Ziklag was? No? Well, where's the map? We'll all know. Now that's a city that had been given to David. There he could live and his men. And that's where, you know, I just don't have time to elaborate on Ziklag. Kept him close because of Saul the son of Kish, and they were among the mighty men, helpers of the war. Now these men came to be what? Helpers. They didn't come to contest David, try to dethrone him. They come to help him. They recognized the anointing upon him. Now these men that came to him, they were what I would call, they were not the normal ever. They were ambidextrous. They could shoot a bow or sling with their right hand or our left hand, just reminds me of Kurt here. He can rope just as well with his left hand or right hand, either one. It's almost disgusting. That's the way these men were. They were extremely talented. And it just continually mentions down through here the mighty men that came to him. And they were men of ability. They had extra ability. They were talented. Now, I'm going to read to you just a few verses now, and I'm going to pick up in verse 17. Now, it mentions you ought to read this when you get home. I mean, these guys that came to help were really people that had ability. They were people, hey, I'm here, I'm ready to do something. They didn't come just to sit. And David went out to meet them. Now, here's some people come out of the tribe of Benjamin, and David went out to meet them and answered and said unto them, If you become peaceably unto me to help me, my heart shall be knit unto you. But if you become to betray me to mine enemies, seeing there is no wrong in mine hands, the God of our fathers look thereon and rebuke thee. Then verse 18, then the Spirit came upon Amasai. Now he was the leader of them that come, who was chief of the captain, and said, thine are we, David, and on thy side, thou son of Jesse. Now, other translation read, David, we've come to help you. We've come to do your will. Now, without these kind of men coming to a local church and women coming to a local church, the plan of God will never be carried out to the fullest that God has for that local church. Without these kind, it'll never rise to the level that God wants it to move and operate on any level, financially, administration. If there aren't those people that are praying behind the scene, you know, that totally unnoticed. And for instance, any reward that I might get in my ministry, and I'm not looking at that at all, but I want to use it as an example. Any reward that I might possibly get is going to go to people behind the scene that was praying, hearing the voice of God. That's where the reward will be. And I'm quite aware of that. And when times I'm not going to be raising my hand, hey, I'm right here. I'm ready for my reward. I'm going to be looking around for people that I know have prayed. I'm saying, hey, he's talking about you. Come get your reward. Without all the people working behind the scene, and you know, here we're limited. It's on our space, so Sunday school is really not hardly at all, but all the Sunday school teachers, the youth leaders, the musicians, and the nursery keepers, everyone working behind the scene, the cooks and all of that. I tell you, that's what causes the church to be complete and successful. Those that are visiting people, those that are calling those that are sick, those that are checking on people that are being missed. Without that, the church is weak in those areas. And you know, then I have people say, well, why don't we be doing this? Probably God is moving upon you to do it, or you wouldn't notice it not being done. Oh, that's serious. I'm just serious as I can be. If you notice something's not being done, God's probably trying to, hey, here's an area you need to be working in the local church. Amen. They said to come to be helpers now. Verse 21, and they helped David. Amazing thing. These people didn't come, you know, to compete against David. They came to help him against the band of rovers, for they were all mighty men of valor. I like to look at that, man. They came to help. They put down strife. They put down problems, and they seen it cropping up. They just nipped it right in the bud. They came to help. Verse 22, for at that time, day by day, there came to David to help him. Every day, people came to help him until it was a great host, like the host of God. And these are the numbers of the bands that were ready, armed of war, that came to David to Hebron to turn the kingdom of Saul to him according to the word of the Lord. Now, verse 38 just shows you part of the heart, the attitude that these men had. All these men of war that could keep rank came with a perfect heart to Hebron to make David king over all Israel, and all the rest also of Israel were of the heart to make David king. Now, these men came with the attitude, David, we're here to help the will of God come to pass, what he's called you to be and what he's called you to do. There's no other reason that we're here. We've come to help you fulfill God's call on your life. And without men and women rallying around leaders today, the call of God will not be fulfilled on their life. It is so important. It is of great necessity. Now, I read this, most every time that we do have a staff meeting, I read this passage of Scripture, actually a couple verses, and I'll read them here in closing today. From 1 Chronicles chapter 28, verse 21. Now, David is exhorting his son Solomon, said, hey, you're not going to fail. It'll never, they're always going to have somebody there to help you in verse 20, but I'm going to read verse 21. And behold, the courses of the priests and the Levites, even they shall be with thee. The priests and Levites, we would say it this way, the musicians and teachers. You know, if the church became past a certain number, the pastor couldn't do all the teaching because it'd be difficult to get all the people together at one time. So you have to have teachers. But when you read, you know, you hear about the plurality of eldership and government, etc. But when you read the Bible, it will have the chief musician. It will have the chief elder. There's always somebody in charge. Just like the brain is in charge of the body. Without the brain, you know, calling the right, without the brain functioning, you would have a spastic, so to speak, where there's no control.
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4: Today is Thursday, July 16th. Let's take a look at the weather for the Amarillo area. Mostly clear skies tonight, overnight low to mid-60s. Tomorrow, high temperature low 90s, slight chance of rain. Saturday, mostly sunny, high temperature mid-90s with a south breeze. On Sunday, high temperature in the mid-90s.
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13: I think all Americans, Democrat, Republican, should agree that we are the greatest country in the history of the world. We should have the safest and most secure elections in the history of the world. And what the president will be speaking about tonight will show you that perhaps that is not the case, and we need to make some adjustments moving forward.
14: That was White House Press Secretary Karoline Leavitt previewing this evening's primetime address by President Donald Trump. Welcome to this Thursday, July 16th edition of Washington Watch. I'm your host, Tony Perkins. Thanks for tuning in. Well, coming up, the framework for House Republicans' third reconciliation package advanced out of committee today and included provisions from the Save America Act, which the president is expected to make the case for in his primetime address this evening. Virginia Congressman Morgan Griffith will join us to discuss Reconciliation 3.0 and What's on deck for next week in the House. And this fall, voters in Missouri will be considering a constitutional amendment to repeal the one ratified in 2024 that made abortion a so-called fundamental right. Missouri State Senator Brad Hudson will join us to discuss that and a measure he authored protecting born alive babies that was signed into law this week. Plus, Professor Robbie George will join us to discuss the Comstock Act, which was a major topic in yesterday's confirmation hearing for Acting Attorney General Todd Blanche. All of that and more straight ahead. All right, let's start with some international news. Earlier today, Secretary of State Marco Rubio gathered representatives from dozens of countries for a conference on far-left political terrorism. Joining me now to discuss this is Washington Stand reporter Casey Harper. All right, Casey, tell us about the summit.
15: Yeah, thanks, Tony. Well, Secretary Marco Rubio, he addressed diplomats from at least 65 countries, where his speech was really impressive and a shot across the bow. And he said something you don't often hear out of the State Department. He said extremist violence on the political left has been treated as, you know, a right-wing fever dream or some fascist conspiracy, but it's actually very real. He called it this political terrorism distinctive and a unique kind of evil that's growing. And he urged other nations to partner with the U.S. in taking it on. Some examples of that would be working together on counterterrorism, sharing intelligence, and working together in law enforcement, as well as going after the financial backing of these groups. Here's a clip of Secretary Rubio at the summit sounding the alarm on this violent extremism.
16: Today's far-left terrorists can raise money in one country. They can host their communications in a second country. They can receive training in a third country. They can recruit militants in a fourth country and then together strike a target in a fifth country. And so we have no choice but to confront this menace together.
15: Since November, Washington has designated four European groups as foreign terrorist organizations and offered rewards up to $10 million for answers on and information on their financing, Tony.
14: All right, we'll keep an eye on that. Let's turn to the conflict in the Middle East. Negotiations between Israel and Lebanon continue in Rome. Casey, what are the latest developments in those talks?
15: Today marked the second day of negotiations between Israel and Lebanon in Rome, though the negotiations have been going on much longer than that, of course. Now, the U.S. did mediate these talks, and we have initial reports that progress has been made. And one of the big takeaways this week is real progress on those pilot zones, is what they're being called, in southern Lebanon, where theoretically Israel would withdraw their troops and give control of them to the Lebanese government. Now, up until this point, Hezbollah has largely controlled that area, and it's been a favorite launching point for their missiles into northern Israel to terrorize the civilians there. So the State Department is, you know, saying there's been a lot of good progress. The pilot zones are moving along nicely and talks are going to continue. We'll keep an eye on these, Tony.
14: All right. Let's turn to news coming out of our nation's capital. President Trump will address the nation tonight. What's the president expected to talk about?
15: Yeah, we might be up late tonight. It's 9 p.m. Eastern time is the speech, and sometimes these speeches can go a little long. But President Trump said earlier this week, he gave a clue on what it would be about, and that was elections and voting machines. And now, the timing's very interesting because it comes as he's calling on Republicans to pass the Save America Act, his favorite election integrity bill. Now, earlier today, White House Press Secretary Karoline Leavitt, she gave more insight into this speech. Here's a clip.
13: Tonight, as you all know, at 9 o'clock p.m. Eastern, President Trump will deliver a major address to the nation on protecting the integrity of our elections. And we encourage every American to tune in. I think the American people will be relieved to hear what they are hearing from the President of the United States and his commitment to transparency and the focus on the integrity of our elections tonight.
15: So that'll be one to watch. I'm sure you'll be tuning in, Tony.
14: I will be past my bedtime, but I'll stay up to watch it.
15: Right.
14: All right, Casey, thanks for the updates. All right, I want to turn now to activity on Capitol Hill, where earlier today the House Budget Committee advanced the framework for the GOP's third reconciliation package by a vote of 20 to 14 before members left town for the weekend. This will be on the slate for next week, along with a number of other items. Joining us now to discuss this and more is Congressman Morgan Griffith. He's vice chairman of the House Rules Committee. He represents the 9th Congressional District of Virginia. Congressman Griffith, welcome back to Washington Watch. Thanks for joining us.
17: It's good to be with you.
14: All right, so now that the reconciliation package has advanced out of the committee, word is that a full House vote is planned for next week. But right now it sounds as if the Senate is a bit noncommittal. How big of a challenge is it going to be to get this to the president's desk?
17: Well, I hope the Senate will come on board. We're doing our best to get this package done. And we'll get it over to the Senate, I think, next week. But then we have to hope that the senators will follow through.
14: You'd think this is something that could be accomplished before the August break?
17: I really hope so. We have to get it over there, and then hopefully they'll send it on. If not, hopefully the Senate will take it up in early September.
14: Now, this package includes parts of the Save America Act. What parts are included in this reconciliation bill?
17: Mainly it will be the voter ID components, which most Americans, including most Democrats, support, that you've got to have a valid ID that establishes that you have the right to vote in the United States.
14: Now, I understand that the way this is working, because it's a budgetary item, is that this is providing funding for the states to put these standards in place?
17: That is correct. About $10 billion of the package will go to help the states create the appropriate voter IDs and to make it easy for them to transition if they don't already have voter IDs that work. This will help them transition to a proper ID for registered voters.
14: Now, yesterday, the Vice President, J.D. Vance, met with the Republican conference. I was actually talking to the speaker right before that meeting. How did that meeting go? Nope, I think he froze on us. All right, we're going to get him back on. Anyway, the Republicans met together. The vice president came, laid out the rationale for this being the best vehicle for the Save America Act. It's really the only train left. There is the NDAA, but there was an attempt made before the July 4th break to put this, to merge the two together so that that would go over to the Senate. The challenge is going to be in the Senate. Senator John Thune, the majority leader, was suggesting that there may not be an appetite in the Senate for another reconciliation bill, which would mean, number one, there's very little funding left for the military as the conflict with Iran continues. This, although scaled down significantly from the $350 billion request that the administration had made for the military, it does provide some to replace munitions. So we'll see what happens with that when it makes its way back over. Have we reconnected with him? Okay. All right, we're still trying to connect with him. I also want to talk, when we get him back on, he is on the Energy and Commerce Committee and chairs one of the subcommittees there, and looking at the FDA's role in advancing U.S. drug development. He's also been tracking, although this was not a part of yesterday's hearing, has been tracking mifepristone, which the FDA is reviewing. That was a big focus in yesterday's hearing, confirmation hearing with Todd Blanche. We're going to talk a little bit more about that later with Professor Robbie George. We're going to talk about the Comstock provision of that, which is not being enforced by the Department of Justice. While we're waiting to get, okay, I think we're about to connect back with him now. Let's see if we can pull him in. Folks, stick with us. This is what you get with live programming. All right, do we have him? All right, we're just about to connect with him. We'll get a few more minutes with him. All right, Congressman Griffith, thanks for sticking with us there. You got frozen for a moment. I know it wasn't the weather. It's pretty hot out there.
18: Yeah, my phone overheated.
14: Ah, that's what it was. Okay. So it froze, but it was because of the heat. All right, let's... I was just asking you about the meeting yesterday with the vice president. He met with the Republican conference. How did that go?
18: I thought it went pretty well. I mean, the vice president didn't have enough time to get into all the details that some members wanted, but I thought the meeting went very, very well. We talked about the successes he's had on fraud and abuse, and I suspect we're going to have more of that as time moves on. And I think that this is extremely important to save the saving us all a lot of money if we can deal with the fraud and abuse going on in the various government programs, particularly Medicaid and Medicare.
14: What are the concerns that your colleagues expressed about the reconciliation bill?
18: Their concerns were, when the vice president was there, that there wasn't enough detail as to what was going on. And, of course, there are concerns about how we're going to pay for these items, and the pay-fors are not included in this package, but so we'll have to deal with that at another setting. But we want to get this done without it being vilified because somebody doesn't like this pay-for or that pay-for.
14: Now, the speaker has said that there may be a reconciliation 4.0 after the election. Is that where the pay-fors would come from?
18: I would think so, and we may have to do that.
14: What else is on tap? The next week appears to be shaping up to be a very busy week for you guys.
18: It is going to be a busy week. We're going to attempt to get a CR done so that we don't have a shutdown in September and make sure that we have the ability at least to continue to work on the funding and things that we need to do from a funding standpoint. Without having a government shutdown or having a situation that sometimes our colleagues on the other side of the aisle like to see, where we're not able to pay our troops, et cetera. So we're going to try to get a CR across to the Senate as well. And so there's a lot on the table next week.
14: What would be the length of that CR, that continuing resolution?
18: sometime into mid-November is what I've heard, so that we get through the craziness of an election. Sometimes people like to use the government spending bills as a way to gain favor in an election cycle. We just need to take that off the table.
14: All right. Congressman Morgan Griffith, I want to thank you for joining us. Have a great weekend, and we'll see you next week. That was Congressman Morgan Griffith of the 9th Congressional District of Virginia making his way home after the House broke earlier today. All right, still a lot more Washington Watch to come. I mentioned this earlier, but Professor Robbie George is going to be joining us to talk about Comstock. You've heard a lot about it, but what is it? Well, what does it mean, and why is it not being enforced? We're going to talk about that. But coming up next, Congressman Chris Smith of New Jersey joins us to talk

God's role in government? What does the separation of church and state really mean? And how does morality shape a nation? President John Adams said our Constitution was made only for moral and religious people. It is wholly inadequate to the government of any other. Join Family Research Council for God and Government, a powerful series that explores the connection between biblical principles and the American government, equipping you with truth to engage in today's most pressing debates. We'll uncover the foundations of our nation's history and why it's relevant for today. Join us to defend God's plan for government, because faith and freedom were never meant to be separate. You can view the course at FRC.

United States Capitol, an iconic symbol of the American Republic. But few know that this building at the heart of our nation's government was once something more, the largest church building in America. Since its inception, and for decades following, several rooms throughout the Capitol, including the House and Senate chambers, were used to host church services weekly. These services were filled with individuals from all levels of government. The attendance was so pervasive that often it was standing room only. Quote, "Going to the Capitol on Sundays was then one of the most common things in Washington," Margaret Bayard Smith. This practice was not merely accepted, but encouraged. Quote, "I consider it as one of my public duties as a representative of the people to give my attendance every Sunday morning when divine service is performed in the hall." President John Quincy Adams. Housing worship at the center of our Capitol was a living representation of the role that biblical principles played as a cornerstone of our nation's foundation of faith.

0: this Thursday edition of Washington Watch. Good to have you with us. The website, TonyPerkins.com. 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So all of that can be found on the Stand Firm app. Go to the App Store and download the Stand Firm app today. I encourage you to do that. I really do. All right, yesterday the House rejected an amendment to a State Department appropriations bill that would have cut foreign aid to Israel for the next fiscal year. Now, the vote was 104 to 313. It failed. The amendment failed, but it was offered by Republican Congressman Thomas Massie of Kentucky. It split Democrats. He was the only Republican voting for it. The Democrats were basically split, highlighting the divide in their party over the issue of Israel. Now, this is something that's been on the rise really since October of 2022, when we saw the attacks, 23, in the attacks that took place in Israel. Here to discuss this in a bit more is Congressman Chris Smith, senior member of the House Foreign Affairs Committee. He represents the 4th Congressional District of New Jersey. Congressman Smith, welcome back to Washington Watch. Thanks so much for joining us.
1: Thank you for inviting, Tony. Thank you for all your great work.
0: Let me ask you your thoughts on this vote yesterday where it divided the Democrats, almost half of the Democrats voting to defund Israel. What do you make of this?
1: Well, I think it's shocking. 103 Democrats voted to cut aid, $3.3 billion, which is absolutely justified, to our great friend and ally, Israel. There were very, very high-ranking members of the Democrat Party, including the ranking member of the Armed Services Committee, Adam Smith.

0: Pelosi voted that way as well, although this is her last term. And the number two Democrat, also, it is a clear indication as to where this party is heading. They are abandoning Israel and at its most critical juncture when it has not just Iran, but all of its proxies still posing an existential threat to its livelihood and its very existence. And it is anti-Semitic, in my humble opinion. You know, it was Natan Sharansky who said at one of my hearings, I've had several on anti-Semitism, that when you look at the three Ds, demonization, delegitimization, and double standard, as it applies to the state of Israel, that's when you're talking about an anti-Semitic viewpoint. And that's what's rising with terrible, terrible gusto throughout this country, especially within the communist wing of the Democratic Party.
1: Let me ask you about that, Chris, because you've been on this for a long time. The left and the Democrats and others, and this is even getting traction within the Republicans, among conservatives. But the claim is Israel's been involved in genocide. Now, that's a term that's being thrown around very loosely. Genocide has a very definitive definition. If you want to talk about genocide, what took place on October 7th, funded and encouraged by Iran, and based on statements that Iran has made, that's genocide.
0: Oh, without a doubt. Just read the Hamas charter, and I've read portions of it on the floor of the House. It is so anti-Semitic and anti-American. They want Israel to be wiped off the map, kill every Jew that can possibly be killed, and Christians are not far behind in terms of their firing squad. Hamas and like-minded radical jihadist groups are full of hate, prejudice, discrimination, and you know, UNRWA, the UN Works Relief Agency, and is now defunded under President Trump, although it could come back with a roar if a Democrat wins the White House or they take control of the House somehow. You know, I've been trying for years to defund it. I've had one of my bills passed, I mean permanently. We're doing it on a yearly basis now. They're a child soldier factory. They teach little Palestinian kids at the very earliest ages to hate Jews. Do you wonder why they're, you know, killing them? And on October 7th, we saw so clearly the fruit of that kind of hatred. It is nothing but dead people, raping women, and all the rest. So I am, you know, people need to realize the threat that they pose, and Iran is certainly behind all of it, but they, in and of themselves, pose an existential threat as well. If tomorrow Israel laid down its arms, and so did Hamas and the PLO, especially them, there would be peace in the Middle East. Same way with Iran. Who are they defending against? They're committing atrocities. So Israel needs to respond. How do you defend your own people? We do the exact same thing in America if such terrorism was being perpetrated against us.
1: Yeah. I mean, you can take issue with maybe tactics that Israel might use, or, I mean, obviously we're going to disagree on some things. But to say that, as you just described, them defending themselves, going after the terrorists that attacked them as genocide, I don't see how that comes anywhere near fitting the definition of genocide.
0: No, they are the ones who fully embrace the two-state solution. And I have said repeatedly, you think a two-state solution will work? Look at what happened, when Hamas took over. Look at Gaza. They've had a de facto two-state solution, and they've done nothing but threaten Israelis. And October 7th was just a very visible manifestation, horrific in its killing and maiming and raping. And they would video themselves doing horrible things to women and children. That's barbaric. And, you know, there's a time when you just got to say, this cancer needs to be stopped. We would hope that the Palestinians would embrace peace and reconciliation. I mean, Arafat, who used to run the PLO, you know, he couldn't get the words Israel has a right to exist out of his mouth. And matter of fact, he was even barred from coming here for a very long time. He was a kleptomaniac as well, taking all the money, that, so much, billions, that was right. given. I mean, we're talking about corruption on a scale that's unprecedented. Israel has a right to defend itself, and Hamas has to say, that's it, we're done. Yeah. Same way with Hezbollah and the other surrogates for Iran.
1: Chris Smith, I want to thank you for joining us. As always, appreciate your insights and expertise.
0: Thank you so much, Tony.
1: Congressman Chris Smith of New Jersey. By the way, this false narrative is what's driving the rise of anti-Semitism in this country, and it's got to be addressed, and I appreciate Chris and others who are doing that. All right, stick with us. We're back with more after this. In the course of human events, it becomes necessary for one people
2: to dissolve the political bands which have connected them with another, and to assume among the powers of the earth
3: the separate and equal station to which the laws of nature
4: and of nature's God entitle them.
5: A decent respect to the opinions of mankind requires that they should declare the causes
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1: May God bless America.
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1: Welcome back to Washington Watch. I'm Tony Perkins. Good to have you with us. All right, the battle for life continues at the federal level. I mean, we're talking about it every day, almost, because it's so fundamental. But it's also being fought in states across the country. And this week, Missouri Governor Mike Kehoe signed into law SB 999, which extends legal rights to babies born alive during or after an abortion or an attempted abortion. And later this year, the people in Missouri will again be voting on a life-related constitutional amendment. Now, this time, an amendment would repeal the one ratified in 2024 when there was all of the confusion post-Roe, when Dobbs passed, was ruled on at the Supreme Court, and Planned Parenthood was pouring tons of money to lie and deceive states, voters in the states, on these issues. That amendment called abortion a fundamental right. So how is it looking? What will it take to allow Missourians to once again claim to be a pro-life, living in a pro-life state? Joining me now to discuss this is Missouri State Senator Brad Hudson, who was the author of Senate Bill 999. He represents the Senatorial District 33 of Missouri. Senator Hudson, welcome back to Washington Watch. Thanks for joining us.
18: I'm glad to be here. Thanks for having me on.
1: So let's start with your bill, which was signed into law on Monday. Tell us about that.
18: Yeah, Senate Bill 999, which contains the Born Alive Abortion Survivors Protection Act, will place in Missouri law protection for children that have survived abortion attempts, making sure that we have in our state statute that they have a right to all of the care that would be afforded any child of the same gestational age. It's a very important pro-life bill, a huge bill. We got a lot of support. It did take a tremendous effort to get it out of the Senate, but a lot of support from my constituents, a lot of support around the state, and this does dovetail with the battle to protect the sanctity of life, which is going on right now in Missouri.
1: So let's talk about that, because it's Amendment 3. It's going to be on the ballot when?
18: November. November will be Amendment 3, and that will repeal and replace the language that is currently in Missouri's Constitution, which is nothing short of an abomination. I mean, we've got language in our Constitution that people could argue would allow abortion right up until the point of birth. It is not representative of Missouri values. There was a lot of money that came in from out of state. In fact, we heard testimony there was some out of country money that came in pushing that amendment in 2024. We need to repeal and replace that with pro-life language, with language that is more along the lines of Missouri values.
1: In that constitutional amendment that was adopted, also prohibits the legislature from passing certain pro-life laws, right?
18: Yes. Yeah. Yes. It ties our hands so much with regard to the life issue. It also, you can look at the way the language is worded there. It also puts in danger our SAFE Act that would protect kids from transgender drugs and surgeries that I, you know, I helped lead the charge on that when Missouri passed that in 2023. I mean, this is a terrible amendment that ended up in our Constitution in Missouri. We have got to make these changes.
1: So that's ballot amendment number 3. Amendment number 3. It's going to be on in November. The good thing about this, Senator, is that as I've talked to your senators, your U.S. senators, but you and your governor, that you've got, I think, every state elected official, almost at least on the federal level, is supporting this. Your statewide elected officials seem to be supporting this. You've got a lot of momentum going into this.
18: We do, and we need that momentum. I mean, we need all hands on deck. You know, the Word of God teaches that a threefold cord is not easily or quickly broken. We are at our strongest when God's people stick together, and that's what it's going to take to get this across the finish line. The pro-life community is coming together. Christian community is coming together. We are working hard to make sure that we just continue to build that momentum so that we can be successful in November.
1: Yeah, and I hope to be in the state later on in the fall to help promote that as well, because I think it's critical. This is one of the states, I mean, Missouri, as you said, this is not reflective of the values of Missouri. In fact, Missouri is one of the litigants against the FDA as it pertains to the abortion drug mifepristone. So your state has been standing strong on trying to end these mail order abortions. Your hands are tied both at the federal and the state level in terms of your ability to protect the unborn without this amendment.
18: Absolutely. We need this. We wouldn't have the abomination language in our amendment right now if it weren't for the fact that Missouri's Constitution is vulnerable. We're trying to shore that up with Amendment 4 in August, which is a part of our pro-life efforts and efforts to protect our Constitution as well. So just a lot going on to protect the sanctity of life in Missouri. And we need your prayers. We need folks talking to their neighbors, getting the word out there. Thank you for coming to our state. We're looking forward to that, having you help us promote this amendment that we need to get across the finish line.
1: So Brad, just about a minute left. Let me ask you this question. For those in the state, where can they go to get more information so they can get involved in this effort?
18: Yeah, to get involved in this effort, there are a lot of different ways that you can do that. I would encourage you, you can contact Missouri Right to Life. You can contact me, contact my office. Reach out to me on Facebook, actually, would be a better way to do that. I'm on Brad Hudson for Missouri, also on X at @Brad_Hudson_. We are working with legislators. We are working with individuals to make sure that we build the coalition that is needed to get this across the finish line. And we're happy to put people in touch with whoever they need to talk to get what they need.
1: In 20 seconds for the rest of us across the country, how can we be praying?
18: Pray that God's people will stick together on this. Pray for unity, because we need all hands on deck. We have the numbers. The other side might be louder, but we have the numbers. But we need God's people to show up and stand up for life in November and vote yes on Amendment 3.
1: All right, Senator Hudson, I want to thank you for joining us today, and I want to thank you for your leadership there in the state of Missouri. All right, folks, you can do that. You can pray. And there are other states that are actually taking this on as well. We need to pray for life. Stick with us. We're back with more after this. Exodus chapter 9, verse 1 says, "Thus says the Lord God of the Hebrews, let my people go that they may serve me." You see, America has freedom for a purpose. The question is, are we living by that purpose today? In Scripture, deliverance and freedom is never an end in itself. It is a liberation unto obedience, to worship, and to a covenantal relationship. God's demand to Pharaoh was not freedom for freedom's sake, but freedom so his people could identify with and belong to and serve him. Freedom that is not used to serve God will not endure. One of the founders actually echoed a similar warning. Thomas Jefferson wrote, "Indeed, I tremble for my country when I reflect that God is just and his justice cannot sleep forever." See, the founders understood we as a nation would be accountable to God for what he had granted to us. They sought freedom for a purpose. And that freedom was given to us as a nation for that same purpose, to serve God, to honor him, and to live as a people under his authority. In this 250th anniversary year, we must ask the question, are we living by that purpose today as a nation? Lord, we thank you for the godly foundation and heritage of our states. Lord, we would return to an understanding of the freedom that you've granted to us, that freedom has a name. His name is Jesus. And freedom has a purpose. It is to honor and glorify you. And I pray that our nation would return to that understanding of the purpose of the freedom that you have granted to us. We thank you, Father. By faith, we pray that we would return to that purpose. In Jesus' name we pray. Amen.
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1: Welcome back. 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That's just outside of Washington. 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Our word for today comes from Psalm 51, where David confesses his sin with Bathsheba before God. "Against you only have I sinned and done this evil in your sight, that you may be found just when you speak and blameless when you judge." In his confession, David articulates a very important truth. While our sin affects others, it is ultimately against God, because every sin is ultimately rebellion against his authority. Our legal system once reflected this biblical understanding. In early America, when a person was charged with a crime, the offense was understood not only as a violation against the victim and the peace and dignity of the state, but also a violation of the peace of God, the moral order established by him. Over time, that explicit acknowledgement of God disappeared from American legal language, leaving the state as the sole authority. Lawlessness and violence are not mere offenses against society or the state. They are offenses against God, whose law has been rejected, whose image in man has been assaulted, and whose moral order has been violated. Until we recognize that sin is first and foremost against God, we will never fully understand either the seriousness of our sin or our need for His forgiveness. To find out more about our journey through the Bible, text Bible to 67742. That's Bible to 67742. I invite you to join us as we are spending the summer in the Psalms. Well, during the nomination hearing yesterday for acting Attorney General Todd Blanche, President Trump's pick for U.S. Attorney General, he was pressed about the Comstock Act, a 19th century law that bans the mailing of obscene materials and anything that can result in abortion. Now, in his exchange with Senator Ted Cruz of Texas, General Blanche committed to reviewing and ensuring the faithful enforcement of the Comstock Act.
20: Will you commit that the department will carefully evaluate every lawful action available to ensure the faithful enforcement of the Comstock Act and other federal pro-life acts?
21: Yes.
1: So what is the Comstock Act, and why is it at the center of the debate over mail order abortions? Joining us now to discuss this is Dr. Robert George, the McCormick Professor of Jurisprudence at Princeton University and Director of Princeton's James Madison Program in American Ideals and Institutions. Professor George, welcome back to Washington Watch. Thanks for joining us.
22: It's my pleasure. Good to be back with you, Tony.
1: So let's start with some background on the Comstock Act. Adopted in the 1870s, this thing has been around for a while. What can you tell us about it?
22: It was enacted in 1873. The act was championed by a man named Comstock. He was the founder and leader of the New York Society for the Suppression of Vice. And what he was interested in doing was stopping the use of the U.S. mails for the conveying of immoral materials like obscene materials, abortifacient drugs. The act also extended to prohibit the interstate mailing of contraceptives. So the act was enacted, as I say, in 1873. It remains in effect. Now, its provisions with respect to contraception are no longer in force because the United States Supreme Court recognized a right or found claim to discover a right to contraceptives in 1965 in the case of Griswold against Connecticut. Its provisions against the mailing of abortifacient drugs was out of force for almost 50 years because the Supreme Court claimed to find in the Constitution a right to abortion. Of course, with the Dobbs decision, that is no longer the case, and therefore those provisions, those parts of the Comstock Act prohibiting the transportation or mailing interstate of abortifacient drugs, those provisions are now back in force. And the provisions that have always remained in force are those pertaining to transmitting obscene materials, lewd and obscene materials. Now, of course, the courts, the Supreme Court's definition of obscenity has narrowed over the years, but the court still recognizes that genuinely obscene materials are not protected by the First Amendment, and therefore their interstate transmission, especially through the U.S. mails, is prohibited under the Comstock Act.
1: So after the Dobbs decision in 2022 and the Roe was overturned, the Biden administration had all hands on deck, all of government effort to try to find a way to keep abortion going forward. They did two things. One of them involved the Comstock. One involved the RIMS, or the governing procedures for mifepristone, the chemical abortion drug. But the two go together. They had to remove this Comstock prohibition against mailing abortifacients through the mail. So they did an opinion saying it doesn't apply to mifepristone. That's what is currently keeping it from being enforced?
22: As far as I can tell, that's right, and I don't understand why the Trump administration has adopted the posture it's adopted here. It makes no sense. It's certainly not legally required. In fact, it frustrates the intent of the law. So it's very discouraging, actually, to me to see a Republican administration on the wrong side of this question.
1: So the way this was done was a DOJ opinion that was written during the Biden time that said this doesn't apply to mifepristone because, as I understand, mifepristone could have other medical applications. I'm not sure that it's actually used that way, but it could. And so, therefore, they said it falls outside the prescription of Comstock. From your understanding of the way the DOJ works, the way the law works, this administration is not bound by that. They can simply undo that and say, no, this is not accurate, correct?
22: Well, that's exactly right. Now, my understanding is mifepristone does have legitimate medical uses, for example, in treatments during or after miscarriages. And, of course, we have no objection, pro-life people have no objection at all to the use of whatever needs to be used to treat women who have suffered miscarriages. Our concern is with the use of the drug to kill unborn babies. It would be possible, easy, to fashion laws that would permit the use of the product and the transmission of the product for legitimate specified medical uses, but not for killing unborn babies.
1: Well, I mean, the intent would be very clear.
22: Really has no excuse for its policy here, Tony. There's no excuse for it at all. They're not bound by that Biden Justice Department memo or finding or anything of the kind. The Trump administration is simply on the wrong side of this issue.
1: So again, there's two components here. You've got the mifepristone, the Food and Drug Administration that puts out protocols. They're called the RIMS, the risk evaluation side effects or something of the drugs. That under the procedures that requires a review to change those laws or to change those policies rather. But the Comstock and what the DOJ does is not something that requires a review. Again, I mean, that's just something that could be changed any moment.
22: Absolutely. Trump administration is not bound by that. The Biden administration enacted the policy that, you know, Joe Biden had run on and the policy that Joe Biden supports. If this is supposed to be a pro-life administration, then there's absolutely no excuse for the Justice Department and the Trump administration's position on this.
1: And this is, you know, I don't know if we talked about it. I think we probably did. I know that after the Dobbs decision, many people said that the issue of abortion and the protection of the unborn went back to the states. I think my read of it is it went back to policymakers, both at the federal.
22: Oh, that's absolutely right, Tony.
1: Federal and state.
22: It did not go back to the states. The Supreme Court's decision in Dobbs did not say that. It said that it goes to the legislative branch. Now, of course, the states have the authority to restrict or prohibit abortion. But if they don't, pursuant to its authority under the 14th Amendment, the federal government or national government has the authority to step in to prevent elective abortion. So this is not a states' rights issue. And the administration is once again wrong when it claims that it is a states' rights issue. It is not.
1: But even if it were, the states are now being prohibited from doing what they were said, what
22: that's
1: people
22: right.
1: have said that they had the right to do, because
22: that's
1: the states
22: right.
1: are not able to protect the unborn and the women in their states because of this drug coming in through the mail without any medical oversight, and they can't stop it.
22: By mail and by other common carriers. That's absolutely right. So no matter what pro-life laws are enacted in Louisiana or Mississippi or West Virginia or Missouri or anywhere else, no matter what laws are enacted, through the use of telehealth and mail order mifepristone, the pro-life policies of the states can be completely frustrated. So the people who are claiming that this is really a matter for the states are not permitting the states to actually take jurisdiction of the matter.
1: I mean, and most people are not aware of this. We've done some polling on this. Only about 18% of Americans actually realize that the abortion rates in the country have gone up since the overturn of Roe. We've seen about a 20% increase in the number of abortions since Roe was overturned, and it is primarily, if not solely, because of this drug, mifepristone, the chemical drugs that are coming into mailboxes. And I know there's been a lot said about defunding Planned Parenthood, and I'm all for getting our tax dollars off out of that fraudulent organization. But they've really shifted their business model to more of an Amazon business model through the abortion
22: right.
1: pill. So things are changing. It's not just shutting down clinics. The mailbox and the mail is the main delivery now of abortions in this country.
22: The majority of abortions now are done by chemical abortifacients like mifepristone. No longer are they surgical procedures. Now, that means that, you know, women go through all that at home, often without medical supervision, actually, you know, delivering the dead embryo and having to dispose of the dead embryo. It's a complete nightmare. But most people don't have any idea how it works or how it happens. They might think that a woman just takes this drug and magically, no pain, no muss, no consequences, no results. She's no longer pregnant. That is not, Tony, how it works.
1: Well, and plus the REMS, the governing policies for this, initially was up to 6 weeks of gestation. Then it was moved to 10. But with no medical oversight, people don't know. Often where they are in their pregnancy. And we've also, and this was a part of the testimony yesterday before the Senate Judiciary Committee, and there's a growing number of these cases where men are gaining access to, they're just going online, ordering this drug, putting it into the drink or the food of their girlfriend, or in some cases even their wife, to kill their unborn child.
22: Like everything about the abortion license, it is a license serving the interests of predatory men, men who do not want to take responsibility for their actions, for men who want to be able to just take advantage of women. And if the woman is pregnant, he can just say, well, it's your choice. It's up to you. I'm out of here. And if the woman then doesn't make what he regards as the right choice, which is to get rid of the baby, he can obtain this drug very easily. Slip it into her food, slip it into her drinks, and she loses her baby.
1: And the federal government has become a facilitator of this, an accomplice.
22: An accomplice, Tony, an accomplice. The federal government being a Republican administration that has claimed to be pro-life. Come on, people. Come on. People who are supportive of the Republican Party and this administration, they need to know what's going on here, and they need to bring the pressure that they're entitled to bring to bear on this administration to get it to overthrow the Biden policy, which is not what they voted for, and to get the administration to actually live up to its stated commitments.
1: Professor George, I know that for years you advocated work for the right decision on the sanctity of human life, meaning the overturn of Roe. What are your concerns now when you see what's happened post-Roe?
22: Well, a central concern I have, Tony, is that the Republican Party, on the orders of President Trump, removed, and you worked so hard to prevent this happening, and I congratulate you and I thank you for the work that you did, removed the pro-life commitment from the party's platform. The pro-life plank of the platform was removed, summarily removed, without even any serious debate. And again, I know how hard you worked to prevent that from happening, and I did too. We need to get that plank back in the platform. This party's got to be brought back to its fundamental pro-life convictions, and they have to be stated. The other thing we need is for Republican politicians to be willing to speak and lead on this issue. And I congratulate my former student, Ted Cruz, who you just showed a clip of there, because he's been willing to lead on this issue, and he's not worried about, the political consequences for him of doing that. We need all of our Republican politicians. Josh Hawley is another good example of someone who's willing to lead. We need Republican politicians who are willing to step up, make the case, inform the public. That's how it works in the United States of America. It takes leadership to win on issues. Right now, you've got plenty of Democratic leadership on this issue going in the wrong direction. You have precious little Republican leadership, and that has to change.
1: And part of helping that change is when they hear from their constituents that it matters to them. And so
22: 100%.
1: We need to be talking to our elected officials at every level about this and encouraging them to take that stand for life. And you brought up something else very important that I think people need to be thinking about even now. The next round of presidential candidates, they need to have a commitment that they're going to return the party to a pro-life party and include it in the party platform.
22: Absolutely, Tony. Let you and I make a vow together right now that we are going to work for that beginning immediately.
1: You got it. We'll do it. Professor Robert George, I want to thank you for joining us. As always, appreciate your insights and your convictions on these fundamental issues.
22: Thank you, Tony. My pleasure.
1: Professor Robert George, Princeton University. who has been the intellectual firepower behind a lot of debates on these fundamental issues of life and marriage and family. I appreciate him greatly. And I appreciate you. Thanks for tuning in today. Until next time, I leave you with the encouraging words of the Apostle Paul, who says, when you've done everything you can do, when you've prayed, prepared, and taken your stand, by all means, keep standing.
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23: This is Diana Fallon, and once again, I'm sharing with you from Psalm 18. This is such a rich and wonderful psalm of David and how he was delivered from all of his enemies. But he gives us key points here of how he was delivered, because he tells the Lord, you're my strength, you're my rock. And he goes on down, he says that he is my shield. And I was giving you some other scriptures in a previous broadcast that goes along with this, that he's my shield. The Lord will help us. When we call on the Lord, he's there to help us. But if we just focus on our problems and our circumstances that are contrary to his word, then what you focus on becomes bigger to you. It becomes magnified. But the psalmist also said to magnify the Lord and exalt his name. So when we focus on the Lord, that's how we magnify him. He's as big. No one's going to change God. He's almighty, the creator, the sustainer of the universe. No one can change him. But see, we can exalt him. We can magnify him with our words and what we say about him. And so I want to bring encouragement to you today that you, as David said, you can know that the Lord is your shield. And then it says, the horn of my salvation, my stronghold. I tell you, these are powerful truths. The horn here represents strength or authority. So the Lord is my shield and the authority or the strength of my salvation. The Lord has come. He sent Jesus to give us salvation. And I would challenge you to look at that word. I know I've said that a lot on the radio, but it bears repeating. This word salvation is like an all-inclusive word. I'll just put it in the way I would say it. It's kind of like whatever you need, that's who I am. Salvation is available. Whatever the circumstance is, there's deliverance. There's salvation. And the Lord is the strength of your salvation. Hallelujah. He's your stronghold. And like I say, these words are repeated, you know, kind of over even in this one little passage. But in Genesis 15 and verse 1, it says, the Lord came to Abram in a vision saying, do not be afraid, Abram. I am your shield and your exceeding great reward. Isn't that powerful? The Lord is the horn or the strength of your salvation. He's the stronghold. And just like he told Abram in the Old Testament, that's who God is to us when we're trusting in him and looking to him. A comment from Dake says, God covers the head and the heart so that neither is wounded by the dart of the enemy. Isn't that good? The Lord, let me repeat that, covers the head of the heart and the heart so that neither is wounded by the dart of the enemy. We can be strengthened when we focus in and we declare who the Lord is to us. He's the horn of my salvation. He is my power of salvation. He makes a powerful salvation. And he's my high tower. Wow. In other words, he's the stronghold. That's what it says in the King James. But until next time, get into the Word and let the Word get in you.
3: Today is Thursday, July 16th. Let's take a look at the weather for the Amarillo area. Mostly clear skies tonight, overnight low to mid-60s. Tomorrow, high temperature low 90s, slight chance of rain. Saturday, mostly sunny. High temperature mid-90s with a south breeze. On Sunday, high temperature in the mid-90s.
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6: See, if someone says, well, I just don't have faith to believe God for finances. Well, that means there's lack of the word of promise in you concerning finances. Now, see, you might be highly developed in some of the other areas. You could be highly developed in faith concerning healing, because maybe you'd been taught that, see. But maybe you'd been raised or had grown up in a church where they were, you know, kind of thumbs down on the prosperity message. And I'll tell you, if you are taught every day and every Sunday that to be prosperous is wrong and to be poor is humble, you'll more than likely be poor. Not because it's God's will, but because it's what you believe, see. Now, the Word of God is where the faith comes from. That's why that an individual could be highly developed in one area, such as healing, and not have any faith in the other area of promise, which would be finances or maybe baptism of the Holy Spirit, see. We have to take God's word for it. But when we get off of God's word and go toward religious tradition and traditional ideas, you see, Jesus said, through man's tradition, they've made the word of God of none effect. So if we take tradition for it instead of what God said about it, then, you see, we could have no faith at all, maybe even in healing. Maybe one person would have a lot of faith in finances and could believe God in that area, but had no faith at all for healing. Because they might have been raised in a church and taught that healing went out with the apostles, you see. You know, if that were true, that healing went out with the apostles, then I'd like to know what day it left. Can't you just see Peter and John getting them all lined up one day saying, come on, fellas, you got to get here because this is the last day of healing. When this day is over, there'll be no more healing. See, I don't want to know what dispensation it went on. I don't know what day it left. Well, it never did leave, see. But you can understand that if you've been raised in a church or someone been raised in a church and been taught from the time they were 5 years old that God doesn't heal anymore, then that's the way you'd believe. So you see, we have to get our minds renewed to the Word of God and see what God said about these things and then be obedient to it. So we must believe that God is a rewarder of them that diligently seek Him. Not that God's going to take away from you when you diligently seek God, that He's going to take away from you everything that you have. Now, see, that's kind of the idea that some people get when they read the book of Job. In fact, I had an individual say to me one time, I had taught a seminar in a certain Bible school, and this fellow wrote me a letter. He was studying for the ministry. And he said, now, I know what you taught concerning the book of Job, that Job got himself in fear and opened the door to the devil. But he said, now, I don't believe it that way. He said, I believe that because God knew that Job was strong enough to stand it, that's the reason that he took everything that he had. And I got to thinking about that, and I thought, dear God, you know, if that were true, what that fellow believed, then we don't have a whole lot to look forward to if we get perfect. He said, you know, Job was perfect, therefore God knew that he could stand it. So I thought, you know, if we get perfect, and the Bible says be perfect as God is perfect, then if we strive for that and obtain to it, then we're going to lose all of our family and all of our possessions. Not a whole lot to look forward to, is it? You know, I can do without that kind of blessing. Just mark me off, if you please. I can do without it. But you see, Proverbs says, the blessing of the Lord maketh rich and addeth no sorrow to it. Now, here's the thing I want us to get down to is that Jesus is the author. He is the beginning. He authors the faith through the Word of God. And He is the finisher of our faith. God's Word will finish, put the finishing touches to your faith. It started it, and it'll put the finishing touches to it. You see, any trial or test that comes your way, if you'll act on the Word of God, you're going to come out of the situation stronger. And when that happens, some people see it and say, well, you see, that trial, that test made that individual stronger. And that's why God sent that trial their way. Oh, no, God didn't send the trial. The devil sent the trial to get the word out of them. See, we have only but to read Mark, the fourth chapter, to find out that this is the devil's work. Because it tells us there five things that Satan uses to get the word out of you. Affliction is the first thing. Affliction, persecution, deceitfulness of riches, lust of other things entering in. See, choke the word. Well, now, all of those things were designed not to increase your faith, not to make you more like Jesus, but to get God's word out of you and keep you from operating on the word of God. And see, sometimes people say, well, that's the chastening of the Lord. All of these trials and problems and tests of life is the chastening of the Lord. And then you have people that'll say this. They say, well, everything that happens to you in life is the will of God for you. Now, that's God's way of chastening you. And, you know, they'll see some guy that drank a fifth of whiskey every day, ended up eating up his liver, and he died young. They say, well, see, the Lord sent judgment on him. Well, the Lord didn't do that. He drank it out of the bottle. I mean, the Lord didn't have a thing to do with that. Wasn't God's judgment. He sowed to the flesh, and of the flesh reap corruption. We serve a good God. God's on our side, you see. Now, Jesus is the author. He's the finisher of our faith. Now, follow this down with me here. Verse 5. And ye have forgotten the exhortation which speaketh unto you as unto children. My son, despise not the chastening of the Lord, nor faint when thou art rebuked of him. Now underline the phrase, speaketh unto you as unto children. Now if you miss this phrase in this passage of scripture, in this chapter, you're going to miss the whole context of this passage. And this is where a lot of people miss it. Notice it says, forgotten the exhortation, the thing that was spoken to you, which speaketh unto you as unto children. My son, despise not the chastening of the Lord, nor faint when thou art rebuked of him. For whom the Lord loveth, he chasteneth and scourgeth every son whom he receiveth. If ye endure chastening, God dealeth with you as with sons. For what son is he whom the father chasteneth not? Now see, that's a very fair question. Is any father here on earth that would have a child that wouldn't teach his child? Now see, one of the problems with understanding this passage of Scripture is that we get the idea that the chastening, our religious tradition, has kind of, I don't know whether it was taught or whether it was just some things we read between the lines, that God was sending some bad things our way to try to teach us something. But you see, the chastening, the word chasten there means to child train. Now, if we don't get a clear understanding of what the word means before we start, then you'll miss the whole point. It means to child train. Now, you understand this when you back up to verse 5 and said, you have forgotten the exhortation which speaketh unto you as unto children. So see, there's the context of it right there. He's talking about as training a child. And then he says, for whom the Lord loveth, he chasteneth. And then he says, if ye endure chastening, God dealeth with you as with sons. For what son is he whom the father chasteneth not, or correcteth, you see? But if ye be without chastisement, whereof all are partakers, then are ye illegitimate children and not sons. Now here is the key to understanding this passage. See, people say sometimes, well, now God sends sickness to chasten his children. And I've heard that preached over national television, and you have too, that God will make you sick sometimes. Well, now, you know, it's kind of like the song that David Engel sings. If God was going to give you sickness, he'd have to steal it first, because he don't have any. Sickness couldn't come from heaven, because there's not any there. Now, you know, it don't take you long to figure that out. If you just stop, see, and use some common sense. It's a mystery to me why sometimes when people get religious, they lose all common sense and quit thinking. Now, when you get indoctrinated, you quit thinking. And when you quit thinking, you're in trouble, to say the least. But you see, God is telling us something here in his word, that he chastens his children. Let's look at some of the passages of Scripture. Go with me to Ephesians 6:4. And ye fathers, provoke not your children to wrath, but bring them up in the nurture and admonition of the Lord. Now notice the word nurture here. That is the very same Greek word that's translated chasten or chastisement here in Hebrews chapter 12. It means to nurture a child. Now that's quite different from what some of our preconceived ideas is, see. When we start thinking about chastening, we think God's whipping us. But it's used here in the sense of nurture. Now go to 2 Timothy chapter 3. And let's read from verse 16. All scripture is given by inspiration of God and is profitable for doctrine, for reproof, for correction, for instruction in righteousness. Now, the same Greek word that's translated chasten or chastise in Hebrews 12 is translated instruction here. So chastening means to instruct. Our Strong's Concordance says the idea there is to child train, to train a child. Now, what some people believe is God's chastisement upon people, his children. See, now he's talking about it, the father chastens his children. What some people believe is chastisement is not child training at all. It's child abuse.
7: 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That's 7121. It's called The Chastening of the Lord. A single CD for $8 plus $3 postage and handling, a total of $11. Offer number 7121, The Chastening of the Lord. Now let's look at what the Scripture says about this. In the 12th chapter of Hebrews is the key to it. Verse 5 and 6, he said, you have forgotten the exhortation which speaketh unto you as to children. Now, that's the way you chasten a child, with words. Verse 6 says, for whom the Lord loveth, he chasteneth, scourgeth every son whom he receiveth. You know, Jesus said, now you are clean through the word. And the word of God, what cleans us up and changes us. Verse 7 says, if you endure chastening, God dealeth with you as with sons. For what son is he whom the Lord chasteneth not? In other words, if you're not a son, you won't receive chastening of the Lord, because his chastening comes from the word. And unbelievers and wicked people will not receive the word of God as chastening. Verse 8 says, but if ye be without chastisement, whereof all are partakers. Now, when he says all are partakers, he's referring to all children. All the children of God are partakers of chastening and is chastened through his word. But if you're without chastisement, whereof all are partakers, then are you illegitimate children, not sons. In other words, if you're not chastened to the Lord through his word, then it's because you're not his son and you won't receive his word. The chastening of the Lord comes through his word. You know, Paul told the church at Corinth, I robbed other churches to do you service. Well, they'd rather be whipped with a stick than for him to said that. He chastened them with the word. That's offer number 7121.
1: It's entitled, The Chastening of the Lord.
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9: 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Those call letters stand for Keep Wearing a Smile. If you see someone without a smile, give them one of yours. Jesus gave you plenty to smile about, and it increases your face value.

AMPBELL. And there in the top category called radio broadcast, you will see that prayer that I prayed for you. I encourage you, listen to it again and share it with your friends and family. And this morning, I'm going to continue sharing with you the message I've been sharing with you for the last several broadcasts that I preached in one of our Victorious Faith services called True Value, in which we are studying what is precious to God and what is precious to you. And again, if you'd like to listen to that message again or download the notes, then you can go to my YouTube channel, and there in the top category under radio broadcasts, you will see this message called True Value. When you click on the video, then in the description box below the video, you will see the link to download the notes. Now join me in our live service for the conclusion of this message, True Value. 1 Corinthians 2, 7. No, we speak of God's secret. There's the hidden. A secret wisdom, a wisdom that has been hidden and that God destined for our glory before time began. And this is back in Colossians 2, hidden all the treasures of wisdom and knowledge. Also, when I was in my early 20s, I read a book that likened the revelations of God as a big treasure chest. It had a lid down on it, you know, like you see in the old pictures, a big treasure chest. And they lifted the lid, and inside were these giant precious stones, red, green, blue, yellow, rubies, emeralds, sapphires, diamonds, topaz. And when this person took hold of one, revelation came to them. It was like they were caught into the spirit and their eyes were opened up into revelation knowledge. And so that each stone represented a revelation. And when I read that combined with this, that's when I was saying, the Bible is a treasure chest. I'm looking for those revelations. Take hold of one, Lord, and show it to me. Open my eyes to see things that I didn't see and understand what I didn't understand. That's why I pray that before every service, that we see what we didn't see, understand what we didn't understand. It's a wisdom that has been hidden that God destined for our glory before time began. Proverbs 3, 13 through 18. Blessed is the man who finds wisdom. You have to find it. But to find it, you've got to seek it. The man who gains understanding, for she is more profitable than silver and yields better returns than gold. She is more precious than rubies. Nothing you desire can compare with her. The American dream does not compare. Your retirement does not compare. Why? Because long life is in her right hand, and in her left hand are riches and honor. You can seek it the world's way and get it and it be stolen from you. But you get it through wisdom, and it cannot be stolen from you. It cannot be stolen from you when it comes through God's wisdom. Long life is in her right hand, and in her left hand are riches and honor. Her ways are pleasant ways, and all her paths are peace. You won't get peace in the world, but peace is in her way. She is a tree of life to those who embrace her. Those who lay hold of her will be blessed. Is that the life you want? It's what I want. Proverbs 8:11. For wisdom is more precious than rubies, and nothing you desire can compare with her. Proverbs 8:34-36. Blessed is the man who listens to me. Wisdom is speaking here. Watching daily at my doors, waiting at my doorway. For whoever finds me finds life. You want to seek life somewhere else? You won't get it. But you seek me, you'll find life and receives favor from the Lord. But whoever fails to find me harms himself. All who hate me love death. Wisdom is the principal thing. In all you're getting, get wisdom. In all you're seeking, seek wisdom. Seek God's knowledge and understanding. Everything else pales. It can be stolen from you, but what you get through God's wisdom will be preserved, give you long life. And then what else is precious? Guess what? Faith is also precious. 2 Thessalonians 3:2. And pray that we may be delivered from wicked and evil men, for not everyone has faith. Now, what is one of the definitions of precious? Rare. Rare is one of the definitions of precious. So rare is the definition of precious. Not everyone has faith. So that means faith is rare. That means faith is precious. Many don't have

0: That's why it's rare. That's why it's precious. 2 Peter 1:1, Simon Peter calls it that. A servant and apostle of Jesus Christ, to those who, through the righteousness of our God and Savior Jesus Christ, have received a faith as precious as ours. Rare, valuable, costly as ours. Luke 18:8. However, when the Son of Man comes, will he find faith on the earth? That's why faith is precious, because it is rare. Those of us like you and me, that's another reason why this building is not filled right now. Because most of the world, including a lot of the body of Christ, do not consider the Word of God to be valuable and precious. They'd rather be watching a movie. And yet, we're expecting the harvest, the outpouring of the Spirit, the rain of the Spirit, and he's going to change people's hearts. And there will be a flood of people coming into the churches seeking the treasures of God. So that's why we will have our doors bursting. But faith is precious. Now, finally, if you seek God's ways, remember we talked about the worthless, futile, useless, foolish, empty, vain way of life. But we don't want that. We don't want a worthless, vain, empty way of life. If you seek God's ways and his word and his wisdom, your life will be fruitful and valuable and of great worth to God and to you. John 15, verses 4, 5, and 8. Remain in me, and I will remain in you. No branch can bear fruit by itself. It must remain in the vine. Neither can you bear fruit unless you remain in me. I am the vine. You are the branches. If a man remains in me and I in him, that means continuously looking to him, thinking of him, studying his word, listening to him every day. More than you get the input of the world. You got to have more input from God than input from the world. If a man remains in me and I in him, he will bear much fruit. Apart from me, you can do nothing. Your life will be useless. This is to my Father's glory that you bear much fruit, showing yourselves to be my disciples. And John 15:16, you did not choose me, but I chose you and appointed you to go and bear fruit. Fruit that will last. Romans 7:4, that you might belong to another, belong to him who was raised from the dead, in order that we might bear fruit to God. We belong to him. Ephesians 4:1, as a prisoner for the Lord, then I urge you to live a life worthy. That's the opposite of worthless. Not worthless, full of worth. Full of value, a life worthy of the calling you have received, a life of great value. Colossians 1:9-10. For this reason, since the day we heard about you, we have not stopped praying for you and asking God to fill you with the knowledge. That's revelation. Knowledge of his will through all spiritual wisdom and understanding, not the natural wisdom and understanding, but the spiritual, that which comes from the Spirit. And we pray this in order that, why? You may live a life worthy, full of worth and value, worthy of the Lord, a life full of worth and value, and may please him in every way, bearing fruit in every good work, growing in the knowledge of God, growing in the revelation of God, bearing fruit. That is a life that is fruitful, valuable, and full of great worth. Great worth, great value. Your life is then of great value to God. Now, God loves everybody. That doesn't mean that people aren't loved. But when you are done and when you finish, how much was your life worth? It depends on what you considered precious. And only God's things, God's kingdom, God's ways, God's word, God's wisdom is precious. And how much of that you had in your life that you did pursuing his will and his purposes as well. Amen. So we want lives that are of great value, that when we come to the end, we have treasures stored up in heaven, like it says in Matthew 6. Our treasures are going to be huge in heaven, stored up of the things that we did and the words we said that were of great value because they were filled with God, and we shared God, and we ministered God's kingdom to people, and we did God's will. We walked in God's path. That's our treasure stored up in heaven. Amen. Praise God. Father, we thank you for the power of your word. I pray, Lord, that our eyes have been opened to understanding to a greater degree the great value and worth of your kingdom, your word, your revelation, your wisdom, your ways. And Lord, I pray that those who are hearing now online and those who will hear in the future and those who are here tonight in this room, our lives have been impacted, that we will consider our ways more seriously from this day forward. Are we living a life of worth and value? Are we pursuing things of worth and value? Where is our treasure? What do we consider important? Are we putting your things, your word, your revelation, your kingdom of greatest worth in our lives? Lord, I pray that each person is choosing to do that and saying, yes, Lord, I choose to put you, your kingdom, your ways, your word as the highest priority and of greatest value and importance in my life above everything else. I thank you, Father. If you've never asked Jesus to come into your heart, you've not surrendered your life to him, do it now. Just say, Lord Jesus, I ask you to come into my heart. I ask you to be my Lord and Savior. I ask you to forgive me of my sins. I surrender now and I give you my life. Show me your ways that I may walk in them now and every day for the rest of my life as I seek you in Jesus' name. Amen. And now you're born again. Praise the Lord. And I want you to write to me if you're watching online, if you've asked Jesus to come into your heart tonight. And go to my YouTube channel. It's under my name, Cherry Campbell, C-H-E-R-R-I, Campbell, C-A-M-P-B-E-L-L. 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And I just bless you now, and I pray for you, Father. I pray blessing on every single person in this place and those watching online. I command blessing be upon them. Holy Spirit, minister to them, speak to them, open their eyes of understanding, and keep them in Jesus' name. Amen. What you just heard was the conclusion of a message that I preached in one of our Victorious Faith services called True Value. And we will begin sharing with you a new message tomorrow. So join me again tomorrow. And remember, God loves you. You are blessed and highly favored by the Lord.
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1: All heard from the Lord, and it caused a supernatural peace to rise up from deep inside of him. He was able to be that rock in a very serious situation.
2: Yeah.
1: As a very serious situation. And because he was the rock, he was able to bring strength to everyone else who was on that ship. You may be in a very serious situation with your family, with your friends, with your coworkers, with whoever, but God needs you to be the rock. God needs Christians who are not holding signs and God needs Christians who let peace rule. Not your way rule. Not your definition of peace rule. But let the peace he put in there. And you do that by putting on those shoes. I'm letting peace rule me today. So there's a situation that comes to your mind. Lord, I love, it's not that person. I love that person. I pray for that person. Now, you spirit that's trying to bind her or him or whoever, and this is, I bind you, I wrestle against you. I plead the blood of Jesus against you. But meanwhile, I keep my peace with people. I love people because everything hangs on it. My healing hangs, my confession over my family and my finances hang on it. Jesus said, don't have a people problem. Don't have a God problem, and don't have a people problem. Paul said, "Don't even put the thing. Don't put this armor on. Get. If you've got something against somebody, Mark 11:25, 23:24. You want to speak? You're speaking. You're confessing every day, and nothing's working. You might want to check your people problem. Well placed verses. Glory to God. And if you become this rock, you're going to bring strength and peace to people around you. So don't think you have to give way to upsetting emotions or difficult and challenging moments. You don't have to give way to that. Pursue peace. Put it on. And the Holy Spirit will work in you. And he will release a supernatural joy, a dominating peace deep down inside of you. The fruits of the Spirit have the power to keep you joyful, calm, stable, peaceful.
3: Yes, amen.
1: That normally would put you over the edge.
3: Yes.
1: This is exactly what manifested on that day when Paul was on that ship. And not only on that day, it manifested when he was in prison with Silas.
3: Yes.
1: But in prison. Put in stocks where they had to break bones to put you in the stocks. But yet he knew about this. He knew how to put it on and pursue it. And he did it. And deep within him, it began to rule. And he was able to, normally what would be over the edge, I'm done. God, where are you? How come? He began to praise and worship and sing to God, which strengthened, because he was the rock, which strengthened Silas. And not only that, brought down, tore off chains, freed people, got people saved, walls came down, all because he let it rule him.
3: Yes.
1: The peace is there. You just got to make the decision to let it rule you.
2: Amen.
1: Peace rules, not me. Peace rules, not my head. Yeah, but did you hear about the situation? That's not what rules. Peace rules. You can argue all you want. Spend sunflower seeds if you want to. Umpire rules. Do you understand how important this is? So I'm trying to teach armor and your advantage. But we got to take care of that people problem. Amen? And now, wouldn't you say that Paul would know how to do it?
2: Yes.
1: Would you listen to Paul? Maybe you might listen to me, you might not. But you surely should listen to Paul. And Paul says how to do it. Philippians 4:6-9. Here's how you do it. Do not fret or have any anxiety, care, or worry about what? But in every, so there's going to be, in other words, care and worry, anxiety are going to come. But instead of focusing on that, you're going to let peace rule, and here's how. But in every circumstance, that means, yeah, but you don't know my, no, every circumstance. And in, that covers it all. You cannot come after that and go, yeah, but you don't know. No, every circumstance, everything, with prayer, by prayer, praying. See, prayer is involved in this, of putting it on. Prayer is a part of putting it on. Prayer is a part of letting it, allowing to rule you. A lot of people don't go into prayer right there. They'll fester and get madder. You know what I'm saying? And think, no. Prayer and petition with what? Thankfulness. Focusing. Yeah. Focusing. Get off the black dot. Continuing to make your wants known to God. Now, when I first read that, I said to myself out loud, it became a revelation to me. I have been praying backwards. I've been doing the last thing first. I've been making my wants or prayers known to God first. But no, that's last. Number one, if there's anything in any circumstance or any kind of care or worry, don't receive that. Be careful for nothing. And start praying and be thankful. Now, watch what that does. Watch what it does. And God's peace. This is God's move. That's our move. And God's peace, your shoes, that he equipped you with to be fully prepared, shall be yours. That tranquil state of a soul assured of a salvation through Christ, and so fearing nothing from God and being content with its earthly lot of whatever sort that is, that peace, which transcends all understanding, shall garrison and mount guard over your heart. It will rule your mind in the Prince of Peace. It will do that. If you
2: let it
1: do the previous verse, care and worry. No, I'm allowing peace.
2: Come on.
1: I love you, Lord. I praise you, Father. Start praying in the Holy Spirit, whatever you got to do. But that's part of allowing him to do his part that he gave us. He's equipped us. He's prepared us, but we have a part to play. I want the armor of God. I need the armor of God. Do y'all understand this? I have to have it. I have to have these promises that he's given me, that if I believe in my heart and I confess it with everything I have, that it will happen. Amen. And God's peace shall be yours. That peace that surpasses all understanding. Then Paul's going to tell you, now for the rest, brethren, there's a well-placed verse. Another one. Don't leave there and preach that without this one. For the rest, brethren, whatever's true.
2: Oh, come on.
1: Yeah. What's the truth? The word. Well, it may be true that you have cancer, but the truth trumps true.
2: Yeah.
1: Whatever's true, whatever's worthy of reverence and is honorable and seemingly, whatever is just, whatever is pure, whatever is lovely and lovable, whatever is kind and winsome and gracious, if there's any virtue and excellence, if there's anything worthy of praise, think on and weigh and take account of these. In other words, fix your mind. Fix your mind on them. Now, he's not saying that everything opposite is not going to try to come to your soul. It will. But fix your mind. Fix your decision to let peace. Now, I'm promise you, if you do this, you're going to, it's such a high. It's like the Matrix. I'm not kidding you. And people will not be able to understand why you're not worried. How come you're not worried? Didn't you hear what I just said they said about you? How does that come? I let peace rule. You start going here, look at that person, what she said. Look at what he's... How come you're never worried? How come you have joy? How can you have peace in this situation? It's not even yours. It's not even from yours. It was given to me. I just put it on. Living a life of worry? Oh, God. Listen, I'm not trying to make fun of you. That's a terrible, terrible way to live. People live it. And I would say a lot of the church is in it. God. And it was, yeah, all he had did, what he, oh my goodness, what he did for us to live free, to have the advantage. You gotta let it rule you. Chip, this is Mom. You're not letting it rule you. I wanted her to be upset with me. No, she's letting it rule her. As a matter of fact, there was an attack in her ministry that the Lord told her it was coming. And he even told her what to do, and here it come, just like he said it was coming. Ooh, and it was bad. It was a very serious situation. So was Paul's. And the Lord said to her, guess what he said to her? You have to learn to live above the fray. Live above the fray. In other words, fray comes. Pressures come. Learn to live above the fray. Who's the rock in your family? It's not you. Or it is you.
4: Amen.
1: I want it to be me. Thank God Mom was the rock in our family. And it changed people's lives and it got people saved. Amen. Who's the rock? Jesus was the rock. He named Peter the rock. We're to be rocks. Not fickle, fackle, fickle, fackle, worry, worry, care, care, here, here. Oh my gosh, oh my gosh. We're the body of Christ.
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6: Kenneth Hagin is next. We have something very interesting, very informative, very important. And the subject of dealing with demons, the series that we're going to be sharing a portion of is from Demonic Influence. It's a 4-CD series in which Brother Hagin talks about the reality of demons and their influence on people, how the Word of God will set you free. He'll talk about the difference between angels and demons, and he shares testimonies of people they were set free from demonic influence. There's a lot of demonic influence around us today. We need to be aware of it, and we need to be prepared to deal with it properly. Let's listen to this teaching from Kenneth Hagin.
4: If you have your Bibles today, I want you to open them to the 5th chapter of Mark's Gospel. And we shall begin to read with the very first verse, Mark chapter 5. And they came over unto the other side of the sea, into the country of the Gadarenes. And when he was come out of the ship, immediately there met him out of the tombs a man with an unclean spirit, who had his dwelling among the tombs, and no man could bind him, no, not with chains. Because that he had been often bound with fetters and chains, and the chains had been plucked asunder by him, and the fetters broken in pieces. Neither could any man tame him. And always night and day he was in the mountains and in the tombs, crying and cutting himself with stones. But when he saw Jesus afar off, he ran and worshipped him, and cried with a loud voice, and said, What have I to do with thee, Jesus, thou Son of the Most High God? I adjure thee by God that thou torment me not. For he said unto him, Come out of the man, thou unclean spirit. And he asked him, What is thy name? And he answered, saying, My name is Legion, for we are many. And he besought him much that he would not send them away out of the country. Now there was there nigh unto the mountains a great herd of swine feeding. And all the devils besought him, saying, Send us into the swine, that we may enter into them. And forthwith Jesus gave them leave. And the unclean spirits went out and entered into the swine. And the herd ran violently down a steep place into the sea. They were about 2,000. And were choked in the sea. And they that fed the swine fled and told it in the city and in the country. And they went out to see what it was that was done. And they came or come to Jesus and see him that was possessed with the devil and had the legion sitting and clothed and in his right mind, and they were afraid. And they that saw it told them how it befell to him that was possessed with the devil, and also concerning the swine. And they began to pray him to depart out of their coasts. And when he was come into the ship, he that had been possessed with the devil prayed him that he might be with him. Howbeit Jesus suffered him not, but saith unto him, Go home to thy friends and tell them how great things the Lord hath done for thee and hath had compassion on thee. And he departed and began to publish in Decapolis how great things Jesus had done for him, and all men marvel. And when Jesus passed over again by ship unto the other side, much people gathered unto him, and he was nigh unto the sea. Now, you can read an account of this same happening in Luke's Gospel. Sometimes three of the writers, Matthew, Mark, and Luke, will cover the same incident. But this particular case, only Mark and Luke recorded. And so you, if you wanted to, you could read. I like Mark's account is much more explicit and much more in detail and much lengthier. But you could read here in Mark. See, we read about 20 verses, actually. Well, I read an extra one, but at least 20 verses covers it. Well, over in Luke, the 8th chapter, 26 through 40, you see, not near so many verses. And he doesn't go into the detail that he does here about this. Well, these truths are great and precious. Now, We talked a little bit about this Gadarene demoniac, or sometimes we call him the madman of Gadara. But there seems, number one, here's the number one lesson and thought. There seems no reason to doubt that cases of insanity and diseases of the mind are still the same in character and cause as the instances of demonical possession in the days of Christ. The causes of these disorders are distinctively attributed by our Lord Jesus Christ to satanic agency. It was so here in this case. Now, I realize and know that people can be sick in their head, just like you could be sick at your stomach. Because you're sick of the stomach, it doesn't mean, I know the devil's behind all sickness, but that doesn't mean just because you're sick at your stomach that there is an evil spirit there in your stomach. I know there's a devil behind the situation of all things. Sometimes it can be a natural cause. Sometimes you can eat something you know you shouldn't eat that's spoiled, and it'll make you sick. Yeah. And then you got to repent of your ignorance first, and then your stupidity second, and then to believe God for your healing. I know I've done that a few times. Amen. And I had to do it. I had, as soon as I repented of my stupidity, praise the Lord, and then my faith would start working, and I got healed. Well, I realize that. But I think that actually there is more, a lot of times, demon activity in this area than many people realize. I know in dealing with some of these folks in times past, one particular lady that they brought out of the asylum to for ministry, and incidentally she was delivered. And she went into, while before we ever ministered to her and before the Spirit of God anointed us and enabled us to deal with the situation, well, she just began to pull her hair and to scream. Her eyes looked like fire. Yelling and crying out, I've committed the unpardonable sin. I've committed the unpardonable sin. And this lady, finally, we got her quietened down. And, well, tell you the real truth about her sister, just slapped her real hard. I guess they told her there at the asylum to do it because she just over here in some kind of a spell almost, and she just slapped her jaws. I mean, boxed her good and shook her and made her look at her and said, hush, shut up now. And finally, well, she hushed. And then she just sat there like she was in a trance and stared straight in front of her. Never moved, never batted an eye. I watched her. She never batted an eye. Never even batted an eye. Just like she's stared straight ahead of her. You know, just like she's in a trance. Like. And so her sister said, I asked the doctor, that superintendent of that particular asylum or state institution, if this was peculiar to my sister in thinking and saying she'd committed unpardonable. No. He said 90% of them all in here think that same thing. 90%. All think that same thing and say that same thing. Well, now that's either because that there is an evil agent that has hold of their mind, or else because if they're not able to control their mind, the devil then can come and can enter into the situation. Satan will certainly try to take advantage of you if you can, and in our weakness any way he possibly can. But there's no reason at all, as to doubt that cases of insanity and disease of the mind, that most of them can still be attributed to satanic agency. And oftentimes you've got to deal with that satanic agency before you can help them. You notice Jesus did here. It said, for he had said, come out of him, thou unclean spirit. I remember, no connection here, I never thought about this, but I remember that first person that I dealt with that was insane, and I said they brought him out of the asylum into our parsonage for help, and the Spirit of God said to me, go stand in front of her and say, come out, thou unclean devil, in the name of Jesus. And after much persuasion, I finally did, and she was delivered. Now, another interesting thought is, and food for thought for us, is the power that held this man. Think about it. The power that held this man, the demoniac of Gadara, was sufficient to destroy a great herd of swine. You think about that. The power that held this man was sufficient to destroy a great herd of swine, at least 2,000 of them, the Bible said. Think about it. Think about what fearful forces one human heart can hold. Think about it. Then again, here's another thought. The power which the evil spirit exerted upon this man's body, enabling him to break any chain, because he said he had oftentimes been bound with chains and with fetters, and he broke them or tore them asunder. And so the power which the evil spirit exerted upon his body, enabling him to break any chain which the hand of man could place upon him, may give us some idea of how spiritual forces may affect the body, either for good or for evil. Now you think about that. That's something to think about, isn't it? Here, this spiritual force that was upon and in this man was evil. They bound him with chains. They bound him with fetters. He broke them asunder, tore them asunder. They couldn't bind him. Nothing could hold him, evidently. And he wandered out there in the tombs and in the mountains, crying out and cutting himself with stones. Now, in the Old Testament, we have a record of Samson, of the Spirit of God coming on him, and him doing mighty feasts, breaking asunder fetters that they'd bound him with. And so, I think that we need to understand this and see what I'm saying here is that one thought that we need to realize is that how spiritual agencies may affect the body either for good or for evil.
6: 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This is a portion of a 4-CD series. 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Box 8082. That's P.O. Box 8082, Amarillo, Texas 79114. Tell us that the check is for the teaching series titled Demonic Influence by Kenneth Hagin. Dealing with demons was a very important part and significant part of Jesus' earthly ministry as he went about teaching and healing. But demons are just as active today as they were in Jesus' time. Problems that people have in situations and the behavior that a lot of them have, many times it is an influence of demons. It's not just a matter of mental confusion or mental illness. There are demonic influences that are greater, I think, than we probably want to admit. So we need to be schooled and learn about this. I encourage you to get this series, especially if you've never heard it before now. $30 for Demonic Influence, a series of 4 CDs from Kenneth Hagin. Our address again is Kingdom Keys Network, P.O. Box 8082, Amarillo, Texas 79114. Today is Thursday, July 16th. Let's take a look at the weather for the Amarillo area. Mostly clear skies tonight. Overnight low to mid-60s. Tomorrow, high temperature low 90s. Slight chance of rain. Saturday, mostly sunny. High temperature mid-90s with a south breeze. On Sunday, high temperature in the mid-90s.
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6: If you died tonight, do you know where you would be in the morning? If you say, heaven, I hope, that's not going to get you there. Jesus said, you must be born again. Without being born again, you will not enter the kingdom of God. Joining a church is not being born again. Getting baptized in water is not being born again. Taking communion bread is not being born again. Doing good deeds is not being born again. Keeping the Ten Commandments is not the way to be born again. To be born again, you must receive Jesus as your Lord and Savior and repent. Jesus said, except you repent, you shall all perish. Call us here at Kingdom Keys Ministries for prayer and help on how to be born again.
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Acts 1, verses 7 and 8 in the New King James Version. And he said to them, "It is not for you to know times or seasons which the Father has put in his own authority. But you shall receive power when the Holy Spirit has come upon you. You shall be witnesses to me in Jerusalem and in all Judea and Samaria and to the end of the earth."

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1: Today is Friday, the 17th of July. Sunrise in Amarillo this morning, 6:45. Our lowest temperature this morning is expected to be in the low to mid 60s. Afternoon high today, low 90s. 20% chance of rain. Tomorrow, mostly sunny. High temperature mid-90s with a south breeze. Sunday, mostly clear skies. High temperature mid-90s. And on Monday, high temperature upper 90s.
2: 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Let me tell you about Jesus.

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1: Colossians 2:8, New King James. Beware lest anyone cheat you through the philosophy of empty deceit, according to the tradition of men, according to the basic principles of the world, and not according to Christ.

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Sunrise in Amarillo this morning, 6:45. Our lowest temperature this morning is expected to be in the low to mid 60s. Afternoon high today, low 90s. 20% chance of rain. Tomorrow, mostly sunny. High temperature mid-90s with a south breeze. Sunday, mostly clear skies. High temperature mid-90s. And on Monday, high temperature upper 90s. 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
1: Today is Friday, the 17th of July, sunrise in Amarillo this morning, 6:45. Our lowest temperature this morning is expected to be in the low to mid 60s. Afternoon high today, low 90s. 20% chance of rain. Tomorrow, mostly sunny. High temperature mid-90s with a south breeze. Sunday, mostly clear skies. High temperature mid-90s. And on Monday, high temperature upper 90s.

Isaiah 43:19. Behold, I will do a new thing. Now it shall spring forth. Shall ye not know it? I will even make a way in the wilderness and rivers in the desert.

1 John 3:19-20, New King James Version. And by this we know that we are of the truth and shall assure our hearts before him. For if our heart condemns us, God is greater than our heart and knows all things.

0: It's Friday, the 17th of July, sunrise in Amarillo this morning, 6:45. Our lowest temperature this morning is expected to be in the low to mid 60s. Afternoon high today, low 90s. 20% chance of rain. Tomorrow, mostly sunny. High temperature mid-90s with a south breeze. Sunday, mostly clear skies. High temperature mid-90s. And on Monday, high temperature upper 90s. 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KJRT Amarillo, KPDR Wheeler, KVED Vernon, KJDR Guymon, KPCV Portales, KOGW Hartley Dalhart, KIJN FM Farwell Clovis, and KWAS Borger. The following program, the Eat Right Health Promotion Center Wellness Hour with Tim Cunningham, is a repeat program.
1: You know I love that organic cooking. I always

Good afternoon. Welcome to the program. You're listening to the Eat Right Health Promotion Center Wellness Hour. I am your host, Tim Cunningham. We are coming to you from the studios here at the Kingdom Keys Network in Amarillo. What is today? June the 11th, 2026. On this date, this program is coming to you live. I'm a registered and licensed dietitian, got my degree at Oklahoma State University in Stillwater, Oklahoma. And this is a program about your health, ways to improve it, and ways to get you on that winning road to wellness. We do that by bringing you the latest information and research in vitamins, minerals, herbs, exercise, drugs. Basically, anything that has to do with health, we want to talk about here on this program. So Eat Right is a local health food store that has been in Amarillo since 1950. Started with my grandmother. There's now four generations that are working at the store. We have one facility. We're locally owned and operated, and it's a pretty cool deal. We have a restaurant. We have an organic salad bar. We have a juice bar, smoothie bar, as well as all the groceries and vitamins and minerals and herbs and things that you're looking for. The unique thing about us is that we have a ton of experience in this industry. We've been doing this a long time, so we know kind of the quality of the products that are out there, and we understand how to differentiate between those quality of products. And we are very particular about what we carry in the store as well. So, with that in mind, let's get into some of the research that is going on in the world of nutrition and the world of health. And I've been gone for a little bit, so we've got tons of stuff to talk about. We just have to decipher into what exactly is the most important and beneficial to you and applies to what's going on in the everyday world today. You know, when you look at Facebook and you look at Twitter and you look at Instagram and you look at TikTok, you can find all kinds of things and all kinds of misinformation that leads you down a big-time rabbit hole. And they give you recommendations on these different things. And one of the things that has been brought up recently on my Facebook, which I don't click on any of that stuff, but I like to watch what everybody is doing, who I went to high school with, that kind of stuff. But you always get ads on there. And I was looking at it was a cholesterol thing the other day. And they were talking about how, you know, this guy had gone to his doctor, and the doctor was very understanding about his hesitation to take statin drugs because of the history that his father had had as he was aging, how, you know, he took a statin and it made his muscles ache. And they switched him to a different kind, and it still hurt, but they noticed that his mind was beginning to kind of go away. He was getting foggy. He couldn't remember small stuff, like where he put his keys, that kind of thing. And it all sounded good, and it all sounded right. And he talked about how he got a new doctor, and the new doctor was insistent that he was taking a statin drug. And if he didn't take it, then he was going to write in his chart that he was non-compliant. And he was worried about being a non-compliant patient because that meant that it would be in his chart and his medical history. And so from then on, he would have that following him as to wherever doctor he went to next. Because his original doctor had died, and so he had to get a new one. And so he decided he was going to look into different research into areas of things that are beneficial for statins. And he did red yeast rice, and he did fish oil and all of these things that were beneficial. But they weren't lowering his LDLs to the level that he thought they should be, or that the doctor thought they should be. And it turns out it was an ad for gooseberry, Indian gooseberry, which is an amla product. Amla is an Ayurvedic herb that is used in India to help control cholesterol. Now, as he went on into his
diatribe, his writing, he talked about how cholesterol is naturally produced from the liver, how it is a antioxidant that is used to help prevent oxidation, how it helps to reduce inflammation in the blood vessels, how it's used in the brain to help your brain function properly. And he was given all the great scientific research behind cholesterol and what cholesterol is actually doing. And he talked about how the medications and a lot of the products that are on the market that are recommended for cholesterol merely work on the cholesterol that's produced from the liver, but they're not doing anything to get to the underlying issue of why it is that you have high cholesterol. And the reason why you have high cholesterol is because you have increased amounts of inflammation. Inflammation in the blood vessel leads to extra cholesterol production coming from the liver. Naturally, your liver does it on purpose. It's there for a reason. And it produces cholesterol, kind of like a Band-Aid, to help quench that inflammation and get it under control. So it went on into an advertisement for Amla, for Indian Gooseberry, which is a product that we carry called Healthy Cholesterol. And we've had this product for, I don't know, 10 years. And it is a fantastic product for helping with boosting HDL cholesterol, which is the good cholesterol that helps to pull the bad cholesterol out of your arteries, basically. Fantastic product for that. It is not so great, though, for lowering the LDL cholesterol. There are other things that tend to work better. Radius Rice, bergamot is probably one of the top ones. It contains a component in bergamot called citronol. Bergamot comes from the citrus family, and the active ingredient in it is citronol, and it tends to work very well on lowering LDL. But really and truly, when you look deeper into cholesterol and inflammation and all that stuff, there's so much emphasis on lowering those cholesterol levels down to levels that are truly not that healthy for your body. Then it makes you sit back and you kind of question, okay, what are we doing here? So when we look at cholesterol, we look at, okay, what is the underlying thing that cholesterol does in our body besides quenching inflammation in your blood vessels? Well, cholesterol is responsible for hormone production in your body. You have to have cholesterol in order to make estrogen, progesterone, testosterone. You have to have cholesterol for your brain to function properly. All of these things are hugely dependent upon the cholesterol that you either consume from the food that you eat or from the liver, which produces it in a natural way. So have we gone overboard in the focus on reducing cholesterol? Have we gone overboard in the lowering of the numbers in the pretense that it helps to prevent cardiovascular disease? Well, this guy in this little Facebook thing says his dad took all of these drugs. He wound up with dementia. He wound up with Alzheimer's. He wound up with aches and pains for 15 years of his life. And at 72 years of age, he had a heart attack and died. Okay. If he's taking a statin medication to lower his cholesterol and keep it low, why would he have had a heart attack and died? So the answer to the problem is not the cholesterol. The answer to the problem is the inflammation. And what are we doing to control that inflammation? Diet, exercise, behavior modification, stress reduction. Those are all of the things that are responsible for helping to control inflammation in your blood vessels. Omega-3 fatty acids definitely play a factor in reducing inflammation. I mean, the research is pretty clear that the omega-3 fatty acids increase the production of prostaglandins that are anti-inflammatory. Omega-6 fatty acids in excess increase the amount of prostaglandins that are inflammatory. So the biggest thing that we have to look at is into our diet. So I was gone last couple of weeks traveling around. My wife, we celebrate, she turned 50 during COVID. I turned 50 during COVID. We had our 30th anniversary during COVID, and this was a makeup trip. So we went over to Italy, and we went to a
a winery that also makes olive oil. And it was very interesting to hear the lady talk about how we use olive oil to control our cholesterol in Italy. A tablespoon a day, which is now becoming very popular here in the United States. She says, we've been doing this for years. It prevents us from having to take a pill to get our cholesterol under control. Now, I can tell you olive oil in Italy is a whole lot different than the olive oil that you buy at your local grocery store. The rancidity rate, the concentration of the polyphenols, the active nutrients that are found in those olives is a little bit different over there than it is over here. Now, luckily, we have a great olive oil that we have been sourcing that comes out of Italy called Olio Botella. That is a super fantastic olive oil. And I tasted her olive oil, which was pretty good. But I can tell you that the olive oil that we actually have at the store is even better. It's a little bit greener. It's not quite as yellow. A little chunkier. And a whole lot better flavor. So there is availability of good quality olive oil if you look for it in the right place. And that is what she says that most of the Italians use in order to keep their cholesterol under control. And she says it works great. And there's very good research to show it does that as well. But you can go down this rabbit hole with different types of internet recommendations, whether it's Facebook, whether it's X or Twitter or whatever they call it today, or whether it's Instagram or whether it is the video one. I don't even know all the names of these things. And you can wind up not knowing up from down. So the moral of this, I guess, is really, really be careful, which is also the reason why we are very careful with the products that we have available in our store. Interesting study came out looking into anxiety. And interestingly enough, it was looking at echinacea in relationship to anxiety. We think about echinacea in helping with the immune system, helping to fight off infections. This was a double-blind, placebo-controlled study in the journal Pharmaceuticals 2025, published in February. And echinacea extracts with a unique alkamide profile called EP107 had been shown to affect upper respiratory tract infections and reduce anxiety in both animals and humans. However, a recent study found that a similar extract did not reduce anxiety more than the placebo, although it did enhance well-being and produced antidepressant-like effects. So the hypothesis of the study was that the discrepancy arose from the difference in the anxiety assessment methods that were used. The study that observed no effects used the clinically useful anxiety outcome scale, which focuses on physical symptoms, while earlier studies used the state trait anxiety inventory, which focuses on psychic symptoms. So to investigate the influence of the anxiety measure on the detectability of anxiolytic effects, they examined the effects of echinacea EP107 using the Hospital Anxiety and Depression Scale Anxiety Subscale, which is called HADSA, which focuses on psychic symptoms. And they did the Hamilton Anxiety Rating Scale, which is HAMA, and most items of which involve physical symptoms. The study was placebo-controlled, it was double-blind, and it was multi-centered. The results were that the extract significantly alleviated anxiety compared to the placebo when it was measured with the HADSA scale, which is the Hospital Anxiety and Depression Scale. The HAMA scale, which is the physical symptoms rather than the psychic symptoms,
did not show significant treatment effects. However, echinacea was superior to placebo in three psychic anxiety items on the HAMA scale. So depending on which scale they were looking at, where they were looking at whether it was a mental issue or whether it was a physical issue, they found that those who were using this echinacea EP107 actually had less psychic mental anxiety. You know, I don't really like the word psychic, but we'll call it psychological. The mental aspect was less anxious when they were using this particular product versus a placebo. And remember, this is double-blind, placebo-controlled, so we don't have bias from the researcher or from the person who was using the product. That is called the gold standard of research. So the findings suggest that echinacea EP107 reduces psychic anxiety without affecting somatic symptoms. This indication that the extract may be useful in mild or early phase anxiety when somatic symptoms are not prominent. So this is a product that is produced by Terry Naturally called Anxiacom. It is a interesting product because it's an echinacea-based product. We have echinacea purpurea. We have echinacea angustifolia, and now we have echinacea that is standardized to this EP107. When you get into the flower, get into the root, you get into different components of the plant, then you wind up with different phytochemicals that come from this plant that give you different effects. So not only is it beneficial for colds, but it's also beneficial for helping with reduction of anxiety. And they're these little bitty tiny pills. They're almost like a BB.

0: If you swallow them and you leave them too long on your tongue, it still gives you the same tingle. But this AnxiaCalm is really working well for helping with reduction of anxiety in all populations. The other part of it that's beautiful is that it does not make you drowsy, so it doesn't make you sleepy. It is also not habit forming. So this is just another weapon in the arsenal of natural products that are helpful with reducing anxiety. Safe for kids, safe for adults, safe for teenagers. Those tend to be the populations that have the most issue with anxiety. All right, we're over time for a break. We'll take a quick break and be right back.
1: 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The telephone number is 806-353-7476. Eat Right presents this program on the Kingdom Keys Network each Thursday at 5 p.m. and each Friday at 1 a.m.
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3: 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I always

0: Touch my lips and my
1: good afternoon. Welcome back to the program. You're listening to the Eat Right Health Promotion Center Wellness Hour. I'm your host, Tim Cunningham. We're coming to you from the studios here at the Kingdom Keys Network in Amarillo. All right, a study came out looking at collagen. Collagen is one of the big things in the world today. Beautification, wrinkles, hair, skin, nails, bones, joints, all of that are being promoted by the use of collagen. Collagen is, I don't know how, if many of you know where it comes from. Collagen comes from basically hoofs, hides. It's connective tissue that is harvested from animals. There are so-called vegan sources of collagen, which really don't contain collagen. And there are a few fish forms that do have some. But if it is a true collagen, it's coming from grass-finished and grass-fed beef, basically. And that's what you're looking for, is good quality collagen. There are different types. There's powders, there's gummies, there's chewables, there's capsules, and there's liquid. The absolute best collagen is a pharmaceutical-grade liquid. I only know of one company who makes it. It's called Health Direct. 2 tablespoons of a liquid collagen is equivalent to about 10 tablespoons of the powder, about 15 capsules, about 8 cups of bone broth. There is a huge difference in absorption and utilization of these collagens, and that liquid is the best. They always advertise the different types of peptides, which are the proteins that are found in the collagen. So we have 5 peptides typically found in a powdered form of collagen, maybe 3 peptides in a capsule form of collagen or a gummy. The liquid has 28 different peptides naturally occurring in the collagen. They talk about type 1, type 2, type 3, and so forth. The liquid form contains all of those. Now, you hear about peptides in relationship to muscle injury or to sports injuries and so forth. I think BCM 123 or something like that. That is one of the naturally occurring peptides that occurs in the liquid collagen. So this is a study that was done in the Aesthetic Surgery Journal. A new study combined findings from 16 systematic reviews, 113 randomized controlled trials, and nearly 8,000 participants from around the world. The researchers found that collagen supplementation

0: can provide measurable benefits for skin health and osteoarthritis symptoms, but offers little help when it comes to boosting sports performance. The research was led by scientists at Anglia Ruskin University, who carried out what they describe as the first integrated meta-analysis and meta-regression spanning all major health areas linked to collagen supplement. By examining such a large body of evidence together, the team was able to identify patterns related to both dosage and duration of use. The analysis showed that people who took collagen for longer periods tend to experience greater improvements in skin hydration and elasticity. Longer supplementation was also associated with reduced pain and stiffness among people with osteoarthritis. So in addition to its effects on skin and joint health, collagen supplementation was linked to modest improvements in muscle mass, muscle structure, and tendon structure. According to the researchers, these findings provide additional support for collagen's potential role in healthy aging. The results suggest that it may help maintain certain aspects of musculoskeletal health over time, and all the benefits were generally moderate rather than dramatic. As far as it comes to sports performance gains, it doesn't do it. It's not going to help with muscle soreness, post-muscle exercise recovery, or the mechanical properties of tendons. It's not for that. It is very beneficial in helping with hair, skin, nails, bones, and joints. It is not a fast-acting product. It takes time. It's not a cure-all, but it does have credible benefits when it is used consistently over time, particularly for your skin and osteoarthritis. I think typically with skin, we will see benefits in about 2 months. Arthritis comes around in about 3 months. It's not a fast-acting type of product. It's just the way it works. We're working on old tissue that we're trying to renew, and therefore it's not a quick fix. But like I said, the liquid is by far the much better form of getting that collagen than it is in a powder, in a gummy, in a capsule. You know, if you have to make a choice, and you don't want to buy the liquid because you just don't want to. The powder is by far better than a capsule or a gummy. If you're taking a capsule or a gummy of collagen, you're totally wasting your money, because it takes so many of those things in order to get the benefit. And in a gummy form, you'll probably get diabetes before you'll get any benefit because of the sugar content that's found there. So be aware of what type you're taking. All right. Decisions. All right, so a study came out today. This is kind of in correlation to talking about joint health and so forth. A study came out today that found that people who had mild cognitive impairment who were taking glucosamine were more likely to progress to dementia than those who did not use the supplement. And I want to talk about this because you're going to see this on the news. You're going to see this on your feed on Yahoo or whatever it is you're on. And you're going to go, oh, whoa. I shouldn't be taking glucosamine. And I want you to understand this research, but I also want you to understand the sensationalization of the title. Popular joint supplement glucosamine linked to faster Alzheimer's progression. That's not what the study showed. So the findings were published in the June 9th Nature Metabolism Journal, and they're based on a large analysis of patient health records combined with advanced imaging studies of human brain tissue of Alzheimer's disease. Now, although the results do not prove that glucosamine causes dementia and will need to be confirmed in clinical trials. Did you understand that? It does not prove that glucosamine causes dementia. It needs to be confirmed in clinical trials. This takes me back to the study that said that glucosamine increases your risk of diabetes because of the word glucose in the product. It is a sugar molecule. But they said that if you consumed glucosamine in a joint product, it would increase your risk of developing diabetes. And this has been, I don't know, 10 years ago. Since then, the research came out and said, that's not true. Doesn't work that way. And you never heard another word about it. That is going to be the same thing in this trial as well. A person who is typically in their elderly ages have joint pain. And they're going to be taking glucosamine. But they're also going to be taking other types of medications such as statin drugs. They're going to be taking blood pressure medication. They're going to be taking aspirin. They're going to be taking a spew of different types of medications that have all been associated with an increased risk of dementia and Alzheimer's disease. But because that population just took glucosamine, we didn't differentiate between all of the other drugs that they were taking at the same time, but because it's a natural product, we're going to blame it on that. We're not going to blame it on anything else. It's got to be the glucosamine, which is why these researchers say this is not a cause and effect. It's merely an observational study that 25% of the population who takes glucosamine will accelerate the risk of developing dementia and Alzheimer's disease. However, they're also taking all of these medications. They're diabetic. They have issues with blood sugar control, which we know causes an increased risk of Alzheimer's disease and dementia. There's a whole spew of outside sources that are way more likely to be causing an increased risk in Alzheimer's or in dementia than glucosamine. But we're going to isolate out this one thing. So I want you to understand that just because you see the headline does not mean that it's factual. It's merely observational. It does not mean it has cause and effect. And I wouldn't have even talked about it other than I know that because it is glucosamine sulfate and it is we don't even know if it's sulfate or hydrochloride or whatever. We just know that it's glucosamine. And so many people use it for their knees and for their shoulders and their hips that the sensationalized headline is going to hit. It's going to hit on every news channel because it's a natural product. So I want you to be able to understand why that is happening. All right. We'll take a quick break and we'll be right back.
1: Ricky File here. During this break in the program, I want to take a moment to share with you that I am a strong believer in natural vitamins and supplements. Others have testimonials of how beneficial certain supplements, such as Curamin, have been to them.
2: I was unable to do steps, and now when I use Curamin, I can walk up all the steps. I can teach all my fitness classes without any pain. It really relieves your pain, and it's good for your body. I'm Jenny from Green Bay, Wisconsin. Absolutely, I was skeptical. I'd actually sat in my cabinet for probably 2 months. One day, I tried it, and I have not gone back to anything else since. What I love about Curamin is that it works. It really works. And I know that with Curamin, it's all natural, so it makes me very happy. It takes away all the pain.
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3: 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I always ask.

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1: Good afternoon. Welcome back to the program. You're listening to the Eat Right Health Promotion Center Wellness Hour. I'm your host, Tim Cunningham. We're coming to you from the studios here at the Kingdom Keys Network in Amarillo. All right, so let's talk a little bit about hypertension, high blood pressure, along with resistant high blood pressure as well. You know, interesting, I had a lady in the store the other day who's on two different medications for her blood pressure. And she said, I've got a chronic cough, and I need to get rid of my cough. And my first question always with a dry, hacky cough is, are you on blood pressure medication? Because we know that angiotensin-converting enzyme inhibitors, which are like lisinopril, are notorious for causing a dry, hacky cough. And then there's other classes as well. And she said, yeah, I'm on two, and I complained to my doctor. My doctor switched medication. And so she's on a calcium channel blocker as well as amlodipine. I think it was amlodipine. And the first side effect that pops up on amlodipine was a dry, hacky cough. So the doctor switched her from an ACE inhibitor to another type of blood pressure medication that leads to a dry, hacky cough. So she's kind of has a resistant form of hypertension if she's on two different types of medication. And this is not uncommon. I mean, we will see people who are on three or four different types of medications for their blood pressure. So this interesting study came out looking at how nearly half of the people who have resistant hypertension have a secondary adrenal cause, with endogenous hypercortisolism at least as common as primary hyperaldosteronism. Results from the Momentum study showed. Moreover, a recent analysis of data from the observational study also revealed that a small percentage of people with resistant hypertension have both hyperaldosteronism and hypercortisolism. So they have high concentrations of sex hormones, and they have high concentrations of cortisol, which is produced from the adrenal glands. So the occurrence of both of these adrenal conditions is not rare, and concomitant screening for both should be considered in patients who have resistant hypertension, who make up about 13% of all individuals with hypertension, according to president of the Texas Institute for Kidney and Endocrine Disorders in Lufkin, Texas, during his presentation at the American Association of Clinical Endocrinology annual meeting. Now, I give you that information because I don't want you to think I'm making this stuff up. I give you the research, and I give you the sources of the research for a reason. It's so that this is research. Now, while awareness about primary hyperaldosteronism is a secondary cause of resistance hypertension has been increasing over the years, the same has not happened with endogenous hypercortisolism. Nearly half of resistant hypertension cases have adrenal causes. Everybody's been told for decades now that hyperaldosteronism is common, and we're underdiagnosing and undertreating it, but nobody is hearing that hypercortisolism is also common in resistant hypertension. People know it's a cause, but they think it's rare. Part of the reason for that is the old way of diagnosing was to look at the patient and decide if they look like they have Cushing syndrome. And if they don't look like they have it, don't work it up. We now know that while severe hypercortisolism is uncommon, mild is not so uncommon, and it is treatable. So they need to be looking into hypercortisolism when people with hypertension or diabetes do not respond to medicines the way that they're expected to. So the 50-center observational Momentum trial examined the prevalence of hypercortisolism in 1,000 adults with resistant hypertension, defined as systolic blood pressure of greater than or equal to 130, despite taking three or more antihypertensives from different classes, including a diuretic, or four or more antihypertensives from different classes, regardless of systolic blood pressure. They used a 1 milligram of dexamethasone suppression test to screen for endogenous hypercortisolism, which is convenient and the most sensitive test for the adrenal condition. Hypercortisolism was defined as a post-DST cortisol level of greater than 1.8 and dexamethasone level of 140 nanograms in patients with common causes of false positive DSTs. Basically, what this study is looking at is we have all these people who are taking blood pressure medication, and they still cannot get it under control. So we give them what we call polypharmacy. We'll give them a diuretic. We'll give them four different types of blood pressure medications. An ACE inhibitor, calcium channel blocker, one that slows the heart rate down. We'll do all these medications trying to get their blood pressure to almost an unachievable level. You know what the American College of Heart and Lung, I think it is, their new recommendations are 120 over 80 with no exceptions. If you're 125, they're going to put you on medication. They have changed those levels to where they are so strict that it is very difficult to have any kind of a leeway in your blood pressure reading. Many years ago, blood pressure was considered normal if it was 120 plus your age. Then it went to 160 over 90 as being borderline. Then it went to 140 over 90. Now it's 120 over 80 with no exceptions. So the numbers keep going down. But what we have to consider is that as you age, your blood vessels become stiffer. And systolic blood pressure is when they are open. Diastolic is when they're relaxed. If they're stiff, they don't open as wide. That pressure is higher because they have the inability to flex. It's kind of like a garden hose. A new garden hose, you turn the water on, it opens up. An older garden hose or one that you have constricted, it has a knot in it, it doesn't open up. It's too stiff. You can't get the water through it. Same thing with your blood pressure. If we reduce the stiffness, then we can therefore help to open it up. Now, when we look into the adrenal gland, which is where this story is really going into with hypercortisol levels and hyperaldosterone levels, the adrenal gland sits above your kidneys. This is a very, very important gland that is responsible for the production of the mother of all hormones, DHEA, and pregnenolone. These are the things that help with the production of testosterone, estrogen, progesterone. It also is responsible for the production of cortisol, which is a stress hormone. And there's a big market in the world today how everybody has high cortisol levels because of the amount of stress and the amount of caffeine that they consume. And I'm sure it's absolutely right. I mean, you have children, you have aging parents, you have job stresses, you have you name it. Everybody has stress. We have a society that, is not focusing on their health. They're not exercising. They're not eating properly. They go to work. They eat out. They come home. They go to sleep. And they don't have any way of getting rid of that stress. So their cortisol levels are constantly high. The other thing that the adrenal gland is responsible for is pushing and pulling sodium and potassium out of the bloodstream. Now, these are two very important electrolytes that play a huge factor when it comes to high blood pressure. And we'll oftentimes see, let's say, somebody in their 70s or 80s who have low levels of sodium in their body. And the doctor tells them to eat more salt in order to get that sodium level up. But when we think about this logically, we can think about, okay, well, we have a food source in this country that is loaded with sodium. I mean, you go buy a can of Campbell's soup and you're going to get 1,200 milligrams of sodium. The RDA for sodium is 2,500 to 3,000 milligrams per day. So we have enough sodium in our diet that we don't need to be taking salt in order to get our sodium level up. But what we're not thinking about, well, I am, but other people are not thinking about, is biologically, why do we have low sodium levels when we have excessive concentrations of sodium in our diet? What's causing that? And it's caused because the adrenal glands are under so much stress. You know, these are the things that produce flight or fright. So if you are, you drive up on a wreck and the car's turned over and there's somebody laying underneath the car and you can pick the car up, that's from your adrenals. It gives you superhuman strength. It produces corticosteroids naturally in your body. It is such an important gland that oftentimes is so overlooked. And that's where this study looking at why is it that we have people who have high blood pressure, who are taking four different types of medications to lower their blood pressure, are still having high blood pressure. Well, if that sodium-potassium pump is not working properly from the adrenal, if we have super high levels of cortisol circulating in the bloodstream, the adrenals become suppressed, and therefore they don't function the way they're supposed to, and they can't do that channel the way they're supposed to. And they dramatically increase the production of the hormone that is the stress hormone that then affects everything else. So what do? Well, we don't start consuming high concentrations of salt, trying to get our sodium level up. Instead, what we do is we start supporting the adrenals. Get the adrenals working like they're supposed to. Get those cortisol levels back down to where they're supposed to. Get the sodium level back to where it's supposed to and the potassium levels back to where it's supposed to. It also impacts testosterone, progesterone, and estrogen. So we have all of these young people who are taking pellets of hormones because they don't produce enough testosterone, or they are tired, or they don't have enough energy. All of that comes from the adrenal. When you support the adrenal, lo and behold, your testosterone goes normal. Your estrogen progesterone levels straighten up. Your energy level increases. You're able to deal with the people around you. You're able to cope with your stress. You get some exercise. You stop eating junk. And you support the adrenals through something like, my favorite is Adrenoplex. I prefer, in this instance, there are lots of products on the market. There are botanical products that have herbal components that help with stress, such as ashwagandha, schizandra, lavender. I mean, there's tons of these things. But I really think that when it comes to good, hardcore support of the adrenal, it needs to be a glandular product. And it actually contains a glandular in the product. That in conjunction with B vitamins, which are important also for supporting the adrenal, a B stress complex. We know it takes a little bit more pantothenic acid than what you typically find in a regular B complex. We know that it takes vitamin C. You know, if you really want to go in depth into this, go find the book by Adele Davis called Let's Get Well. She really lays it out in there about the importance of the adrenals and supporting the adrenals. If you are prone to allergies, that adrenal is a huge factor in that. If you are worn out and you just don't have any energy, adrenal gland is hugely important. If you just can't get your blood pressure straightened out and you've done everything else, adrenal gland is hugely important. If you have low testosterone, if you have low estrogen, low progesterone, if all your hormones are messed up, you have to get to the root of what is the underlying thing that supports the production of these things is the adrenal glands. It is probably one of the most important things that you can support in this day and age with the amount of stress that people have on an everyday level. And interestingly enough, this research study talks about how important it is to get the adrenals working properly, where they used to say, ah, that's all hogwash. There's no such thing as adrenal insufficiency. There's no such thing as people not having the ability to produce hydrocortisol or natural progesterone and or the natural precursors to their hormones. There's no such thing. The adrenal glands are, you know, they just sit above the kidneys and they do their thing. Now we're seeing the research that says, yes, they are important. And yes, they need to be supported. So keep that in mind if you're having any of these issues. It's not a quick fix. It is a long process. But it will make a dramatic difference when it gets fixed. Take a quick break. We'll be right back.
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3: 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I always ask for more. And they call me Mr.
1: Good afternoon. Welcome back to the program. You're listening to the Eat Right Health Promotion Center Wellness Hour. I'm your host, Tim Cunningham. We're coming to you from the studios here at the Kingdom Keys Network in Amarillo. We had a text message come in. And the question was, what is good for puffy knuckles on their hands? Okay, well, I don't know. Because puffy knuckles can come from inflammation, from arthritis, maybe you got bit by a mosquito. I'm assuming that you're referring to, you have stiffness as well as puffy knuckles from inflammation. So I'll give you my best guess in relationship to that without more information. There is a esterified fatty acid product called Celadrin. It has about 5 different esterified fatty acids. One of those is acetylmyristoliate that is really phenomenal for reducing inflammation in the hands and the joints and the knuckles. And the results with that product have been very, very effective in reducing that inflammation. Now, you also may have gout. I don't know. If it's gout, we have a great product called UAX Pro, Uric Acid X Pro, UAX Pro. That is a combination of nutrients that are from a book written by David Perlmeyer about called Drop Acid. And it talks about uric acid and dropping uric acid in relationship to increased risk of heart disease as well as gout. But Celadrin is fantastic if it's just inflammation. UAX Pro if it's due to gout. And remember, gout can occur anywhere in your body. You can have it in your knee, you can have it in your big toe, you can have it in your hands. Usually it's associated with redness. Usually it'll be hot to the touch, not always. Sometimes you have a high uric acid level in your blood, not always. It's a little bit trickier to pinpoint because of the lack of symptoms oftentimes, or the lack of diagnostic abilities associated with it. So observational and so forth is more important. All right. We don't have much time left. Let's look into a couple of things here. On scientists have discovered a hidden cause of aging cells that can be reversed. Their findings show that lower levels of phosphatidylcholine reduce the flexibility of the mitochondria, which accelerates age-related deterioration. Researchers also found that supplying phosphatidylcholine through diet helped to restore mitochondrial function in aging laboratory organisms. And the results suggest that some aspects of biological aging may be more adjustable than previously believed. One of the biggest questions in aging research is why people tend to lose energy and vitality over time. The mitochondria, best known for generating the energy cells need to function, but scientists now understand that they do much more. These structures also help to coordinate communication within cells, support adaption to changing conditions, and regulate many processes that are essential for life. They provide the energy that is needed for movement, growth, and tissue repair. Now, although mitochondrial performance is known to decline with age, the reasons behind the gradual deterioration have remained unclear. For many years, researchers suspected that genetic damage inside the mitochondria was the primary cause of their decline. This new study published in Nature Communications points to another important factor. The international team found that disruptions in the mitochondrial network are linked to changes in membrane composition. At the center of the discovery is phosphatidylcholine, one of the most abundant lipids that is found in biological membranes. Now, phosphatidylcholine, the absolute best source of phosphatidylcholine, is lecithin. Lecithin is a phospholipid. The best source of lecithin is soy. And everybody goes, ooh, soy's bad. Soy protein is not always good. A phospholipid that comes from soy is perfectly fine. And I need you to understand this because there's so much miscommunication and misunderstanding. A phospholipid does not contain a protein. So therefore, there's not an allergy potential, because there's no protein in the product. You are allergic to the protein that is found in the soybean. You're not allergic to the phospholipid that is found in the soy. The extraction process is totally different. Soy lecithin has been used forever in helping with memory, cognition, interestingly enough, cleaning up cholesterol, cleaning up your liver, also helping to lower fever when people have a super high fever. And it's the phospholipids that are found in the soybean that do this from the lecithin. It contains phosphatidylcholine, phosphatidylserine. There's a whole bunch of these phosphatidyls that are found in lecithin that are so hugely important to help with the structure of the cell membrane. It's what prevents invaders from getting into those cells and in the mitochondria, which is the energy production in your cell. That's where your energy is produced. ATP occurs from the mitochondria. ATP is cellular energy. Adenosine triphosphate. When you are protecting the mitochondria and you're keeping the mitochondria young, then you have extended life of the cell. We've seen studies looking at genetic issues where it keeps the telomeres under control so that they're not shrinking, which helps you keep your cells living longer. We've talked about Regenerolife. Capsule product that has SOD and different components in it that help feed the mitochondria to give you that energy production throughout the day. We've talked about B vitamins. You know, a lot of people sit back and they say, oh, well, I'm going to take a B12 because I'm tired. B12 only gives you energy if you're deficient in B12. B12 is responsible for red cell production, shape and size of the red blood cell, and it's responsible for helping with nerve endings, for like neuropathy. It is not something that is just specifically focused on energy. All of the B vitamins play a factor in the Krebs cycle and the energy production coming from the cell. So a B complex is way more important than just B12 alone. Now, another study came out looking at egg consumption. And they found that increased egg consumption actually reduced the risk of developing Alzheimer's disease. It was a recent Tufts University study. found that eating one or more eggs per week is correlated with a 47% reduced risk of Alzheimer's disease. This was a Rush Memory and Aging project that looked at 1,000 people. What they found in the egg was the phosphatidylcholine, the choline that is found in the lecithin. There's egg white lecithin, there's soy lecithin, there's sunflower lecithin, there are different ones. They all contain these components. The soy lecithin is the one that's been around for 100 years. And it is not something that has a protein, so forget the name soy. You're looking for lecithin. And it is a, it doesn't matter if it's from soybean, from egg white, or if it comes from, or not egg white, but eggs, or if it comes from sunflower. We're out of time. You've been listening to the Eat Right Health Promotion Center Wellness Hour. We're here every Thursday from 5 to 6 right here on the Kingdom Keys Network. We'll be back next week, same time, same station. Till then, have a great week and a great weekend.

0: Today is Friday, the 17th of July. Sunrise in Amarillo this morning, 6:45. Our lowest temperature this morning is expected to be in the low to mid 60s. Afternoon high today, low 90s. 20% chance of rain. Tomorrow, mostly sunny. High temperature mid-90s with a south breeze. Sunday, mostly clear skies. High temperature mid-90s. And on Monday, high temperature upper 90s. 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KJRT Amarillo, KPDR Wheeler, KVED Vernon, KJDR Guymon, KPCV Portales, KOGW Hartley Dalhart, KIJN FM Farwell Clovis, and KWAS Borger.
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2: Hey, hi, hello again, everybody. Buckle up, because Bill Gaither's Homecoming Radio is here right now, and Bill knows how to assemble the musical talent with just the right words to lift your spirit. Hey, I'm Daniel Britt saying, come on in. There's always room for you around this table, and you'll be sitting right next to some of the homecoming greats like Woody Wright.
3: Oh, he's a great.
2: Yeah, Mark Bishop.
4: Howdy, howdy.
2: Lauren Talley.
5: Hello.
2: Kevin Williams.
6: Yeah, I'm still here.
2: Pat Barker.
7: .gov.
2: Gene McDonald.
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2: Our soft feminine side, Tori Taft.
9: That was soft and feminine.
2: And the one and only Bill Gaither.
1: That's right. It's going to be a good day.
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0: favorite part of the program is here now. You are in the right place at the right time. The word of the day. If you know this word, we encourage you to get on in under the wire, buzz in with your bell, and make a difference.
1: Buzz your bell, everybody.
2: And make a difference. Carry your candle.
1: I got it.
0: The word is cavalcade. It's a noun. Cavalcade.
1: Oh, come on, y'all. You know what this
3: anybody
1: is.
3: Anybody?
1: Okay, I got it. This is, I learned this probably the second or third time in the third grade. Well, you've heard of Gatorade.
2: Yeah.
1: Well, cavalcade was a delicious, lip-smacking, kind of a fruity refreshment. It was given to the U.S. Cavalry back in the late 1800s. The cavalry was formed originally by combining two dragoons. Oh. A dragoon is a regiment of soldiers on horseback and a regiment of riflemen.
0: Oh. Rifleman.
1: Starring Chuck Connors as Lucas McCain. But anyway, by 1870, the War of 1812 was nearly over. And Fox News obtained some footage of the soldiers sitting on the ground, sipping from a huge pot and singing, "Thanks to Cavalcade."
0: Kevin.
1: Is that right?
0: Yeah. I love those.
4: That was,
5: I think that was it.
4: Perfect. However...
1: I know you don't get paid on four notes, Bill. They weren't even the right notes for Pete.
5: Close, so close.
4: Cavalcade actually refers to a series or procession of usually related things. It can also be used specifically for a procession of riders or carriages or vehicles or ships or dragoons, as far as that goes.
1: Okay.
4: And I'll use it in a sentence. Since the high-powered console's debut late last year, video game companies have steadily unveiled a cavalcade of new games that showcase its groundbreaking graphics.
0: I love it.
6: Wow.
2: You're always throwing your education in
4: I really
2: face.
4: Am. Yeah. I'm right in your face.
7: I went to school with a guy named Cavalcade. The whole Cade family, just as nice as they could be.
0: Appreciate you.
7: Cavill especially.

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0: On the toughest of days, we have the reminder that we're heaven-bound, we're going home. 1 Corinthians reminds us we have a building from God, an eternal house in heaven, not built by human hands. With a solid voice, this country gentleman adds his treatment, and I love it, to this Gaither tune. Going home, here's Josh Turner.

I had the privilege of producing this wonderful album by the Cathedral Quartet, and I thought I was going to bring in a whole bunch of songs and get on that record. I was all ready to go. And Lauren, your uncle came in, smart aleck as he was. I said, "You written anything, Kurt?" And he said, "Yeah, I just wrote a little. I know how good it is. Step into the water, wait out." He brought this out in Mexico, all the songs, and I put mine back in the file. It's a wonderful project, and this song is a classic. Listen.

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1: Really?
0: 9 months in a row. Yeah.
1: 9 months.
2: That's a classic. Wow. That's a classic.
1: 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And Bill, we got all your friends, most of your friends, some of your friends.
3: Well, you for your friends.
1: It's sad when all your friends are on the payroll, but we're all sitting around here, and the lovely Tori Taff is in the room.
4: Yeah. I am in the room. Hey. You guys, I just heard this the other day, I want to tell you. Okay, so this man is standing in front of the pearly gates. St. Peter's explaining to him that it is not easy to get into heaven. So he says, there's some criteria that got to be met before we're going to let you in. For example, were you a regular churchgoer, a member of a Bible study or anything? And no? Okay. So then he said, okay, that's not a promising start. He goes, were you generous? Did you give money to the poor or to charities? No? Okay, that's not good. Okay. Did you do any good deeds, like helping your neighbor, feeding the homeless, anything? No. So St. Peter's getting a little concerned. So finally he said, look, everybody does something nice sometime. Work with me here. I'm trying to help. Now think. So the guy's thinking for a minute and he goes, well, I did help this old lady once. I came out of a store and there was a bunch of these big drunk Hells Angels guys. They grabbed her purse and they were shoving her around and I threw my bags down. I grabbed her purse right back. Then I told the biggest biker there that he was a coward and I spat right in his face. Wow, said St. Peter. Whoa. That is impressive. When did this happen? He said, oh, about 15 minutes ago.
5: Oh, yeah.

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5: Little boy goes to town with his mother, and she goes in the store. He's sitting on a bench, and a guy comes up and says, "Can you help me? Show me the way to the post office." He said, "Sure, just go down Harrison Street, turn to the left, Harrison Street. Turn your right, and then right there's a post office." And the guy said, "Thanks, son. I'm the new pastor in town, and I'd like for you to come to church. I'd like to show you the way to heaven." And the little boy smiled and said,
6: "I just figured this one out on my own."
5: Little boy said, "Oh, come on. You don't even know the way to the post office."
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0: rendition of Ave Maria with Luciano Pavarotti here on Homecoming Radio. No, that's our own David Phelps with this Schubert classic from the mid-1800s. 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
2: Called her Mom Hartwell partly because she was Bill's grandmother and partly because she was everybody's mom. She had raised 7 children of her own, a couple of her grandchildren, and several other children. It was well known around the Innisdale neighborhood of Alexandria, Indiana, that anyone who needed a warm meal or a place to stay could always be welcome at the Hartwell House. Even stray dogs and cats knew where they could get something to eat and probably a permanent home if they behaved themselves. I loved her from the start. She was Irish, like my own grandmother, and, like her, she baked great bread and berry pies, grew flowers everywhere, and had an orchard and a huge garden full of summer fruits and vegetables, which she canned in scalded ball jars as the crops ripened. She read and wrote poetry, played hymns on an old upright piano, and loved to talk about Jesus. When Bill first took me to Mom Hartwell's house, I felt as if I had come home to someone I'd lost at age 14 when my own dear grandmother had died. I knew this woman. She took me in without a question. If Billy Jim loved me, that was enough for her. She tied an apron around my middle, handed me a stack of unmatched plates tall enough to set a banquet table, and pointed me toward the long table in what served as the dining room of their well-worn house. With that gesture, I was family, and I remained so. There were many dinners after that first one. Kids of all sizes and shapes would swarm through the house, letting the screen door slam behind them as they moved toward Mom Hartwell's kitchen stove, like metal shavings drawn to magnet. They'd lift the lids off simmering pots of fresh green beans or steaming mashed potatoes, bubbling kettles of boiling corn on the cob, hot roasters full of baked chickens. I would join the brigade of granddaughters, nieces, cousins, and daughters-in-law, who served up garden vegetables, starches, and meats into large white serving dishes, poured gallons of iced tea and lemonade, and filled huge crockery mugs with strong hot coffee from the graniteware coffee pot that always simmered on the back of the stove. By the time dinner was on the table, the men would have made their way into the house from the yard, where they'd been standing around with thumbs in their back pockets, talking in little clumps about the weather and the crops and the price of Angus cattle. Half Native American, Pop Hartwell would tower above the other men, his bald head a full shade lighter than the brown suntan skin of his face and neck. His big gruff voice would boom out at the children scurrying like mice among the grown-up legs. "Get quiet, kids." Then in a gentle tone, "Mom, pray." And in her soft Irish tones, Mom Hartwell would approach the throne of God. And she stayed there until all the kids had been prayed for, the families had been lifted up, and the meats and vegetables had been blessed to the good of our bodies and our bodies to the service of the Lord. Then a happy roar would rise to fill the tiny house as the feast was consumed, to the recitation of great memories, the telling of funny stories, and peals of uproarious laughter. Like a sponge tossed up on the shore and dried out by the sun, I'd let this family's sweet tides of love wash over me. I was away from my own family, and my grandparents were gone. I'd think about how often Bill's family, now mine, had clung to the edge of poverty, raising food because they had to. I'd think about the old house, barely adequate to shelter the huge crowd, mortgaged time and time again to keep the doors open to the little white-framed church next door, and to support the preacher there who also knew hard times. I'd think about Pop, orphaned as a child and working at odd jobs until he learned to farm and dig wells, how he lived out the truth that any honest work is honorable work, as he'd say. I'd think about Mom as the brown-eyed girl in the picture that hung in the front room. That small, pretty girl married Big Burl Hartwell, who had no family, and together they started a family of their own. I'd heard her tell, still choking back the tears after all these years, how they had lost 3 babies to pneumonia and diphtheria and the croup in the days before antibiotics and emergency room medical care. I'd watch how she'd treasured the ones who lived and how she couldn't turn out any kid who needed a home. In time, Bill and I brought our first baby to this tiny house. Oh, but Mom was proud of that baby. She held her in the old maple rocker and sang to her the old hymns she'd come to love because she'd proven them true.

0: play something, Billy Jim," she'd say as she held our baby. Then we'd go to the old out-of-tune piano and play our newest song. "Do you like this, Mom?" he'd ask. Then begin, "Shackled by a heavy burden." "Oh my, that's beautiful, kids," she'd say. I'd pray that moments like this would sink into the being of our little girl, and her mind and soul would be schooled in the eternity of such precious times. Bill and I knew these were bonus days. For our baby to have their great-grandparents was a precious, fragile gift. We lost Pop first. Maybe that was a good thing, because he could never have lived without Mom. And then she got sick. It seems that people who love each other don't live long alone. The seven children fought, not about who'd have to take care of her, but about who would get to take care of her. We watched her slip from us. At times she'd be delirious, partly from the stroke and partly from the medication. We braced ourselves to accept a common pattern where the conscious mind digs deep into the subconscious, dredging up morsels that are dark and uncharacteristic, shocking the family with ugly words and angry profanities. These occurrences can't be helped, and no blame must be affixed to them. But this didn't happen with Mom. As we sat by her bedside, she would sing in her delirium the old songs about her precious Jesus. "Oh, he is so precious to me," she'd sing. "Yes, he is so precious to me." Oh, sometimes she'd mumble words barely audible. We'd lean close to her lips. "Jesus," she'd whisper. "How good he is, Jesus." One day toward the end, Mom was lucid and able to talk to us. We sat by her bed, Bill and I, with our baby girl, Suzanne. Mom loved to see the babies. She was recalling moments, both rewarding and difficult. After a while, Bill said, "Mom, you've lived a long time. We're just starting out with our baby and our lives. Tell me, has it been worth it serving Jesus all these years?" She looked at him with that eerie sparkle in her still snappy brown eyes. "Billy Jim," she said, "the longer I serve him, the sweeter he grows." Not long after that, still forming the name of Jesus with her lips, she slipped out of our arms and into his. By then, the words she'd left us had shaped themselves into a song. It was published with the title, "The Longer I Serve Him." But for Bill and me, it will always be the last will and testament of Mom Hartwell. It was all she had to leave us, but we knew we had inherited great wealth.
1: 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Yeah.

0: 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Stand up.
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0: that special moment. Mark Lowry runs off the stage to get that special guest vocalist.
1: That's my brother.
0: Danny Gaither. Bill, what a great way to close out the program. 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
2: Now, when you get indoctrinated, you quit thinking. And when you quit thinking, you're in trouble, to say the least. But you see, God is telling us something here in His Word, that He chastens His children. Let's look at some of the passages of Scripture. Go with me to Ephesians 6:4. And ye fathers, provoke not your children to wrath, but bring them up in the nurture and admonition of the Lord. Now notice the word nurture here. That is the very same Greek word that's translated chasten. Or chastisement here in Hebrews chapter 12. It means to nurture a child. Now that's quite different from what some of our preconceived ideas is, see. When we start thinking about chastening, we think God's whipping us. But it's used here in the sense of nurture. Now go to 2 Timothy chapter 3. And let's read from verse 16. All Scripture is given by inspiration of God and is profitable for doctrine, for reproof, for correction, for instruction in righteousness. Now, the same Greek word that's translated chasten or chastise in Hebrews 12 is translated instruction here. So chastening means to instruct. Our Strong's Concordance says the idea there is to child train, to train a child. Now, what some people believe is God's chastisement upon people, His children. See, now he's talking about it. The father chastens his children. What some people believe is chastisement is not child training at all. It's child abuse. A friend of mine went to speak at a full gospel businessmen's meeting one time, and one of the group got up, and of course the man didn't know any better, so he just got up and gave his testimony, told how God gave him cancer to make him humble. Well, he said the wrong thing. My friend just took the rest of the night and said, if you don't learn anything else tonight, you're going to find out God didn't give this fella cancer. And, you know, he did it in a loving manner, but the guy came to him after the service and said, I appreciate that. He said, I'd never seen that before, you see. So here's a man that thought God had given him cancer to instruct him. Well, now, ask yourself this. If they could prove that you had given your child cancer, what do you think they'd do to you? They'd put you in jail. I mean, wicked men would put you in jail. See, that's not child training. That's child abuse. But you see how religious tradition has kind of crept in and drove these wedges into our thinking until we got to thinking that God's carrying a big stick and he's just out to put you down. Now, I got good news for you. God's on your side. See, this is something, this is a sacred cow idea that needs to be kicked over. The devil's perpetrating this idea. You know, the Apostle Paul said in the last days, they'll give heed to seducing spirits and doctrines of devils. Now, you know, if anything comes near being a doctrine of the devil, it is the idea that God's making you sick and God's sending problems your way. That's a doctrine of the devil. Let me tell you something. God and the devil never has changed places. Regardless of what religion says, God's still a good God and the devil's still a bad devil. And the devil's not out perfecting the church. Do you mean to tell me? Well, now you see, I heard a national ministry, and I don't criticize the man for the, you know, he's doing the best he knows how. Thank God he's winning some souls to the Lord, and thank God for that. But he said on national television, he said, you need to know who's sending the problems your way. And I was in a certain city and holding seminar, and I had television on. on Sunday morning. I was sitting right on the edge of the bed. I told my wife, I said, listen, this old boy's really preaching a good sermon. And he said, you need to know who's your problem. And I thought, boy, he's going to let them have it now. He's going to tell them the devil's their problem. And he said, when you find out who's your problem, then you'll understand more about it. He said, God's your problem, not the devil. And I like to fell off on the floor. Now, here was his contention, or his idea, was that God had us in the center of his hand, and anything that happens to you in life, the devil had to come through God to get to you. And if it happened to you, then it was God's will, or he wouldn't have got to you. Now, you know, you can't find anything in the Bible to back that up. See, that's a preconceived idea. Well, if that were true, then there would be no need to pray. Why would I want to pray? If it was God's will, it's going to happen anyway. If it wasn't God's will, it would never happen. Now, you see how dangerous these things are to your Christian life. You see, you could get crippled all through life by thinking like that. This individual said, if I ever had two good days back to back, it would hinder my prayer life. He probably never will. Because, you see, he's opened the door to the devil. And because he doesn't know any better. See, this is why Hosea said God's people are destroyed for lack of knowledge. Because he didn't know any better, see. Well, we need to pray for him. I didn't say that to criticize the man, because he's doing the best he knows how. But you see, that just proves what Hosea said was true. God's people are destroyed for the lack of knowledge. The chastening of the Lord. Now, he says here that all Scripture is given, Paul says all Scripture is given by inspiration of God, is profitable for doctrine, for reproof, for instruction in righteousness. Instruction is the word, same word that's translated chastening. Now, if you go into John's Gospel, you find that in John 14 and verse 26 and some other passages there, he says, the Spirit of truth, when he has come, he will teach you all things and guide you into all truths. In other words, he will teach you these things, not the devil. The devil's not perfecting the church. Now, this certain individual went ahead to say, and I couldn't hardly believe this. In fact, I told my wife, I said, give me a pen. I want to write it down just like he said it, because I don't want to misquote the man. And I don't want to use it just to belittle the man, but to point out to the body of Christ how deceived people can be and how blinded they can be by religious tradition. He said, now people blame everything on the devil, but he said the devil is nothing more than an unwilling servant of God. I couldn't hardly believe what I was hearing. But now that's what he said. In other words, he was saying that the devil is really working for God. Now, you know, it's kind of hard for me to take something like that. Because Jesus said, the thief cometh not but for to steal, to kill, and to destroy. That's the only reason he came. You notice that John 10:10 is the dividing line of the Bible. The thief come but for to steal, to kill, and destroy God's creation. Now, it didn't say the devil came to perfect the church, to perfect your faith, to make you more like Jesus. No, he came for only three reasons: kill, steal, and destroy. Then Jesus said, I am come. Thank God Jesus has come. Because he brought us the truth. See, the law came by Moses, but grace and truth came by Jesus Christ. Boy, there's a world of messages in that verse right there. Grace and truth came by Jesus Christ. Jesus came and told us the truth about the devil. Now, see, if you just study the Old Testament, you're going to be left in the dark about the devil. Because there was very little revealed in the Old Testament about the devil. Actually, there was very little revealed in the Old Covenant about the devil. In fact, if you look in the concordance, you'll find that there's just very few times. You can just about count on your fingers the times the devil's name is mentioned in the Old Testament. There was not a whole lot said about it. God didn't reveal a whole lot about the devil in the Old Testament, because there wasn't much they could do about him. I mean, you see, they didn't have the authority over the devil. The only hope they had was to stay under the covenant and under the law. If they got out from under that, they were open game to the devil, and there wasn't much they could do about it. They were open game to him. Now, that's why you find under the old covenant how that the children of Israel, you see, the King James says, God sent snakes among them, bit them, and they died. See, it's translated in the Old Testament in a causative sense, when it should have been an allowing sense. And actually what happened there was that God told them, I'm going to do to you, I'm going to allow to come whatever you say in my ear. And you know what they said? They said, we're all going to die in the wilderness. Now, you know, that's not very smart when God said it's going to happen to you just like you say. See, that's the Mark 11:23 of the Old Testament. And God said that to them, and then they said, we're all going to die in the wilderness. Wish to God we'd have stayed in Egypt. We're going to all die in the wilderness. Snakes came among them, bit them, and they died by the thousands. And then it got translated this way, that God sent the snakes. But now, here's the way to rightly divide that. Ask yourself this. If they had been obedient to God, would the snakes have come? Would they have died if they had been obedient to God? No. Then what caused the snakes to come? Their disobedience. Now, see, the light comes out when you approach it from that angle. Now, this will explain to you a lot of things that are written in the Old Testament. Now, to help you understand this, you will find that in the Old Covenant, almost everybody believed that everything that happened came from God, because there was very little revealed about the devil. And they just assumed that everything that happened, they believed like this certain minister did that I was referring to, that if it got to you, it was God's will. And it wasn't necessarily God's will. So if we understand that, we can more readily understand some of the things that happened under the old covenant. Can you see that? Can you say amen?
3: Amen.
4: 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Now, our offer this week has been offer number 7121. It's called The Chastening of the Lord. You know, there's so many people that really don't believe that the chastening of the Lord is through His Word. They think He chastens them with sickness and disease, but we go through scriptural pattern in the Bible showing you that God chastens us with His Word. And this is offer number 7121. It's a single CD for $8 plus $3 postage and handling, a total of $11. Now, this will give you information that will set you free, especially if you have believed that God is chastening you with sickness or disease. I've heard people testify and say, God gave me this cancer. No, God didn't give anybody a cancer. They received it, but it didn't come from God. And you know, that's the problem. People have believed that everything that happens to them comes from God. Well, James says, submit yourself unto God, resist the devil, and he will flee from you. No, the dividing line of the Bible is John 10:10. The thief cometh not but for to steal, to kill, and destroy. But Jesus said, I am come that you might have life, and it more abundantly. Not that you might have sickness and disease and poverty and cancer in it more often. No, he came that you might have life. God's word produces life. Man shall not live by bread alone, but by every word of God. So there's life in every word of God. God chastens us with His word. That same Greek word translated chasten in parts of the Bible is the same Greek word that's translated in Timothy, nurture, brought up in the nurture of the Lord. So He nurtures us with His word. That's offer number 7121, The Chastening of the Lord.
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0: John Osteen is next. He was one of our favorites in years gone by. I'm talking about Diana and I, when we'd get to hear Brother Osteen in a meeting we went to somewhere. That was always a huge blessing. Well, we have some recordings of Brother Osteen, and we're happy to share those with you on the radio. These are not available for purchase from us. We miss Brother Osteen and getting to hear him these days, but thank God for recordings so we can still hear some great preaching from Brother John Osteen. Here he is next for the next several minutes.
3: I want you to get your Bible while these people open their Bibles to the book of Ephesians chapter 6, and we're going to study again the Word of God. In Ephesians chapter 6, it says in verse 10, "Finally, my brethren, be strong in the Lord and the power of his might. Put on the whole armor of God, that you may be able to stand against all the wiles of the devil. For we wrestle not against flesh and blood, but against principalities, against powers, against the rulers of the darkness of this world, against spiritual wickedness in high places. Wherefore, take unto you the whole armor of God, that you may be able to withstand in the evil day, and having done all, to stand." Could I have an amen?
7: Amen.
3: You know, there is an evil in this world that's been unleashed. There is a force that wants to destroy all of us. There's sickness. There's disease. There's storms and earthquakes and catastrophes all over the world. There are dread diseases that are attacking people. There are drugs and alcohol and strange maladies like AIDS. You would have to be a fool not to realize that there has been unleashed upon the human race malign and decadent forces that want to destroy us. So we must pinpoint and recognize who our enemy is. It's not our husband. It's not our wife. It's not your boss. It's not your mother. It's not your daddy. It's not flesh and blood. It is the devil and demon forces that have been unleashed against the human race. There are forces designed to kill you. I want you to know there are forces designed to cause you to die an early death. There are forces designed to keep you in poverty and heartache. There are forces designed to rob you of your children. There are forces designed to break up your home. The devil is doing his best, but the devil is doing his best, but you see, we need to understand redemptive truth. You need to understand the great legal facts of redemption so you can rise up and act on what God's word says. Let me tell you something, folks. You're never going to get the devil off your case. Your devil is never going to get off your back until you chase him off. And you'll never chase him off until you know that you know that you know what Jesus came to do for you as far as your enemy is concerned. I'll tell you, I'm glad that Jesus came and conquered our enemy. Can you say amen?
7: Amen.
3: Now let me show you several things. I'm going to just give you this outline, and if I don't get to all of it, then you'll have it. Number one, our enemy needs to be described, and he is in Ephesians chapter 6, verses 10 to 12. It says, "We wrestle not against flesh and blood, but against principalities, against powers, against the rulers of the darkness."

He spoiled principalities and powers and made a show of them openly, triumphing over them in the cross. Now Jesus was under the influence of all the powers of darkness. He was in our place. He was becoming sin for us, sickness for us, curse for us. He was in our place suffering. But then God, by his mighty power, raised him out of those hellish influences and set him at his own right hand in heavenly places. Notice, far above. Everybody shout, far above. Above all our enemies, all principalities, all powers, and all the forces of darkness. He's far above. So you need to realize that God, through Jesus Christ, has conquered your enemy for you. He didn't do it for himself. He didn't have to come down here and prove that he was stronger than the devil. He came down here to conquer the devil and demons in my name and in your name. And when he gave us his name, we have that victory for ourselves. Hallelujah. Could I have an amen? Now, number four, the church is to demonstrate to the devil and demon powers that Jesus has finished the work of redemption. We have to demonstrate that according to the eternal purpose of God that he purposed in the Lord Jesus Christ. And number five, it says in Ephesians 4, 26 and 27, be angry and sin not. Let not the sun go down upon your wrath. Give no such place to the devil. Now the devil doesn't have any right in your life. There's no legal reason he has any sway over any believer. The only way the devil ever gets into us and around us and influences us is that when we give him that place. We give it to him. Well, for instance, he said, be angry and sin not, let not the sun go down upon your wrath. Give no such foothold to the devil. Do you know when you harbor anger in your heart, you go to bed with anger in your heart, and you go to bed with hatred in your heart. You know what you're doing? You're not just harboring anger and hatred. You are opening the door and saying, come on in, demons. Come on in, devil. The devil will get a foothold in your life. I'll tell you, when you give yourself to immorality and lying or stealing or the wrong kind of living, you're giving the devil an open door to your life. Amen. Give no room to the devil. You know the reason we spend hundreds of thousands of dollars coming to you? We don't ask you for a penny. We pay our way. We're not beggars. We're children of the Most High God. We come in love to tell you, you don't have to stay in misery and darkness and defeat. You can rise up, close the door on the devil, use the name of Jesus, and live a victorious life in the now and now. Am I right? Yes. I said, am I right? Yes. Oh, it's such a joy to preach. And then number six, in Jesus you can win all the battles against Satan and demon forces. It says that you may be able to withstand in the evil day, and having done all to stand, that you may be able to stand against the wiles of the devil. In other words, you are able. God's made it where you are able. Folks, listen, I want to tell the television audience about you wonderful people. Thousands of these people used to be whining babies. They used to just whine, and because the devil had overcome them, they couldn't come out of habits, they couldn't come out of poverty, they couldn't come out of this, they couldn't come out of that. The devil was wrecking their marriages and their businesses and everything else. But today, they are prosperous, they are strong, they're overcomers because of what I am teaching you. Is that right? Is that right? And we want the same for you. We want you to know that in the name of Jesus, you can win the battles. No, it's not going to be easy. It's not going to be easy. It's not easy for me and Odie. It's not easy for them. Oh, but even though it's not easy, we can still win the battles. Number one, you got to go know redemptive truth. You just got to know who you are, what you have, your rights and privileges, and you need to know the great legal facts of redemption as revealed in the Word of God. Can I have an amen? Now I'm going to talk about some of these things that we just mentioned. Let's talk about number one. Let's talk about our battle against these malign forces, these terrible, destructive forces. Here are different translations of Ephesians 6:12. For we wrestle not. Notice the word wrestle. Everybody say wrestle. See, now hear the other translations. Because our struggle, our adversaries,

0: Our contest, our fight. Now notice those words. Struggle, wrestling, contest, and fight. That doesn't sound like going to heaven on flowery beds of ease. When Paul finished his life, you know what he said? I have fought a good fight. Yeah. I have fought. That's why we come to you by television. That's why we come through those cameras to tell you that when the going get tough, the tough get going. Rise up and quit by being a whining baby. Get the word of God. Get in a church that teaches the word of God. Break with sectarian lies and come out and win the battle in Jesus' name. Hallelujah. Woo, I get excited about my own preaching. Hallelujah. Notice it said wrestling, struggle, fight, contest. Listen, we fight against the world rulers of this darkness. We fight against the sovereigns of this present darkness. Don't you know the world is in darkness? Such filth, such pornography, such sin, such a hatred of God in many cases. The world is in darkness, and we fight against the world rulers of this darkness. One time I was having a terrible battle in my life. It lasted a long time, and I'm telling you, the devil tried to do me in. I mean, I was just about to lose everything in, as far as my health was concerned. And one day, God gave me a revelation. I saw it. It was a mini vision. I saw myself, and there was an evil prince on my back, and he was killing me. And I saw myself in this vision to reach over this way and pull him down and just stop him. Those great evil princes are on your case. Those great evil princes want to destroy you. If you know your rights in Jesus, pull them off. Stop them under your feet and tell them to be gone. Could I have an amen? The Bible pulls back the curtain to reveal to us what happened and what Jesus was doing for us. Oh, thank God for redemptive revelation. Now let me give you some different translations of what Jesus did. See, when Jesus went down there and he took our place, the devil and demon forces came against him powerfully. Because he took my place. He took your place. He cried, my God, why have you forsaken me? Because he was forsaken that we might not have to be forsaken. He was separated from the bright presence of the Father. That's why he sweat drops of blood in that garden, because he had never been separated from the bright presence of the Father. But now he had to have that rift and be separated like every lost human being. And those forces of darkness came down upon him. But notice what he did. Having spoiled principalities and powers. Let's look at that in a different light. And he disarmed the principalities and powers who fought against him. He rid himself of all the powers of evil. He hurled them back when God raised him from the dead. The hostile princes and rulers he stripped off from himself. The dominion and powers he robbed of their prey. Then having drawn the sting of all powers ranged against us. See, he took every sting of the devil for our sin, our adultery, our lying, our stealing, our rebellion, our unbelief. He took it all, and the devil stung him with all of his power, and yet he flung him back. On that cross, he discarded the cosmic powers and authorities. He made a show of them openly, triumphing over them in it. He made an open example against the devil and demons, celebrating a triumph over them.
1: That's all the time we've got for today's presentation. I will have more from Brother Osteen next time. Glad you were listening. It's always a joy to hear from you. And we're glad when you let us know that you are particularly blessed by the preaching of John Osteen.

0: Today is Friday, the 17th of July. Sunrise in Amarillo this morning, 6:45. Our lowest temperature this morning is expected to be in the low to mid 60s. Afternoon high today, low 90s. 20% chance of rain. Tomorrow, mostly sunny. High temperature mid-90s with a south breeze. Sunday, mostly clear skies. High temperature mid-90s. And on Monday, high temperature upper 90s.
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2: Ronald Olivier once lived a life marked by violence, crime, and prison. 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
6: WPATH pushed sex-rejecting procedures on kids for financial gain. Now the Federal Trade Commission has filed a lawsuit. We're going to be talking about this on Faith and Freedom. I'm Matt Staver, founder and chairman of Liberty Counsel. Joining me is Holly Mead.
7: You know, I just must say, these poor children, they get so abused in so many ways. And here's an example. The FTC, which is the Federal Trade Commission, has sued the World Professional Association for Transgender Health for making false and unsubstantiated statements which enabled the promotion of sex-rejecting procedures to minors, allowing them to push these puberty blockers and these surgeries to cut off healthy body parts. It's just awful.
6: Yeah, the lawsuit here is joined also by Alaska, Iowa, Nebraska, and Texas. They joined the Federal Trade Commission's lawsuit. They're alleging that these WPATH standards of care, version 8, the group's treatment recommends transgender-identified people, is actually deceiving families about the scientific support or lack thereof of the effectiveness of pediatric sex-rejecting procedures, including puberty blockers, opposite sex hormones, and surgery. So WPATH is an entity that has been around for a while, and they created these so-called standards of care. Standards of care deal with individuals who have, frankly, a mental disorder, individuals who want to identify as something other than how they were born. A man wanting to identify as a woman or as both male and female or as neither or whatever. And so the WPATH has created these standards of care for treating these individuals, not with psychological intervention, for the resolution of their mental disorder, which is what they should be doing, but to give them puberty blockers, which would be for young people to stop the production of testosterone or estrogen, to give them opposite sex hormones, and then to go through surgeries. And so the WPATH standards of care, they present a false information that is unsubstantiated that this kind of intervention is beneficial. And they neglect to give the real scientific information about how it not only lacks efficacy and effectiveness, but it can be very harmful and dangerous to the person.
7: That tells you everything you need to know. Just like Planned Parenthood is promoting abortion, but they say it very, oh, well, you know, it's not that harmful, and it's just reproductive health care and all these euphemisms. Same kind of thing with a WPATH is making these false and statements saying that it's okay, you know. And so you see the bottom line is they want to promote the agenda and they want to make money.
6: Yeah, so the FTC isn't the first to lay out the standards of care version 8 as blatant scientifically scientifically deficient. It is, however, one of the first to allege that WPATH's motive for pushing the sex-rejecting procedures on American families and children is regarding cold, hard cash,
7: yep.
6: That it is a monetary
7: yep.
6: situation.
7: Mutilating children for money.
6: So a part of the court filing says, quote, WPATH misrepresents scientific and medical consensus and makes false, deceptive, and unsubstantiated claims regarding sex-rejecting procedures for kids and related services for a simple reason. WPATH's members generate significant profit because of the organization's representations and guidance, close quote. That is clearly true. We've talked, Holly, before on this program about how this is a multi-billion dollar business and it is projected to grow exponentially. In fact, at our TV program, Freedom Alive, we had a guest that spoke specifically to this issue, mm-hmm. and the industry dollar amount that is being generated by this nonsense is staggering. It's in the billions and billions of dollars.
7: Yeah, they don't care about children. They don't care about their health. They care about making money, hence why they want to push these procedures, why these so-called clinics are opening up to enhance pushing those procedures. It's all, the bottom line's all about money, and these kids are suffering for the rest of their lives.
6: Yeah, so the vast majority of WPATH members, they work in the so-called transgender procedures industry, some including 3 of 5 members of WPATH's executive committee perform sex-rejecting procedures. Others work in related businesses like so-called, quote, gender-affirming, close quote, counseling. WPATH lines its members' pockets by legitimizing and expanding access to sex-rejecting procedures, according to the FTC. This has always been WPATH's purpose, dating back to its inception in 1979. That year was a disastrous year for the burgeoning transgender procedures industry. Johns Hopkins University closed down its gender identity clinic after 13 years when the university psychiatrist published a paper showing no objective benefit to transition, close quote. So Johns Hopkins was the first institution in the United States to open up one of these so-called clinics. But then after 13 years, research was discovered and released by Johns Hopkins itself to evaluate the effectiveness of their program, and they found that there was no benefit.
7: Well, absolutely, there's the total opposite. I mean, these kids are mutilated for life, and you can't undo that.
6: Yeah, and they actually found that the suicidal rate of 40% increased.
7: Hmm.
6: So they had a suicidal rate increase of 40%. 40% of the people had suicidal ideas or ideation, or they ended up killing themselves. And the reason is because they had underlying mental disorders
7: right.
6: that were never treated. They got these other drugs and surgeries instead. Their mental disorder continued to progress, whatever it might be. And then they realized they weren't getting better mentally. And now look what they've done to their body. They've mutilated their body. And when they go back to the same people that mutilated them, they don't want to give them any help. They
7: well,
6: want to pretend
7: not.
6: That they don't exist because acknowledging their existence undermines their profitability.
7: Right. They've made their money and they're on their happy way. But in the meantime, you never got to the root cause of what is causing this child confusion. You never got them into a counselor's office to really work through this. That is the root. That is the bottom line to help them with their root cause, not to go and start cutting off their body parts. That's not the answer.
6: Yeah, so what happened after 1979 when Johns Hopkins closed down its clinic, other clinics followed suit, reflecting a general unease over this issue. They lacked academic backing. And that prompted insurance companies to stop covering this experimental intervention, drastically limiting the number of people who could purchase them. So that's when WPATH started. They then tried to make themselves the expert, and the group published its first standards of care in 1981 to establish itself as an academic authority. And in the four decades since, it has successfully masqueraded as an expert medical group rather than a profit-driven industry lobby, which it is. Until recently, WPATH had nearly unilateral power to determine accepted standards of care for transgender identified people, including what procedures insurance companies would cover. The Department of Health and Human Services 2025 report on the harms of sex rejecting procedures for minors noted, quote, many U.S. public and private health insurers and regulatory bodies rely on SOC 8 when making coverage determinations. So the FTC is now alleging the WPATH used its power to gradually expand its customer base. And as they gradually and greatly increase their number of sex-rejecting procedures, they get more and more money, and they recommend these things to be covered by insurance. And so it is a profit objective from beginning to end, and that's how it always has been from its inception. So I am so glad that the FTC is taking on WPATH. I can tell you also that some of the other entities are backing away from this sex-rejecting procedures, particularly because of the lawsuits that are happening by individuals who are harmed by these lies.
7: Like that Texas Children's Hospital, they finally reversed course with doing these procedures and in fact set up a clinic, which they're paying for these kids that have already been mutilated, to help them.
6: Yeah, that's a great development. That's the first in the country now, and we need to have more of this return to common sense reality. For more information, go to Liberty Counsel's website, lc.org. That's lc.org.
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8: 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One of the most beautiful invitations in the Bible comes from God and is recorded in Isaiah 1:18. 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How amazing is it that the God of the universe invites us to have a conversation with Him? But we must be willing to listen. This is David Jeremiah encouraging you to get on the road to new life. 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

Hello, everybody. I'm Ricky File, and this is a program I call Keys to Kingdom Living. Thank you for listening. I'm teaching on this program right now on the subject of God's plan for man. I'm using a book, a textbook, a book like you'd have in a Bible college or something, titled God's Plan for Man by Finis Dake, contained in 52 lessons and 25 supplements. Originally, it was published in small books of two lessons and a supplement in each book. Now, it's all together in one hardback book, over 1,000 pages. Now, the lessons can be grouped into four main categories. Part one, the first 8 lessons were on the origin of all things. Part two had to do with God's historical dealings with man. Those were lessons 9 to 18. Right now we're in lesson 19, which is the first lesson in the third major section of the book titled God's Present Dealings with Man. God's Present Dealings with Man starts out with a lesson on the dispensation of grace. We're living in the day when God deals with us on the basis of grace, and that doesn't mean that there's other things that don't enter in. It's not just all total grace with nothing whatsoever on man's part that's required. I've said this over and over again, but it needs to be repeated over and over again. Grace is unmerited, but there's no such thing as unqualified grace. You've got to qualify for it. Noah is one of the great examples to prove what I'm talking about. The world was destroyed except for Noah and his family. The Bible says, but Noah found grace in the eyes of the Lord. So that grace saved him. But Noah qualified for the grace. That doesn't mean it was on the basis of merit, because grace is unmerited favor. But Noah was a faith man, according to Hebrews chapter 11. Noah was a man of obedience. Noah was a preacher of righteousness, according to the Apostle Peter in his writings. And Noah was upright in his ways, according to Genesis. All the other flesh had corrupted itself, but Noah was upright. So I said to you earlier, as Brother Dake pointed out in this book, that Noah found grace in the eyes of the Lord because he was righteous. God favored him because of that. God had mercy on him because of his faith and obedience and righteousness. Now, if you say, grace is totally, completely, 100% God. No, nothing of man's performance has anything whatsoever to do with it. Well, then tell that to all the people that perished in the flood. All the people that perished in the flood, they all perished because they weren't righteous. They were wicked. They had corrupted themselves. They were not in a position to receive this grace. Oh, there was enough grace for everybody to be saved that would, just like there is today. But you need to learn that grace is not just a blanket thrown over everybody so that sin doesn't matter anymore. Grace is God's influence in your life to give you empowerment to live the way God intends for his people to live. Now, we come to a point in this lesson, in Brother Dake's lesson. It's point number 6 on page 342. And the point is 30 things grace cannot do. 30 things grace cannot do. And number one is, grace cannot set aside all condemnation for future sins. There are so many people that teach you that God has forgiven all of our sins, past, present, and future, and therefore you don't have to even repent of your future sins,
because every sin you ever committed was future when Jesus first died anyway. And so he's forgiven all of our sins, past, present, and future. Now, the main problem with that teaching is it is totally unscriptural, and it is a damnable doctrine, actually, if you examine it. Let's get to Dake's writing here about it. Grace can only set aside condemnation as long as man stays free from sin. This is a fallacy, this modern fallacy, that judicial forgiveness covers all sins, past, present, and future. It is a fallacy to believe that God does not impute sins of believers to them, and that God never condemns or judges a saved man for any sins committed, but instead charges them to the Lord Jesus Christ. That is one of the most unscriptural and demon-inspired theories in any church. You cannot live in sin and just automatically expect that it's going to be transferred to Jesus. It is argued by those who hold this theory, this demon-inspired theory, that not even earthly courts could punish the same man for his crime two different times, and that since Christ bore the sins of all men, he cannot bear them twice. Well, the argument is true as far as it goes, except that it's only a half-truth, and therefore it is not true because it's a half-truth. Jesus did bear the sins of many. The price has been paid for all sins that you ever committed, even before you committed them. But nobody gets saved until he repents and comes to God for mercy. It is true that a man cannot be punished for his crime twice. But if the same man goes out and commits the same crime again, after being cleared of the first crime, he must be punished again. There is no court that will give any man a blanket pardon to continue to commit the same crimes again and again without punishment when he goes back and does it again. The fact that he was pardoned for one crime does not excuse all future crimes of a similar nature. In other words, if a governor pardons a murderer and restores him to full citizenship and freedom, the murderer cannot go out and continue to murder simply because he was pardoned. It would be silly, to put it mildly, for him to argue that the pardon he received for one murder gives him full freedom to murder all he wants without being punished for his crimes anymore. No human government could continue this way if that's the way it dealt with criminals. No court could justify freely a man to go out and commit all the crimes that he desired simply on the grounds that he had been punished for one crime or had been pardoned at some point in time. Are you trying to say that God is the only governor that is so lacking in intelligence that he would carry on a government by permitting his subjects to be as lawless as they please after having once been pardoned? You got to be crazy to believe such a ridiculous thing as that. It's just as ridiculous to argue from the same premise about the salvation of sinners. God could not be just to give any man a blank check to commit any sin that he wanted to and be immune from punishment. But there are people, obviously, that were teaching this in Dake's day, or he wouldn't have written this, and they're certainly teaching it today. Oh, yeah, there are. There are people today that are teaching that you shouldn't confess sins. That gives you a sin consciousness, and it puts you under this legalism kind of thing, and you shouldn't repent, and 1 John wasn't written to Christians, and oh, that's a bunch of bunk, all this stuff that is being taught today. And all of your sins, past, present, and future, are already forgiven. Well, that'd be just like a murderer being given a blank check as part of his pardon to commit all the murders that he wanted to in the future. In this case, the governor who gave the pardon would be responsible for all the murders that the man would commit. Naturally, all the sins of a sinner have been paid for through the sacrifice of Christ. Jesus bore the sins of all in his body on the tree, and he will forgive all sins that are confessed to him and turned away from, but that does not give a saved man a blank check to commit and continue sinning and living as his flesh pleases without any fear
of being ever held accountable for his sins once he has been saved. Salvation does not include freedom to live in sins of all kinds. One of the most atrocious things I've heard was heard from a pretty famous preacher that said at a convention that we went to last summer in Fort Worth that it doesn't grieve the Holy Spirit if you go to a motel room with somebody that's not your spouse because the Holy Spirit has tough skin. That is terrible. I'm trying to not be too rough in my language here, but that is ridiculous. That's ludicrous to say such a thing. You are not guaranteed immunity from hell if you go back into sins and continue in sin and die in sin. There's no scripture in the Bible that teaches that God forgives one time all past, present, and future sins. There are scriptures that tell us that all sins committed up until the time of repentance are forgiven and blotted out. And therefore, at that time of forgiveness, there's not one sin that God holds against a man. God promised to keep men from sin from this point on if the men would meet certain conditions. God did not promise something beyond that. No man ever received anything beyond that. God never required of men anything but confession of sins already committed. Only sins that have been committed can be confessed and forgiven. How could you confess a sin that you might commit 20 years from now? It's ridiculous to teach that future sins are forgiven before they're committed. The Bible doesn't teach that. The fact that the sins of men since the cross were committed after Jesus died, or that Jesus died for all future sins of future men, is not in itself proof that all future sins of a man are forgiven before he commits them. Christ died for all. If all men are forgiven simply because Christ died for all, and if men do not have to confess their sins in order to be forgiven, then everybody in the whole world will be saved. There's no need of anybody ever confessing any sin. The sins of Old Testament saints were not committed after Jesus died, and yet Jesus atoned for all those sins that were past. They all had to make confession of sins when and after they were committed, just as modern men do. According to the passages that we could give you that Dake cites, there are numerous ones in the lesson here in the book, we must conclude that no sin can be forgiven before it's committed. If this is true, then there's no such thing as future sins being blotted out by one act of faith in Christ, giving you immunity from all punishment of future sins. In fact, in 2 Peter chapter 1, it says that some people, they lack things and they're blind and they can't see far off and they have forgotten they were purged from their old sins. There's not any scripture in the Bible that talks about being purged of future sins. You still have to deal with it and get it under the blood and repent of it. Turn away from it if you sin. Otherwise, you can be overtaken by that and ultimately could lose your salvation. Well, I've got to stop for now. This is in the part of the lesson here in Brother Dake's book, Things That Grace Cannot Do. It is a very important part of the whole teaching about grace. You need one of these books. Call us for more information because I don't have time to talk about it now. Time's run out. Our mailing address here at Kingdom Keys Network is P.O. Box 8082, Amarillo, Texas 79114.

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0: Today is Friday, the 17th of July, sunrise in Amarillo this morning, 6:45. Our lowest temperature this morning is expected to be in the low to mid 60s. Afternoon high today, low 90s, 20% chance of rain. Tomorrow, mostly sunny, high temperature mid 90s with a south breeze. Sunday, mostly clear skies, high temperature mid 90s. And on Monday, high temperature upper 90s.

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1: This has been a couple months ago now, but I was one day, she had taken me off. I said, that's it, I'm going to shower. This is ridiculous, you know. And I'm in there, I'm like, Lord, help me. Help me with this woman you created. And I mean, it was almost an audible voice. It's you. Yes. Think how many people have loosened the fitting of their marriage, blaming the other person when in reality it's them. I had to go humble myself and say, babe. And she wasn't very happy to hear me say, babe. I found out a long time ago she didn't really like these little nicknames I give her whenever things are a little heated, you know. Hey, sweetie, baby. Hey, baby. Whatever, you know. I don't ever use those. I don't really talk like that. I'm just thinking the way some of y'all talk, right? No, I'm just kidding. But I said, babe. She's all, what? You know that ain't good, don't y'all, your husband? No. You know, you say, you call her, what? And you're like, What? I said, could you come here? Now, I'm standing upstairs. She's downstairs cooking for the family or something, right? So what do you do to complete this? Let me be as clear as I can. If you're in a heated moment, instead of deciding to really give your wife a tongue lashing, or this could go vice versa. This could be wives, you deciding to tell your husband something. Why don't you back away for just a moment? Even if you have to say, I got to use the restroom. Hang on. Don't lie. I'm not telling you a lie. Use the restroom. But if that's what you say. But while you're doing that, say, Lord, I thank you. I think remind yourself of all those times. See, I did this publicly for you to show you an example. I reminded you, some of you didn't know it, so some of you had heard it, but I reminded myself talking to you this morning about how thankful I was when she finally started liking me. Right? I was thankful. So now that she gave me her whole life, took on my last name, and now she ticks me off and I'm going to loosen this fitting? And then I'm wondering, well, why is my life the way it is? You lost your thankfulness. Now, I just want to say this. If you say, Pastor, man, you're hitting me hard today, and it's about your past, and it's something you don't feel like you can change, can I tell you, God is a restorer, and He has a way that if you're seeing this and you recognize your own life and you say, I wasn't thankful, that's how I lost all that I had that God gave me, start being thankful today. I want to say it to you like this. It's never too late to get thankful. And the moment you start getting thankful, your fitting gets back right. Yeah. And there may not be anything you can do about a past spouse because maybe they moved on. These are like scrambled eggs. You can't unscramble eggs. Are you listening to me? But what you could do is get thankful today and God could fit you exactly how you need to be fitted going forward. Amen. Praise the Lord. Our God is a covenant-keeping God. Unthankfulness will make you think you no longer fit where God put you. That's what happens. Unthankfulness will make you think, or feel like, this is a great term, it'll feel like you no longer fit where God put you. So as a church, Accelerate Church is being fitted together. So what happens according to these scriptures? We're also, right here, it says it in Ephesians 2:22, we're being built together. Yeah. That's a process. Yeah. If you've ever seen a house or any building being built, you know it's a process. And it's foolishness to come out on day one when the foundation is laid and say, all right, get out here and build the whole rest of the whole house. Come on. What are you waiting on? It's a process. You got to let that set up. Not too far away from Aaron and I, they're building a house right now. And I remember there was a day I saw seven. I was studying in my office. In my office, I could look and see the street. There were seven concrete trucks that went by. So Aaron and I like to walk often. Now, maybe we haven't done it this week, but we're going to start again today. It's a new day. Praise God. You know, we start where you're at. We were walking almost every day at that time when we walked. And I looked and I was like, I can't tell any. I saw seven concrete trucks today. Where's the concrete? Did you know it was all going down? For the footing, it was going down, down. I looked over there, I was like, I don't even see any concrete. Seven trucks worth? And I don't see any? Can I tell you? It was not the next day that they had it where it is today with all the walls up, windows installed, still some 2x4s exposed, but it wasn't along the process where it is today. That's something being built and fitted together. Yes. And your life is like this. Look, don't complain about where you're at in the process. Just continue in the process. If you've gotten out of thankfulness, get thankful right now. Just right this minute, you could raise your hand sitting in this building and say, Lord, I thank you for my life. I thank you for your call. I thank you for my wife. I thank you for my children. I thank you for my job. I thank you that I'm pastor of this precious congregation. I thank you, Lord. I thank you. Thank you, Jesus. If I lose that thankfulness, I could lose my fitting as pastor here. You see, it works in every area of life. We believe God for children. They're driving me nuts. There's no thankfulness in that statement, especially with that kind of tone. And that's actually kind of mild compared to some of you at the house. And don't come to me after and say, Pastor, do you have my house bugged? No, but the Holy Spirit does. And he hears you even when you're mad and ticked off. Even when your kid hadn't listened to your instruction the last 10 times, the Holy Spirit still listens to your words.
2: There you go.
1: I just can't believe this kid's driving me batty. Remember when you had to believe God for children?
2: Yeah.
1: Fitting got loosened. God's wanting to build something. Will you let him? You got to stay faithful in thanksgiving. Thankfulness is huge. You lose your thankfulness, you lose your fitting. It's just that simple. So, as we're being built together, look at this. We become a dwelling place of God. There's something about believers around other believers. I mean, he never sent anyone out on their own. He always sent people out 2x2. I'm talking about his disciples. He always sent people out 2x2. Why? Because we need one another. We need one another. Even if we're going and preaching the gospel to this God-forsaken land and world, we still have to have one another. That's why it's important together and to be assembled with other believers. Why? Because we're supposed to be a dwelling place of God. Now, I want you to think for a minute. What a privilege and what an honor it is that you would be considered to be a dwelling place of God. What a privilege. What an honor that you and I would be a dwelling place of God. This belongs to us. Think of it, that God Almighty, creator of heaven and earth, would dwell in us through his Spirit. Yeah. Can I tell you this? If God is for us, and he is, if he's in us, then it really doesn't matter who's against us, because we're going to win. Glory to God. Go to Ephesians 3. Let's read some more scripture. We're trying to go a little bit faster, but I tell you, there's some good things in this today for you. Ephesians 3:14 says, for this reason, I bow my knees to the Father of our Lord Jesus Christ. Now, Paul here, inspired by the Holy Spirit, is about to talk about a prayer that he's going to pray. If you want to know what you ought to pray, you ought to pray scriptural prayers. If you don't know how to pray as you ought, ask for the Holy Spirit to fill you. The evidence is you'll speak in other tongues. And when you pray in the Spirit, what you'll find out is exactly that song we're singing, he's always on time. Things will work out for the good. You may not know when, you may not know how, but I can tell you, he's working it out somehow. Amen. But you can pray the word. And he says, for this reason, I bow my knees to the Father of our Lord Jesus Christ, Ephesians 3:15, from whom the whole family in heaven and earth is named, that he would grant you according to the riches of his glory. Not according to your little might and your stuff, according to the riches of his glory, that you would be strengthened with might through his spirit in the inner man. Woo! So you know what we have that's ours that we have to take? Strength. Real dynamite, dunamis strength from the spirit. So what? That's on the inside. Reminds me, I guess today's just my day to be reminded of old songs. If you don't know what I'm talking about, in the exhortation earlier, I quoted two old songs. But I've got another one in me right now. It goes like this. Jesus on the inside, working on the outside. Oh, what a change in my life. Yeah, what is it? It's on the inside. Jesus is working. Glory to God. Say it. He's working. Say it. He's working. Yeah, he's still working on me to make me what I ought to be. There's another old song. That's what he's doing. He's working on the inside of us. You see, if you don't know old songs, you're like, what in the world has gotten into pastor? It's just the Holy Spirit, that's all. He wants to grant you, according to his riches, to be strengthened with might through his spirit in the inner man. Listen, it's the strong spirit of a man that will get you through adversity and pressure. So therefore, you need this covenant promise. You need to take what's yours. What? Strength on the inside. Greater is he that's in you than he that's in this world. Oh, there's antichrist spirits everywhere trying to get you to unplug from your power. But the one on the inside is greater than anything you face. If he's greater, then everything we face out here is less than the greater one. Glory to God. He's working on the inside. Yeah. What's happening? Jesus on the inside. He then works on the outside. Changes me. He changes me. He changes you. Doesn't he change you? Look at verse 17. That Christ may dwell in your hearts through faith. That you, being rooted and grounded in love. This word love is not phileo love or brotherly love. Like, hey, love you, homie. Love you, man. Yeah, we're buds. Love you, love you, love you. This is not a romantic love. Are you listening to me? This is the agape God kind of love. The kind of love that Romans 12:9 says that there's a fake. He said, do not let the love that's in you be a fake love. The King James Version, dissimulation. Let it be the real genuine thing. Here's what he says. Abhor what is evil. Cling to what is good. So if you're saying that you love something and there's not any hatred to it, it's not true love. Wow. Isn't that something to think about? Well, Pastor Jeremy, you've said that a lot. I know, but you need that reality painted on your brain again. Because you live in a syrupy culture that defines tolerance as love. Tolerance is not love. This doesn't have anything to do with you being rooted and grounded in tolerance. Jesus is the way, the truth, not a truth. He's not a truth, he's the truth. There's a big difference. He's not a Lord, he's the Lord. Yeah. If you're rooted and grounded in love, the agape kind of love, that you may be able to comprehend with all the saints what is the width and the length and the depth and the height, to know the love of Christ which passes knowledge. So this love of Christ is not some humanistic form of love. This is that you may be filled. There's what it says, Ephesians 3:19. That you may be filled. Everybody say filled. With the fullness of God.
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2: It's time for Bible reading and commentary. Today we're in the book of 1 Kings, chapter 19. In this chapter, we find Elijah fleeing from Jezebel. The day before, Elijah had called fire down from heaven. He had executed 850 false prophets. He had prayed, and supernaturally God answered and sent rain. It had not rained in 3.5 years. He ran a foot race of about 30 miles and outran horses drawing a chariot with King Ahab. And now he's fleeing from Jezebel because she threatens to kill him within 24 hours. So he goes a day's journey and sits down under a juniper tree, and the man is now depressed, and he asks God to take his life, that it is enough. I'm not better than my fathers. He lays down and he sleeps, and an angel touched him and woke him up. And the angel had a cake baking on the coals and a cruse of water, and he was commanded by the angel to eat. And so he arose and ate. The angel said, the journey's too great for thee. And so he ate what the angel had prepared and went in the strength of that meat 40 days and 40 nights. Now we saw in verse 9 yesterday that he came to a cave in his journey. And the Lord said, what are you doing here, Elijah? And he said, I have been very jealous for the Lord God of hosts, for the children of Israel have forsaken thy covenant, thrown down thine altars, and slain thy prophets with the sword, and I am the only one left, and now they're seeking my life to take it away. Now that reviews what we covered. Let's continue the reading now at verse 11. And he said, go forth and stand upon the mount before the Lord. And behold, the Lord passed by, and a great and strong wind rent the mountains, and brake in pieces the rocks before the Lord. But the Lord was not in the wind, and after the wind, an earthquake. But the Lord was not in the earthquake, and after the earthquake, a fire. But the Lord was not in the fire, and after the fire, a still small voice. Note, I have observed through the years that people get caught up in spectacular things and automatically assume that the Lord is in something spectacular many times. But here are three things that happened with Elijah that God was not in. There was a great wind. There was a great earthquake. There was a great fire. But in each case, it says that the Lord was not in those things. Then there was a still small voice. Let me tell you something. It doesn't always have to be spectacular to be supernatural. If you prayed for a postage stamp and you didn't have the money to buy it, and it was supernaturally provided, you got it in an answer to prayer, that would be supernatural, though not spectacular like an earthquake or a great wind. One thing God was in was the still small voice. This can be a great lesson to people who believe that in order for the power of God to be present, there has to be loud, boisterous, highly demonstrative worship. Some people believe that quietness is a sign of the lack of the Spirit of God. And while God commands us to clap our hands and to make a joyful noise unto the Lord, God is not always in that. I said God is not always in that. And sometimes God is in the quietness. On some occasions, we have already read about in the Bible, God revealed himself in mighty thunderings. But here, he wasn't in the demonstrative things. He was in the still, small voice. We need to get a little discernment about us and not get in a rut either way. Some people are in a rut.

And well, you need to know those times when it's time to be still and know. Verse 13, and it was so, when Elijah heard it, that he wrapped his face in his mantle and went out and stood in the entering in of the cave. And behold, there came a voice unto him and said, what doest thou here, Elijah? Note, Elijah covered his face here. Covering the face was a sign of reverence in the presence of God. Moses hid his face, for he was afraid to look upon God when the Lord appeared to him in the burning bush. Even the seraphim, angelic creatures, in Isaiah 6 and verse 2 are seen as covering their faces with two wings. I'd like for you to know this is the second time that God asked Elijah, what are you doing at Mount Horeb? In other words, it's like saying, I didn't tell you to come here. What are you doing here? Let's see what Elijah said. Verse 14. And he said, I have been very jealous for the Lord God of hosts, because the children of Israel have forsaken thy covenant, thrown down thine altars, and slain thy prophets with the sword. And I, even I only, am left, and they seek my life to take it away. Note, this was the second time God asked the question, and Elijah repeated his same answer. He repeated his problems to the Lord from his perspective. Verse 15, and the Lord said unto him, go, return on thy way to the wilderness of Damascus, and when thou comest, anoint Hazael to be king over Syria, and Jehu the son of Nimshi shalt thou anoint to be king over Israel, and Elisha the son of Shaphat of Abel-Meholah shalt thou anoint to be prophet in thy room. Note, God tells him, after asking this question the second time and receiving the same answer, go on back north where you came from. And then he instructs him to anoint three people: Hazael to be king over Syria, Jehu to be king of Israel, and notice this, Elisha to be prophet in your place. I said in yesterday's reading that when he got under that juniper tree, that God notified him here that he was going to be replaced. Now, it wasn't exactly at the juniper tree, but it was after that juniper tree experience. The point I was trying to make was this, that he allowed himself to get depressed, and he ran from this woman. And when he got so down like that and he started bemoaning his problems, the Lord notified him he was being replaced. Anoint Elisha in your place. So it's not right for us to take the negative examples or the bad examples of people in the Bible, I'm talking about good people, and say, well, we're just like them. I'm a doubting Thomas. That's not good to say that. Well, I'm just like Elijah. I've got my juniper tree experience. That's not good to say that. Don't forget, when Elijah allowed himself to get in this state, he was notified he was being replaced. Now let's read at verse 17. And it shall come to pass that him that escapeth the sword of Hazael shall Jehu slay, and him that escapeth from the sword of Jehu shall Elisha slay. Note, Elisha was not a king. He was a prophet, and therefore he would not be slaying people directly himself, but declaring that they should be slain. Verse 18. Yet I have left me 7,000 in Israel, all the knees which have not bowed unto Baal, and every mouth which hath not kissed him. Note, that's a revelation to Elijah. Sometimes, if we're not careful, we can get into a depressed state, and we can get to thinking that nobody's living right except us. Nobody's trying to stand up for what's right except us. And God reveals to Elijah here, you're not the only one left. I have 7,000 who have not bowed the knee. I tell you, I get bothered when I hear preachers, and sometimes there are preachers who have large ministries that have the tendency to say things along these lines. When they say,
Well,

0: nobody's doing as much for God as we're doing. Now, that's not a good thing to say. Sometimes in their efforts to raise funds, they overstate some of the facts just a little bit. There are others out there, too, that are doing just as much for God as you and I are. Now let's look at verse 19. So he departed thence and found Elisha, the son of Shaphat, who was plowing with 12 yoke of oxen before him, and he with the 12th. And Elijah passed by him and cast his mantle upon him. Note, the eastern plow was a rude type of instrument which didn't go deep into the soil. It was very light and of simple construction. It was sometimes made of the trunk of a young tree having two branches running in opposite directions. Some, however, had handles and plowshares and were drawn by two oxen generally. Here Elisha was back of six plows, five of them ahead of his yoke of oxen, and he was plowing with the sixth plow. Elijah comes by, cast his mantle upon him. The mantle was the symbol of the anointing on Elijah. That indicated that he was to follow him and that God had something for him, a job for him. Elisha made preparations, as we shall see, to leave immediately. And now, because of this story and because of this action of Elijah, and because of the later incident we'll read about where he went up in a chariot of fire and his mantle fell back down for Elisha, we talk about the anointing in terms of the mantle. And the mantle, let the mantle fall on me. You may have heard that type of phrase before. That's where it comes from. Now verse 20. And he left the oxen and ran after Elijah and said, "Let me, I pray thee, kiss my father and my mother, and then I will follow thee." And he said unto him, "Go back again, for what have I done to thee?" And he returned back from him and took a yoke of oxen and slew them and boiled their flesh with the instruments of the oxen and gave unto the people, and they did eat. Then he arose and went after Elijah and ministered unto him. Note, Elisha was a noble man, an honorable person. It was a discouraging time in history for prophets. A man that had consulted with flesh and blood would not be fond of Elijah's mantle. Yet Elisha cheerfully and quickly and with a great deal of satisfaction makes his preparations to leave. Sometimes people that think they're called to the ministry want to become the prophet. They want to get up before the audience immediately. That's not what Elisha did. When he went into the ministry, he went as a servant to the prophet. Those that would be fit to teach must have time to learn first. Those that hope later to rise and rule must first be willing to stoop and serve. Someone asked me once, who thought they were called to the ministry, "Well, just tell me, how do you get started in the ministry?" I said, "Do you really want to know?" He said, "Yes." I said, "Start cleaning the bathrooms." He never did. He never has gone into the ministry. That's the end of chapter 19. That's all the time we have for Bible reading today. I hope you'll join me again next time.
1: 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We have an important announcement. 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
2: Today is Friday, the 17th of July. Sunrise in Amarillo this morning, 6:45. Our lowest temperature this morning is expected to be in the low to mid 60s. Afternoon high today, low 90s. 20% chance of rain. Tomorrow, mostly sunny. High temperature mid-90s with a south breeze. Sunday, mostly clear skies. High temperature mid-90s. And on Monday, high temperature upper 90s.
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4: 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It's an insult to God to say you don't have enough time. If you don't have enough time, you're doing something God did not intend for you to do. Either something that you imposed upon yourself or you've allowed others to impose upon you. So what you must do is to get quiet before the Lord and let God speak to your heart.
3: Welcome to Love Worth Finding. Pastor, teacher, and author Adrian Rogers said, yesterday, that's just a canceled check. Tomorrow, that's just a promissory note. Today is all of the cash that you have. You'd better learn how to spend it wisely. In part one of this message, we learned that time is a provided and present opportunity. It's a gift from God that we dare not let pass by. How can we organize our days so that we're good stewards of our time? If you have your Bible, turn to Ephesians chapter 5 and look at verse 14 as Adrian Rogers gives the powerful conclusion of the time of your life.
4: I want to talk to you today about the time of your life. If you've been going toward the wrong goal, or if you've been sitting on the sidelines, either one, I want to show you from God's Word how to take time and use time and maximize your time for God's glory. Now, there's three or four things I want you to notice with me. And first of all, time is a provided opportunity. Now, what I mean by that is this. Look, if you will, in verse 14. Wherefore he saith, awake, thou that sleepest. Now, we need to jolt some people awake. There is a day of opportunity that you dare not let pass by. We need to awaken from our stupor. Some of us have been chloroformed by these evil days, and somehow we need to be jolted awake. God has provided for you an opportunity. You see, it is God who is the creator of time. God's great gift to you, number one is Jesus, and number two is time. Number one is Jesus. Number two is time. God has given you time to work, time to serve, time to love, time to laugh, time to labor. But like any gift, how you use it is really up to you. And we need to see every day, this day, and every day as a gift from God. Don't go around saying, well, thus and such a person has more time than I have. That's wrong. We all have the same amount of time. Everybody has 24 hours in the day. The difference between people is not that some people have more time than other people. The difference in people is how people use the time that God has given them. So I want you to see this time as a provided opportunity, something that God has given you and something that God wants you to awaken to. But secondly, I want you to see this time not only as a provided opportunity, but a present opportunity, something that is here right now. Notice in verse 15, see then that ye walk circumspectly, not as fools, but as wise, redeeming the time, because the days are evil. Now he speaks here of days. This is the day that the Lord hath made. I will rejoice and be glad in it. There are two days that can steal the joy from today. There are two days that can steal the productivity from today. One is yesterday, and the other is tomorrow. Now, we have a lot of folks who live in yesterday. And the Bible warns us against that. The Apostle Paul said in Philippians chapter 3, beginning in verse 13, brethren, I count not myself to have apprehended. That is, I don't think I have arrived. I don't think I'm already perfect. But this one thing I do. Now, Paul wasn't a man of many ambitions. He narrowed everything to one focus. This one thing I do, forgetting those things which are behind and reaching forth unto those things which are before, I press toward the mark for the prize of the high calling of God in Christ Jesus. Paul said, I forget those things which are behind. One thing that can take the joy out of today is yesterday, as you carry along the load from yesterday. Something else that can take the joy out of today is tomorrow. Matthew chapter 6 and verse 34, Jesus said, take no thought therefore for the morrow, for the morrow shall take thought for the things of itself. And then Jesus said something very interesting. He said, sufficient unto the day is the evil thereof. Don't worry about tomorrow. Sufficient unto the day is the evil thereof. Now think with me. What did he mean by that? Sufficient unto the day is the evil thereof. That is that God, in the crucible of his wisdom and in the ecology of his grace, has ordered some trouble for you today and every day of your life. The Bible calls it evil. It doesn't mean sin. It's like an evil smell. It means something bad. All of us have difficulties. We all need difficulties. We have been blessed with difficulties. God gives us enough difficulties to cause us to come to him. But then God gives us enough grace to meet those difficulties every day. Now, what happens when you worry? Well, when you worry, you reach out into tomorrow and you take tomorrow's difficulty and bring it into today. Well, God didn't give you grace for tomorrow's difficulty. Sufficient unto the day is the evil thereof. And so God says in his word, as your days are, so shall your strength be. Deuteronomy chapter 33 and verse 25. As your days are, so shall your strength be. Well, what happens is this, that when you reach into tomorrow and you bring tomorrow's troubles, real or imaginary, and you cram them into today, you overload the circuit. I mean, you upset God's divine ecology. You see, worry doesn't take the sorrow out of tomorrow. It takes the strength out of today. And then when you meet tomorrow out of breath because you're already overloaded from today and you already are run down when you meet tomorrow. Worry, therefore, does not make us ready for the future. It really makes us unready. And we've been fighting tomorrow's battles today, and therefore we meet tomorrow out of breath. Somebody put it well this way when they said that worry pulls tomorrow's clouds over today's sunshine. And so true that is. You see, listen, time is a provided opportunity. Time is a present opportunity. Yesterday, that's just a canceled check. Tomorrow, that's just a promissory note. Today is all of the cash that you have. You'd better learn how to spend it wisely. Thousands of years ago, a wise man said this, look well to this one day, for it and it alone is life. Are you listening? Yesterday is only a dream, and tomorrow is but a vision. Yet each day lived well makes yesterday a dream of happiness and tomorrow a vision of hope. That's great, folks. Listen, listen. Yesterday is but a dream. Tomorrow is but a vision. Life is today. And the Bible says in verse 15, see then that you walk circumspectly, not as fools, but as wise, redeeming the time. Now that brings me to a third thing I want to say. Not only is time a provided opportunity, and not only is time a present opportunity, but oh my dear friend, it is a precious, precious, precious opportunity. Look again. He says here that we are to redeem the opportunity. Redeeming. Do you see it? Redeeming the time. What do you do when you redeem something? You pay for it. I mean, dear friend, there is something you must give in exchange if you would live up to the opportunities that God has given you. You see, we need to see how valuable time is. To waste time is to waste life, because time is the stuff that life is made out of. A person who is killing time is not killing time, he's killing himself. He is committing suicide by degrees. A murderer, in the truest sense, doesn't take someone's life. That person's going to die anyway. What he takes is that person's time. You understand what I'm saying? He just causes that person to die sooner. You see, time is life. Time is life. How precious it is. When I give you my time, when you give me your time, you're giving me a piece of yourself. When I give you time, I give you something that even heaven can't give. In heaven, time makes no difference. You see, time is so valuable. Time is so important. And therefore, we need to redeem the time. Do you know what wisdom is? Wisdom is the art of spending time wisely. Listen, or the art of living is spending time wisely. Put this verse down, Psalm 90 and verse 12. So teach us to number our days that we may apply our hearts unto wisdom. All right, now listen. Let me tell you how to redeem the time. All right, we're talking about it being a precious time and a precious opportunity. Let me give you four principles as to how to take any day. And by the way, folks, if I ever preached a sermon to myself, I'm doing it this morning. When that finger points out at you, there are three pointing right back at me right now this morning. And I'm listening to what I've said, and I've tried to run this through the grist of my own experience before I try to unload it on you. And I'm certainly not standing up here as a man who has achieved. I'm standing up here as a struggling pilgrim just like you, but giving you some things that I know, that I know, that I know are true from the Word of God. All right, now let me show you how to redeem the time. I'm saying it's a precious opportunity. Principle number one, and there are four of these. Principle number one is what I want to call the prayer principle. How important that you let prayer be the key that unlocks the door of the morning. That you begin your day with prayer. As the poet said, lean your arms upon the windowsill of heaven and gaze into the face of God. As you greet the day, begin the day with prayer. Spend enough time every day in the morning to get God's will for your life. Prayer must be in the morning. You see, it's not a waste of time to wait on God any more than a wood chopper is wasting time when he sharpens his axe. I've said this before from this pulpit, and I honestly believe it. There's enough time in every day to do everything that God wants you to do, and to do it gracefully. It's an insult to God to say you don't have enough time. If you don't have enough time, you're doing something God did not intend for you to do. Either something that you imposed upon yourself or you've allowed others to impose upon you. So what you must do in prayer every morning, the principle of prayer is to get quiet before the Lord and let God speak to your heart. Now after the prayer principle, there comes the priority principle. I mean, after God speaks to you, then it's very obvious that you've got some priorities. You see, life would be simple if life were a choice between good and bad. Very frankly, most of the choices that I have to make are not choices between good and bad. They're choices between good and best. Isn't that true? I mean, I don't have time to read good books, for I haven't read the best ones yet. I need to find out what God wants me to do. Most time management books tell you how to do more things. How you can play and work and how you can read and how you can do all those things are fine. They all have their place. But you see, my dear friend, what you do is far more important than how you do it. I mean to get your priorities correct. Jesus, who lived only to the age of 33 in his humanity here on earth, said when he bowed his head, "It is finished." And the Lord Jesus said, I have finished the work thou gavest me to do. Now notice, it was the work that God gave him to do. Now there were many villages wanting Jesus to come and teach. There were many places that wanted Jesus to heal and so forth. But Jesus didn't do everything. Jesus didn't go everywhere. Sometimes when the crowds were clamoring after Jesus, he just got alone. But he could say at the end of his ministry, I have finished the work thou gavest me to do. Do you know what our problems are, dear friend? We're constantly having a battle between the important and the urgent. Now, what is more important? The plumbing in your house or your quiet time with God? Well, you say my quiet time with God. What's more urgent? Your quiet time or a toilet that's overflowing? You say, that's more urgent. I got to get that fixed. Your wife calls you and say, Adrian! No matter what you're doing, you go in there and the thing's overflowing. Now that, my dear friend, is something that is urgent. And it's the urgent So many times it keeps us from the important. Isn't that true? I mean, in all of life, we have these things that are, somebody calls, you just got to do this, you just got to do that. It takes such incredible willpower, such an incredible prioritizing of priorities to see the difference between the urgent and the important. Your greatest danger is letting the urgent things crowd out the important things. Third principle, not only the prayer principle, not only the priority principle, but there's the promptness principle. This deals with the sin of procrastination. The Bible says in James chapter 4 and verse 17, therefore to him that knoweth to do good and doeth it not, to him it is sin. Sin is not just merely doing wrong, it is failing to do what you ought to do. Did you know that procrastination and disobedience are different shades of the same sin? Procrastination and disobedience are different kinds of the same sin. In my life, what I want to do is to cultivate the habit of instant obedience. Now, where most of us fail is in this area of willpower. Isn't that correct? I heard a good definition of willpower. I copied it down. I want you to listen to it. When you have a job to do, begin this very hour. You supply the will. God supplies the power. Isn't that great? When you have a job to do, begin this very hour. You supply the will. God supplies the power. And my friend, that is willpower. When there's something you know you ought to do, do it and do it now. There's the promptness principle. And last of all, there's the power principle. There's the power principle. Most of us think, oh boy, I just have it made if I knew exactly what God wants me to do. Oh no, friend, you need the strength to do it. I've already talked to you about this willpower, which is really God's power. In verse 16, he says, redeem the time. That's the promptness principle. In verse 17, he says, be not unwise, but understanding what the will of the Lord is. That's the prayer principle. Look in verse 18, and be not drunk with wine wherein is excess, but be filled with the Spirit. That's the power principle. You see, the power principle is to do God's will in the power of the Holy Spirit. Most of us don't need to learn to work harder. We need to learn to work with more power. We need to learn to work with more effectiveness. Now, let me move on to the final thing I want to say. Not only is time a provided opportunity, and not only is it a present opportunity, and not only is it a precious opportunity, but my dear friend, listen to me and listen carefully, it is a passing opportunity. The days are evil. Time is passing away. This day is passing. I must give an account for this day. I must give an account one day for this sermon that I've preached. Time is such a strange commodity. You can't save it. You can't borrow it. You can't loan it. You can't leave it. You can't take it. You can't give it. All you can do is use it or lose it. Time can't be stopped. In a football game, you can call time out, but you can't call time out in life. Time can't be stored. You can put your money in the bank, but you can't put your time in the bank. Time can't be stretched. You can add another cup of water to the soup, but there's no way that you can stretch time. Time can't be shared. I can give you my books. I can give you my money. I can give you my automobile, but I can't give you my time. I can give you a part of my time, but when I give you my time, in that sense, I've not added anything to your time. So in that sense, time can't even be shared. Someone wrote these words, when as a child I laughed and wept, time crept. When as a youth I dreamed and talked, time walked. When I became a full-grown man, time ran. When older still I daily grew, time flew. Soon I shall find, in traveling on, time is gone. My dear friend, time is a passing opportunity. What do you intend to do? Do you intend to be a soul winner? When? Do you intend to be a good steward? When? Do you intend to make reconciliation with that estranged friend? When? Do you intend to call your mama? When? Do you intend to write a letter to your daddy and tell him how much you love him and how much you thank God for the sacrifices that he's made for you all these years? When are you going to do it? When are you going to do it? Time cannot be stopped. It cannot be stored. It cannot be saved. It cannot be shared. We are to redeem the time, for the days are evil. It was Horace Mann who wrote these words. He said, lost, somewhere between sunrise and sunset, two golden hours studded with 60 diamond minutes. No reward is offered, for they are lost forever. Oh, my dear friend, if you could only see the preciousness of just one day. I've come to the end of my message, but listen to me now. Cut yourself loose from yesterday. Last year, with its heartaches and its failures, is gone. Forget those things which are behind. Confess them to the Lord and bury them in the grave of God's forgetfulness. Tomorrow is a time nowhere but on the fool's calendar. Stop saying, if I had the time. You do have the time. Use it. And if you've not accepted Jesus Christ as your personal Savior and Lord, the Bible says, behold, now is the day of salvation. Now is the time to be saved.
5: Indeed, today is the day of salvation. And maybe right now you would like to put your full hope and trust in what Jesus did for you. Pray something like this from your heart. Oh God in heaven, I know I'm a sinner. I need your forgiveness. You are holy, I'm not. That's why Jesus came on a rescue mission for me. I've placed my full hope and trust in him and what he did for me on the cross. I ask you to come into my heart. Forgive me of my sin. I claim you as the Lord of my life and my Savior. And I pray this in Jesus' name. Amen. 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
7: Hello, everybody. I'm Ricky File, and these are Principles for Abundant Living. Remember, your confession will make you a conqueror or will defeat you. We are more than conquerors through Him that loved us. But you see, if you don't agree with it, if your words are contrary to that, you hinder, you restrict the power of God from working in your behalf to make you what He promised. Now, it shouldn't take a whole lot of calculation to figure out that those of you that have been talking defeat, you have defeat. You have what you've been talking about. But I was telling you last time I talked to you on Principles for Abundant Living that you rise or fall to the level of your confession. It's so important for us to see what the Bible says about the part that our words plays in the whole scenario. So if you agree with the devil, say, oh, I don't have victory. Oh, I'm down. I'm depressed. I'm sick. Then you're going to allow the power of the devil that he wants to bring against you to work in you. The principle of confession works whether you're cooperating with the devil or with God. The time to hold fast to your confession of faith, of course, is all the time. But when Satan attacks you, you feel pain starting in your body. At that moment, begin repudiating it. Begin commanding it to leave. Don't wait till it knocks you down so bad you can't hardly stand it. Attack these things while they're still little. You will avoid a whole lot of big stuff if you'll attack things while they're still little. But you see, we've been programmed not to attack. We just say, well, you know, I feel like I'm coming down with something. Instead of saying, no, I'm not going to take that. Get out of my body. My body's the temple of the Holy Ghost. By the stripes of Jesus, I'm healed. Start attacking when it's little. Some of you listening out there have already got something big. You haven't lost out. It's just going to take some determination on your part. Because when pain is hard and when it's strong, it makes it a little bit more difficult to not give the consideration to that and instead give the consideration to the Word of God. You see, the stronger the disease or the pain is, the harder it is to give the stronger consideration to the Word of God. But you're going to have to give the stronger consideration to the Word of God. That's why I say start while it's little. Disease can't conquer you. The author of disease can't conquer you unless you allow it. Circumstances can't master you. The Father and Jesus are greater than any circumstance, and the Bible said they would make their abode with you, in you. Greater is He that is in you than he that is in the world. You have to learn that in whatever circumstance or condition you are, to rejoice in the victory of God, and it will manifest. Sooner or later, it will. 1 John 4:4 says, you are of God, my little children, and have overcome them. The them is demon spirits. Notice, you are of God. 1 John 4:4 that I referred to. You are born of God. You're a product of Him. It was His own will that brought you into a new creature. And then it says there, greater is He that is in you than he that is in the world. It says in Philippians 2 and verse 13, it is God who is at work within you to will and to do of His good pleasure. That is a victory verse, my friends. You need to recognize that all of the promises of God are yours by confession, but you can lose it all by a negative, doubt-filled confession. You're going to get God's best when you learn to confess the Word of God. The secret of faith is confession. That's right. That'll set you free if you'll take it. Well, I got to stop. 5 minutes is gone.
8: Deuteronomy 33:12. And of Benjamin he said, "The beloved of the Lord shall dwell in safety by him, and the Lord shall cover him all the day long, and he shall dwell between his shoulders."
2: Today is Friday, July 17th. The high temperature in Amarillo yesterday was 88 degrees. Today, the Amarillo vicinity will be in the high temperature of low 90s. South wind 10 to 15 miles per hour. Overnight low tonight, mid to upper 60s. Tomorrow, mostly sunny, high temperature mid 90s. On Sunday, high temperature mid 90s, south wind 10 to 15 miles per hour.
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10: SRN News, I'm Rich Thomason in Washington. President Trump is sounding the alarm over alleged foreign interference in U.S. elections.
11: Tonight, I'm announcing the immediate declassification and release of critical intelligence, revealing shocking vulnerabilities in our election infrastructure.
10: The president delivering a primetime address from the White House.
11: This evidence shows that the election system we have dangerously exposes and really exposes, like, levels never thought possible, the hacking, exploitation, and foreign interference.
10: Mr. Trump points the finger at communist China in particular. China denies meddling in American elections. The U.S. continues hammering away at Iran, of continuing expansion of airstrikes.
12: Once again, the Americans said they had hit military targets to stop Iran from firing on ships in the Strait of Hormuz. But Iranian state media reported deadly strikes on a number of bridges, a railway station, and an airport. Earlier this week, President Trump did threaten to target bridges and power stations if Iranians continued refusing to give up control of the strait. Since then, Iran has increased its allegations of attacks on civilian infrastructure and vowed a crushing response across the region if the power grid is hit.
10: The BBC's Barbara Plett Usher, President Trump predicts U.S. will achieve its Iran war objectives very soon. From the Midwest to the Mid-Atlantic to the Northeast, unhealthy air from hundreds of Canadian wildfires that continue to burn, casting an eerie, orangey haze across a vast area, making breathing difficult, especially for those suffering respiratory issues. On Wall Street this morning, stock futures are deep in the red. So far, the Dow futures down 366 points. NASDAQ futures off 570. This is SRN News.

0: 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Today, Keith Moore is teaching from the Word of God, a message from the series, Exceeding Growing Faith. 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And now, Brother Moore.
1: Watch out for sarcasm. It's disrespectful. Well, I guess they think they're all that. You should not talk like that. Amen. You're a believer.
2: Amen.
1: You should not talk like that.
2: Amen.
1: If you can't show respect, just change the channel.
2: Right.
1: Right? Don't talk about it. Don't focus on that. And especially when it comes to the things of God. Have understand, you can be cutting up, acting silly or whatever, but when the holy things of God come up, we need to see a change in you.
2: Amen.
1: Right? You need to show some. I'm not talking about fear. I'm just talking about respect.
2: Amen.
1: Treat it like it's important, because it is.
2: Amen.
1: Treat it like it's life-changing, because it is. Like it's precious, because it is. And in so doing, you'll be exhibiting the same kind of great faith. It caused Jesus to marvel. In Romans 10, 15, let's look at it again. How shall they preach except they be sent? You'd have never given an offering unless you valued something. And the reason you can part with money is because you value that more than you do the money. Is that right? How beautiful are the feet of them that preach the gospel of peace, bring glad tidings of good things. Does that sound like respect? You're saying, that's some beautiful feet that brought you to preach that good word to me. Is somebody just getting upset because they think the preacher's shoes are too nice? What is that?
2: Disrespect.
1: Now don't misunderstand me. Preachers can be crooks. Just like any other profession. Lie and steal. Ain't nothing right about that. There's nothing okay about it. But one of the first houses Phyllis and I got there in Tulsa, we'd been believing for 15 years for a house. We went from a crummy little apartment in a bad part of town to a better apartment and on the third floor that you had to walk down to the basement to do your laundry and tote everything up three flights of stairs. And then we believed God to get into what most people would call an average apartment. But to us, it was a big step up. And then finally, we got a rent house. Had our own washer and dryer. Woo! Hallelujah! Hallelujah! And a garage, and our own washroom. Oh, praise the Lord. And then we were able to get a pretty good little house of our own. And for 10 years after that, we're believing for a certain kind of house, a vision house, nice house. And 10 years had gone by. We had sown seed. We're believing and expecting, and the Lord helped us to get it. It was miraculous. It was on an acre and a half of land in a very nice part of town. It covered, you know how a cul-de-sac will kind of make a curve? It curved around that whole side of the, it had a tennis court. It had a great giant pool. It had a 7-car garage. Marble floors. I mean, this place is okay. And we didn't know it was for sale. We drove by it and had a witness we should look at it. No sign or anything. Come to find out, it was in foreclosure. And the Lord dealt with us while we're out on a meeting, make them an offer of this. It was a crazy low offer. They came back within $10,000. Of this crazy low offer, and God through a number of other things. One of the other, we needed money. We weren't able to just pay for it and get it at that point. But to get in it, we were sitting in the parking lot. You remember that? I know you do. And somebody called us. Was it the same day we're going to the bank?
3: It was our offering from that meeting.
1: Oh, it was our offering. That's right. Excuse me. It was our offering from that meeting, and it was way more. It was a Wednesday night offering. And it was, you talk about a Wednesday night offering, man. It was, and it was more than enough to put us in that house.
4: Amen.
1: So we got in there. Now, we were traveling so much back then that somebody came and saw, visited the house 2 years after we moved in, and they said, did y'all just move in? Because the pictures weren't on the wall, boxes were still unpacked. Because we'd only been there a few days, and then, man, we're gone again. We're on the road. But I went to get my hair cut not long after we got that house, and the lady that was cutting my hair, she said, you know, Brother Keith, somebody came out here today and just made me mad. I said, what? She said, they talked about you and your house. And said, they drove by your house and said, it just made them sick. Made them sick. What in the world did you need a house? Now, of course, they don't know that we probably paid less for that than they paid for their house that was a third the size. They don't know that, and they don't care. If you don't even try to find out, it means you don't care. You just want to be mad. But I tried to calm her down. I say, oh, you know, just don't pay any attention to it. But what struck me about it, what's the thing? They are saying that's too good
5: right.
1: for those preachers.
5: Yeah.
1: Aren't they?
6: Yeah.
1: That's too good for them. Now, what is honor? It's value. So what they're saying is that that house and stuff is way more valuable than us. And of course, if you lied and stole and got the house that way, that's dishonorable.
5: Right.
1: That's being a crook, right? But if you got it the right way, if the Lord added it to you, He's honoring you.
5: Yes.
1: And then if somebody's going to despise what God did, you're despising God, who honored it. The Bible said we're to count those that labor in the word and doctrine worthy of double honor.
5: Amen.
1: Double honor. That's not just so that the preachers can live good. If there's double honor, there's double faith. Oh, there's double faith. That's going to affect the revelation that flows. That's going to affect the healings that happen. It's going to affect the provision, everything. It's not about making a big deal out of people. It's certainly not about playing big shot. I know, you know, y'all know me a little bit, but you're looking at a fella that cares the least in the world about playing big shot of most anybody you've seen. I just despise it. I don't care about people seeing and knowing me. I mean, so why are you all over the TV and everything? To get the word out. To get the word out. To get the word out. I tell you, I'd rather do this than eat when I'm hungry. See somebody get an answer. See somebody get set free from some confusion and ignorance and darkness. See somebody find out their sins are all washed away. See somebody find out they're healed now. Oh, glory. Now that I care about. That I care about. And I'm convinced you can't spend too much money on that. Can you? You can't spend too much on doing the work of God and doing it at the highest level and doing it right. So some people think completely wrong about these things, like people in Jesus' hometown. And the Lord is unable, can't do mighty works in their midst because of it. People that should know better, people that grew up around it. And you got some rough, scarred guy. You got the Syrophoenician woman, oh dear me, they were known for their carnality and ungodliness. Show up and just believe God and blow everybody out of the water. Why? Show respect. Finish reading this with me, please. Verse 16, they have not all obeyed the gospel. For Isaiah said, Lord, who has believed our report? Phyllis and I saw the same thing when we were first married and we got our first tapes on faith and redemption and prosperity. We got so excited. We shared them with our friends and most of them were unimpressed. We were just ecstatic. And I remember I shared with some people and I saw them the next day. I said, well, what about it? They said, oh, I hadn't listened to it. I said, man, listen to that. That's going to change your life. Saw them a week later. Did you listen? I part of it. I don't go for all that, they say. And, you know, 20 years later, our lives are totally changed. Amen. We were at a different place we ever imagined we'd be. 20 years later, they were right where they were. Amen. It's not because we're so amazing. It's because by the grace of God, we chose to respect it instead of despise it. Amen. We kept feeding on it instead of going, I ain't got time for all that. Who has believed our report? Somebody say, I believe it, I believe it, I believe it. So then faith comes by hearing, and hearing by the word of God. What I want you to see is he's talking about respect. Mm-hmm. He's talking about the feet of them that bring the gospel. And notice the rest of it, verse 18. I say then, have they not heard? Yes, verily, their sound went into all the earth, their words unto the ends of the world. Has this word not been available to other people? It is available. Yeah. It's all around. Verse 19. I say, did not Israel know? Moses said, I'll provoke you to jealousy by them that are no people, by a foolish nation, I'll anger you. But Isaiah is very bold, and he says, I was found of them that sought me not. He's talking about us. I was made manifest to them that asked not after me. He's talking about us. But to Israel, he says, all day long I stretched forth my hands unto what? A disobedient and a gainsaying is backtalking. Backtalking people. What's this got to do with faith? Verse 17, he told you how faith comes. It's in the middle of talking about respect and honoring the feet that brought the messenger or the people who just kept on being disobedient and backtalking. You cannot separate great faith from great honor. You prayed the prayer a few minutes ago. Everybody online prayed the prayer. I believe something tremendous is already working inside of us. I believe we're going to recognize things we haven't recognized before. We're going to see disrespect. Now, let me caution you. You're going to see it. You're going to notice it more than you have. It's not your job to correct everybody. It's your job to fix yourself. Don't go around correcting everybody about it. You correct you. Everybody hold your finger out like this. All right, now turn it around. This is what we're going to do. I'm serious. Don't you go out of here and abuse this holy word.
4: That's right.
1: And start trying to straighten everybody around. You'll just cause problems. Yes. No, right here, if you see something that you haven't been doing, but they're doing, you just need to make a note. I'm not going to do that.
5: That's right.
1: By the grace of God, I'm not going to do that. I'm not going to talk that way. Take it for yourself. Yes. Be the student. Be the disciple, the learner.
0: And that concludes today's message by Brother Keith Moore. 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That's 417-334-9233. Just mention that you heard this message on the radio. 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

0: Kenneth Hagin is next. We have something very interesting, very informative, very important. And the subject of dealing with demons, the series that we're going to be sharing a portion of is from Demonic Influence. It's a 4-CD series in which Brother Hagin talks about the reality of demons and their influence on people, how the Word of God will set you free. He'll talk about the difference between angels and demons, and he shares testimonies of people that were set free from demonic influence. There's a lot of demonic influence around us today. We need to be aware of it, and we need to be prepared to deal with it properly. Let's listen to this teaching from Kenneth Hagin.
1: And so the power which the evil spirit exerted upon his body, enabling him to break any chain which the hand of man could place upon him, may give us some idea of how spiritual forces may affect the body, either for good or for evil. Now you think about that. That's something to think about, isn't it? Here, this spiritual force that was upon and in this man was evil. They bound him with chains. They bound him with fetters. He broke them asunder, tore them asunder. They couldn't bind him. Nothing could hold him, evidently. And he wandered out there in the tombs and in the mountains, crying out and cutting himself with stones. Now, in the Old Testament, we have a record of Samson of the Spirit of God coming on him, and him doing mighty feasts, breaking asunder fetters that they'd bound him with. And so, I think that we need to understand this and see what I'm saying here is that one thought that we need to realize is that how spiritual agencies may affect the body either for good or for evil. And I'm reminded that Paul said, if the spirit of him that raised up Christ from the dead dwell in you, he will quicken your mortal body. Hallelujah. I said hallelujah. Amen. Hallelujah. Praise God. Now here's another thought that we glean from this that to me is

About. I don't think you'll get that just because you said it. I think you need to sort of think on it a little while. Turn that over in your mind. I'm going to say it again. I believe it's important enough to say it again. All physical strength is spiritual in its cause. Smith Wigglesworth talks about there in England a family contacted him because their daughter had lost her mind. Wanted him to come and pray for her. Well, now again, Wigglesworth didn't just go pray for any and everybody that asked him to. I mean, if he did, he'd just be doing that constantly, wouldn't have time to preach and do other things. But if God spoke to him and told him to, he would. Now, like, for instance, he mentions the fact that on one occasion, the early days of his ministry, when his wife was still alive, and she was really the pastor of a mission. He is a plumber when he got baptized with the Holy Ghost, you know. She had tried to make a preacher out of him and failed, but when the Holy Ghost got hold of him, he made one out of him. You know, the Holy Ghost can make it where we fail. So two young men, you know, then they began to have healing meetings in their mission there in England. And two young men came one time and visited their mission from Wales. And they saw God moving, and they said to him, "We wouldn't be surprised, but what God sends you down to Wales to raise up Lazarus." And they went on to explain there's a man, they called him Lazarus because he'd been bedfast 7 years, and he wasn't just skin and bone, just looked like a living, you know, like a corpse, you might say. And he had worked in the tin mines, and he had preached at night, and his health had failed. He had taken tuberculosis, actually, and that was, in those days, you know, one of the big killers. And so so they gave Wigglesworth the man's name and address. He'd put it in his billfold or purse or somewhere on him, and he 2 years later, he'd forgotten all about it. 2 years later, he's preaching down in that part of the country. On an off day, he went up to on one of the highest mountains there and spent the day praying, communing with God. And while he was praying, seeing he hadn't even thought about it, the Holy Ghost said to him, "I want you to go raise up Lazarus." And then he remembered that he had that address and been carrying it for 2 years in his billfold. So he got it out, and he addressed a card right then. "While I was praying today, the Holy Ghost said, 'Go raise up Lazarus,' and sent that card to that address," you see. Well, somebody said, "Well, now, after 2 years, that fellow might have been dead." Well, God wouldn't have told him to go raise him up if he had been, you know. So he knew where he's dead or not. And that's another story, but what I wanted to say to you was that the man was raised up and healed, praise God. But he didn't just go. You see, he was 2 years in getting there. They wanted him to come, and it's 2 years before he went. And on a number of occasions, he was quite lengthy, sometimes days and weeks and even months of there in England, going visiting people that wanted him to visit him, you see. Like I said, he went to visit one woman one time, you know, and she was so insistent, and finally, you know, he was led to go. And when he went and knocked on her door, why, and she saw him, he could see she'd been weeping and so on. She said, "Oh, you're too late, you're too late, you're too late." You know, she'd been trying to get him to come for days. "No," he said, "I'm not too late. God never sent me too late anywhere." And incidentally, that case worked out all right. But he just didn't go until God said go. One time he's preaching here in the United States, and the pastor kept insisting that he go to the home and pray for one of the ladies of his church. And he just didn't go. He preached a whole month in this church, in this city. And so on an off day, because he would take a day to rest and not preach, because he'd have two services every day, sometimes three a day. And finally, the pastor kept after him till he consented to go. And the pastor was concerned, you know, as pastors would be, naturally speaking, because this lady is a very wealthy lady, and she's a member of their church, a great supporter, you know, of the church. And so Wigglesworth's daughter said that, the son-in-law and daughter went along with the pastor, and they went to this beautiful palatial home, and just a mansion. Went upstairs, you know, and into a bedroom, and here this lady was just, you know, propped up there in this beautiful bed. The daughter describes, you know, of course she'd be interested more about those things. She describes the curtain, the drapes, and the whole thing, you know, because in those days, well, you know, because it's many, many years ago.
and the society wasn't so affluent as it is today. And so this lady on the bed, though,

0: She began to give him a piece of her mind for him not coming. She had been there for several weeks, and she had been after him to come. So she went on and on and on, you know, just berated him for not coming, and he just stood there. And his son-in-law said, didn't say anything. She got through. He said, "Are you through?" I said, "Yeah." He said, "Well, I see you're not ready for me. Goodbye," and turned around, slammed the door, and left. Didn't pray a lick for her, say anything to her. Said, "I just see you're not ready." And went out and sat in the car. Well, she did throw a fit then, showing up. And the son-in-law said that, we didn't know what to do. I mean, you know, because said, you know, Wigglesworth was unpredictable. You never knew next what he was going to do or say. And so, you know, we didn't know what to do. We just stood there and kept quiet. But the pastor, he tried to placate the woman and just soothe her over and comfort her, you know, and so on. Finally, you know, he got her calmed down. He had a word of prayer with her, and they left. And his son-in-law and daughter-in-law said, you know, said, "We didn't know what to say," so we got in the car. We didn't say anything. And the pastor, he is sort of upset. He didn't say anything. And we just drove all the way back to wherever they were staying. He left us off, never said a word. And Brother Wigglesworth never said anything. Because everybody's upset except Wigglesworth. He wasn't upset. I mean, he just said, "I see you're not ready for me," and left. See, you can't do things for people till they get ready for you. Are you listening? And a lot of times they're not ready for you. And you have to not let them know what you're doing, but get them ready. But a couple of mornings later, here, this older woman showed up for the morning service. Somebody knows she got out of bed and got dressed and got in the morning service. And after Wigglesworth had preached, he said, "Now everybody that wants a blessing, whatever it is, just take one step toward God. If you'll come all the way down here to the front, well, God will just meet you." And said this woman was one of the first ones. She run down the aisle, and the power of God fell on her. She just fell flat on her face. Got blessed and got healed, and Wigglesworth didn't have to minister to her or anybody. But you see, she got ashamed of herself, the way she had acted, you know, repented, and got ready for God to bless her, and then he could just bless her, and he did. Praise the Lord. And so a lot of these truths that we garner as we go along are really jewels that we need to preserve and keep and think upon, for they'll bless us. You see, too many times people have got an erroneous idea that if you've got enough faith for me, you'll have faith for me, that I'll just get the blessing, the healing, or whatever it is, you know, whether my attitude's right or wrong, whether I'm mad or glad, whether I'm sinning or living right. But, you know, that's just not so. I said, that's just not so. Amen. Can you say amen?
1: Amen.
0: Well, if you can't say amen, say oh me. Because it's all so anyway. Amen. Praise God forevermore. Now then, here's another thought that we learn from this Gadarene demoniac. And that is, it seems that this man, though wretched he seemed to be, seems to have been conscious of two principles within him. One, his own will, feebly struggling for freedom. Then the other principle, evil spirits controlling him and crushing his will under them. Now here's, in connection with that, is that one needs to clearly see the difference between such a case.
2: 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Tell us that the check is for the teaching series titled Demonic Influence by Kenneth Hagin. Dealing with demons was a very important part and significant part of Jesus' earthly ministry as he went about teaching and healing. But demons are just as active today as they were in Jesus' time. Problems that people have in situations and the behavior that a lot of them have, many times it is an influence of demons. It's not just a matter of mental confusion or mental illness. There are demonic influences that are greater, I think, than we probably want to admit. So we need to be schooled and learn about this. I encourage you to get this series, especially if you've never heard it before now. $30 for Demonic Influence, a series of four CDs from Kenneth Hagin. Our address again is Kingdom Keys Network, P.O. 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
2: Let's take a quick look at the weather. Across the Amarillo area today, high temperature, low 90s. Tonight, the overnight low, mid to upper 60s. Tomorrow, mostly sunny, high temperature, mid 90s.
3: 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I am that James Dobson, and I'm so pleased that you've joined us today.
4: Well, welcome to Family Talk. I'm Roger Marsh. You know, America does have a rich Christian heritage. It's woven into the very symbols our founding fathers left behind. And few are more familiar than the Great Seal of the United States, but also few are more misunderstood as well. On today's edition of Dr. James Dobson's Family Talk, we're continuing Dr. Dobson's fascinating conversation with historical author Michael Caness. On our last program, Michael revealed the subliminal imagery our founders purposefully placed within the Great Seal. On today's program, he'll uncover even deeper meaning, the providential care of God, virtue, unity, and freedom, and what these truths mean for our nation today. Here now is the conclusion of that conversation as we begin today's edition of Dr. James Dobson's Family Talk.
5: Dr. Dobson, as with all symbolism, there's often multiple layers of symbolism. And in our seal is very much entwined the message of the covenant. And we began to talk about that a little bit when we were referring to the phrase "annuit coeptis." But the olive branch is also referring to the coming branch. That's the Prince of Peace. And in an extended sort of metaphor, and without going into too much detail, there's a lot of depth and meaning there. But another way that we see that coming through is in that phrase, Novus Ordo Seclorum, which many people interpret that as the New World Order. But it doesn't mean that. It actually means New Order of the Ages. And it is taken from, again, from poet Virgil, and it's taken from his series of poems called the Eclogues. This is from the fourth Eclogue, the fifth verse. And the poem goes like this. Now is the final era of Sibyl's song, the new order of the ages born afresh. Honored rule returns, justice returns, a new lineage come down from high heaven. The boy rules what once was iron in a new golden age.
3: You'll have to interpret that for me.
5: Okay, let's take a look at that for just a moment. But first, you have to come with me on a little trip, if we could, and into the Sistine Chapel. And there you and I, Dr. Dobson, will walk about halfway down and we'll look up at the ceiling. And there we'll see that famous fresco of Michelangelo Buonarroti with God creating Adam. Remember the one?
3: Oh, my goodness. Yeah. I've stood there and gaped at it a number of times, and it never ceases to inspire me.
5: Yes. And right there, kind of kitty corner adjacent to that fresco, well, first you have the prophet Isaiah and Daniel. And right there near those two, there's a picture of a woman painted there, Dr. Dobson. And her name is Sibyl Cumia. And you might think with me, why in the world would there be a picture of a woman painted there on the Sistine Chapel next to God and Daniel and Ezekiel? And she's there because the Pope, Pope Julius, believed that she had given a Christological prophecy 500 BC. And that was the prophecy that I just gave to you. That it was talking about the coming of the Son of God, the new lineage come down from high heaven. And so that was the reason that he commanded her picture to be painted up there. And so when you look at the phrase Novus Ordo Seclorum in the context of the poem that was a prophecy from Sibyl Cumia, you know right away that that new order that is being discussed on the seal is the coming kingdom of God and the righteous rule and reign of Jesus Christ on earth.
3: Now, you said in the beginning that the seal is an allegory or a representation of an allegory. What are the two symbols here that it's referring to?
5: Okay, the allegorical message is a compilation of all of the 18 or 19, depending on how you count them, symbols in the seal. So there's four main strains in the allegorical message, and they are the providential care of God, virtue, unity, and freedom. And those themes are expressed over and over again in different ways from different perspectives.
3: The complexity of this seal and of our money, of the dollar bill and the other currency, is just phenomenal. That was not done primarily by artists. It was done by founding fathers.
5: Well, it absolutely was. That's exactly right. And the seal, when the report was submitted to Congress, that first committee, that design was not adopted at that moment by Congress. It only took them 2 or 3 weeks to actually put that together. And the seal was continued, and it was referred to another committee and another. And finally, in 1782, in May, the war was winding down, and Congress was realizing that they were going to be needing this seal for the Treaty of Paris and all the things that were happening with the winding down of the war.
3: Yes.
5: So they said, we've got to get this done. And Dr. Dobson, you know how it is that God seems to appoint men for just such a time? He has them in waiting. Well, his man for the hour was a man by the name of Charles Thompson. And he was the Secretary of Congress from the First Continental Congress in 1774, 15 years right through to the end, to 1789 when he retired from Congress, the only member of Congress to have served that entire period of time. And he was quite an extraordinary individual, Scotch-Irish, and was an expert in Latin. He had memorized many of these Latin poems.
3: He doesn't show up in history much.
5: No,
3: Heard his name.
5: No, sir. He's called the Forgotten Founding Father, but perhaps one of the most significant figures in the founding of this new country. In fact, he served a pivotal role in the formation of the First Continental Congress. And our idea of a secretary today is sort of an administrative person, but that's not the way it was back then. The Secretary of Congress was quite a significant role. As a matter of fact, the President of Congress was sort of the equivalent of the President of the country. It's a completely different role,
3: yes.
5: But he served that role several times in the absence of the President and filling in the role. So quite an extraordinary man, but very steeped in Scripture. Matter of fact, he translated the first English translation of the Septuagint, which, if you'll recall, the Septuagint took 70 scholars years to translate from the original Greek into English, but Charles Thompson did it single-handedly, and not quite an extraordinary feat. Knew the scriptures inside and out, backward and forward, and he infused all that knowledge of Latin and scriptures into the seal.
3: Give me the bottom line of what you have discovered and why you're so excited about it, because these are not just the thoughts of these great men saying, I think it would be a good idea to put 13 arrows in the claw of the eagle. There was significance to everything done here.
5: Absolutely.
3: What's the bottom line?
5: There's three very encouraging things, and I'm absolutely encouraged and just feel so positive about the fact that this is coming to light now. A, because it is coming to light now, that God's timing is perfect, and he's revealing the truths that are in the seal, the call to virtue, the call to unity, at a time when it couldn't be more needed. I think you'd agree with me on
3: Absolutely.
5: That, Dr. Dobson. The other thing that's so encouraging is that it's God our Father calling us back to him. That original desire for him, for intimacy with him, and to be an observer of the covenant and to do what's pleasing to him. It's Father calling us to himself for restoration and healing and wholeness for the country. That's very encouraging. And then the third reason that I'm so excited about it is because of the call to virtue. The message for virtue is throughout the seal, and continually and repeatedly, there's this cadence of, you know, the call bringing us back to virtue. And it is a common theme in all the letters of the founders, and that a republic requires virtue in order to function. One of the authors that I've studied in conjunction of the seal is Montesquieu. And he taught that democracies and republics function on a motor or a spring that drives them. And for republics, that motor is virtue. And without virtue, a republic ceases to function.
3: Well, John Adams said the same thing.
5: He did.
3: Intended for a virtuous people.
5: Absolutely.
3: It's wholly inappropriate for any other people or any other way of life, any other thought.
5: You are so right about that. In fact, the reason that virtue, Dr. Dobson, is so important is because people must be governed on the inside. Because if they're not, then they must be governed externally. So dictators...
3: Michael, doesn't it sort of disturb you as it does me that we have leaders, and maybe the majority of them, who seem to want to walk away from this historical understanding of who we are and how we got here and of the faith of our founding fathers and deny that they even believed in God?
5: Well, there's a confusion here, Dr. Dobson, because virtue is a character of God, that ultimately all virtues are expressed by love. And somehow we have, as a people, equated virtue with religion. And so because we've tried to separate the church really from all of society, not just the public sphere, you can't even pray at a football game, seems like, anymore. But we've done that without realizing that in one brush, we've included virtue together with religion, and we've banished virtue from the public square, which should never happen. It is the absolute wrong thing. It's going in 180 degrees the wrong direction.
3: And we do so at our peril.
5: Absolutely. Well, we see the effects of it. See, what happens is when we lose virtue, we lose freedom. So as we give up more and more virtue, we become a less free society. And you can see it measured on almost every level, economically, politically. Once we go down that road and we give up those freedoms, that something else will take its place. And then we have a government.
3: Yeah, nature abhors a vacuum.
5: Yes, sir.
3: And you remove one way of thinking and something else will take its place.
5: Right. And the core of what is driving our values is really love and a loving God. So to divorce ourselves from that, what replaces it is not love. It's something else.
3: I would like our listeners to especially pay attention to what I'm about to say right now. This is not original with me, but it is available. It's a concept that we ought to all know about. The Constitution gives us the freedoms. The Bill of Rights resulted in these fundamental freedoms. And one of them, the matter of fact, the first one, is the freedom of religion. Freedom to believe what we wish. The Democratic Party have tried to change that Constitution, not by changing the wording, but changing the meaning of it. And instead of freedom of religion, it's becoming the freedom of worship. It's a big difference because freedom of worship relates to what you do in a church.
5: Right.
3: And so we're free to do that, thanks a lot. We can go to our own churches and worship God and pray, but we can't do so in the public square. The difference between the two is night and day, and we have to be constantly alert to these efforts to undermine and erode this wonderful document that was provided, I think, under the inspiration of the Heavenly Father.
5: I do too.
3: That provided the foundation for this country. And if we walk away from it, turn our back on it, and refuse to worship the God of the universe, the God of Abraham, Isaac, and Jacob, we will pay a price for it. And we will not survive. That's my belief.
5: I'm no prophet.
3: I don't know when that's coming, but I do believe we're moving in that direction, and that concerns me greatly.
5: Well, and I think also one of the very important things to note about that, Dr. Dobson, is that you can't do things in a vacuum, that there are consequences for everything. And if individuals don't have the right of conscience and to express their heartfelt beliefs, then there's consequences that come along with that. I don't think we would want to remove the expression of religion, the right for individuals to express their consciences and their beliefs, because that's what drives so much of the good that's done in America. And you simply cannot remove the right of full expression of religion without removing the good that religion does in America.
3: Well, that's why I see it as somewhat sinister when people try to change the Constitution just by removing a single word and replacing it with one having different meaning. That's not accidental. That is saying, go ahead and worship. You're free to do so, and do so on your own terms, but don't try to do it publicly. Do it privately. It's freedom of worship instead of freedom of religion.
5: Well, that was certainly never the intent of the founders. And if you read the letter from Thomas Jefferson, in which he's talking about the wall of separation, that is the farthest thing from his mind. When you actually look, he's actually trying to protect.
3: The infamous letter to the Danbury Baptists.
5: Yes, sir.
3: Creating the wall of separation. People really believe that. They believe that it is freedom from religion, not freedom for religion.
5: Yes.
3: And it is the government with the complete absence of moral integrity or moral principles. And it's a private or individual thing only. And that's not the way the Founding Fathers intended it. Now, Michael, what is the essence of this message? Does it matter that we understand the seal of the United States?
5: Does it
3: make any difference that there is symbolism in there that has a spiritual integrity to it? What does this mean is what I'm asking.
5: Thank you. Yeah, it's absolutely vital, Dr. Dobson, because the message of the seal is that we must walk in integrity, in virtue, to behave in a way that's not for our own purpose, to fulfill our own desires, but for something higher, for something more. We have to reject selfish motivation. That's also called corruption, for something that's higher and greater. And the more that we engage in our lives with each other and in our official capacities in whatever way that they are, the more virtue and integrity that we'll have, the less corruption, and the better our society will function. That's number one. Number two, God's providential care of the nation is contingent on our relationship with Him. How do we behave? Because God can bless certain types of behaviors, and He has to withhold His blessing under certain other types of behaviors. So if we don't understand God's covenantal love and His providential care of us, when we break the covenant, we break our relationship with God, and then we hinder Him from blessing us. The third theme of the seal, I call them the four pillars, this is the third pillar of unity, means that when we use division for political ends, it weakens our country. Unity means that we pick that common core of values that we hold as Americans, and we champion those. We don't allow them to be trampled on.
3: But they are being trampled, and we are divided, and we're no longer e pluribus unum, out of many one. Now, we were intended for a nation to be unified, even though it had different values and different interpretations and different understandings. We were one people because of that spiritual common denominator, and that is essentially gone. I hate to admit it, but it's gone.
5: But it doesn't have to be.
3: Well, where do we start? With a revival, right?
5: We do. We do. I think of the essential component of any change that's going to happen is the same that we all know, that if my people, and those are, who's he talking to? He's talking to Christians, isn't
3: yes.
5: he? Believers who are called by my name. Okay? That doesn't just mean, do you call yourself a Christian? When we receive God's name, that means that we're part of the family, sons and daughters of God. So if my people who are called by my name will humble themselves, what happens when we humble ourselves? We're willing to be taught. We're willing to be corrected. We're willing to change our course and do something new. And that something new has to be focused on God and what pleases Him. Then what will happen? I will hear from heaven and heal their land. So that's the beginning of it, I have no doubt. But we still live in a country, Dr. Dobson, where there's all different kinds of religions, all different kinds of backgrounds, all different ethnicities and belief systems. But that doesn't change the fact that we all share common values. Those are the virtues that we hold dear. And it's not hard to find those in common. They're out there all over the place. We constantly admire things in people when we see kindness and generosity. And so for us to forget that virtue does not have to be ejected from discourse and the public square and from the courthouse and anywhere else that shows up, but to embrace it, to me, that is probably the first step in the road back to being a country that pleases God.
3: The Declaration of Independence says we hold these truths. Truths and virtues are pretty much the same
5: yes,
3: thing,
5: sir.
3: Aren't they?
5: Mm-hmm.
3: We hold these truths to be self-evident.
5: That all men
3: are created equal, endowed by the Creator with certain unalienable rights, among them life, liberty, and the pursuit of happiness.
5: Yes.
3: Man, what a statement.
5: And see, that word liberty.
3: Come from the mind of mortal men.
5: Yeah.
3: It's amazing what they handed to us, and we're throwing it away.
5: Well, so true. And I noticed that with the preamble to the Declaration, that word liberty is there, and that is a vital component of the seal. Remember I told you there was four parts. Well, that was the final one that I hadn't mentioned yet, was freedom. Or liberty. And that without knowing the truth, it's truth that sets you free. An individual can't operate in freedom while being deceived at the same time. It's impossible to make a right choice if you don't know what's true. And so unless we operate in truth and make our decisions with the right mind and a reasoned eye toward what virtue is, then we can't make right decisions, and then those decisions get taken away from us, and then we're back into a situation where governance is imposed from the outside.
3: There's so much here, Michael. We could talk another year, I think, on this subject. You've spent 2.5 years studying it, and I thank you for investing that effort. You've now got it in a book. What's the name of the book?
5: It's called The Hidden Message of the Great Seal, and then it has a subtitle, How Foundational Truth from the Dawn of Liberty May Rescue a Republic in Peril.
3: I'm asking our listeners to pray for you that that book will become widely read and that our discussion today will have motivated a lot of people to understand their own history as a nation by looking into the work of the Founding Fathers, and especially in this context, the seal, Great Seal of the United States. Blessings to you, Michael. Thanks for coming and for sharing these thoughts with us. I've been inspired by it.
5: Oh, me too. And what a great conversation. Thank you so much for having me.
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6: Hello, I'm Jerry Stewart, and this is One Moment in America. Recently, one political candidate asked my opinion regarding his political platform, what I suggested he do for his best chance to win his election. Listen to this story. Recently, one political candidate asked me for advice regarding his run for office, and I gave him two quotes. The first from William Penn, one of our true patriots and the man known as the father of American liberty. He said, "Remember, right is right, even if everyone is against it, and wrong is wrong, even if everyone is for it." The second quote from my own dad. He said, "The only thing in the middle of the road is yellow stripes and dead armadillos. Son, get out of the middle of the road." My advice to all politicians, stand up for what's right, regardless of your party affiliation, and get out of the middle of the road. I'm Jerry Stewart, and that was One Moment in America.
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8: A coalition of 93 Republican members of Congress has filed a legal brief supporting Louisiana's effort to enforce its laws against the distribution of abortion drugs by mail. The case centers on whether states can hold out-of-state abortion providers accountable when these abortion pills are prescribed and shipped into states with laws restricting the deadly drug. States must have the authority to protect the health and safety of their residents and enforce their own abortion laws. If pro-life jurisdictions can't protect their citizens from the death and destruction of chemical abortion, then pro-abortion radicals in California, New York, or Illinois will effectively be setting the nation's abortion law.
7: Join our Life Defenders team today. 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That's Life Defender to 41444.
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0: All right, there's Magooster right there. Welcome to the Friday program of the morning program here on a Friday morning.
1: All right.
0: TGIF. Thank God it's Friday. Mm. Right.
1: Well, it seems to come really quick every week.
0: Let's see if we can turn you up a little bit.
1: All right.
2: I'm Enoch File. This is the morning program with Ricky File, my grandfather. I call him Papo. His co-host today is Diana File, my grandmother. I call her Nana.
0: Mm-hmm. And there she is.
1: Good morning.
0: We had Magooster the Rooster. Now we have the cute chick here.
1: All right. Cluck, cluck, huh?
0: Well, what's going on with Diana File this morning?
1: Well, just up and about and thankful for the Lord each and every day.
0: Yeah, the and Lord's good to us.
1: He's the one that we put our trust in and our confidence in, and he will not fail. Isn't
0: that
1: wonderful?
0: Right.
1: He never fails.
0: Praise God for that. He will never fail. And let's take a look at some texts that we have received from friends that are faithful listeners to the morning program. We appreciate the listeners, don't we?
1: Yes.
0: And we appreciate the phone texts that we get from them. Let's check this one out from Jimmy Ford. Good morning, Pastor Ricky and Diana, TGIF. Y'all have a greatly blessed day. You always bless my day, he says. That was nice, wasn't it?
1: Yes.
0: Rudy in Arlington says, good morning, blessed radio hosts. 75 degrees right now in Arlington. And let's see here. And Ronnie and Kathy. Good morning, preacher, and Sister Diana. Have a blessed day and weekend. Blessed day and weekend. That's from Channing. And here's one from Tony and Quanah.
1: Well,
0: huh?
1: You said it's from Channing.
0: That's from what?
1: You said it was from Channing. That made it sound like that was his name, like the name that was.
0: I said that previous one was from Channing. I said it's from Channing after I read it instead of before I read it.
1: Okay.
0: Ronnie and Kathy.
1: Okay, yeah.
0: Channing. Now, Tony and Quanah. Good morning, she says. So nice outside. See some stars, and in the east, some orange clouds. Not much wind outside. The cats have eaten, and some are playing. I keep telling the kittens to stay out of the street, and they don't listen. Cats have a habit of not listening, don't they?
1: Right.
0: Thanks for having your program. It gives me something nice to listen to starting the day. Y'all have a blessed day, and everybody else who listens, have a blessed day also. Okay?
1: You know, we did see some cats, though, that listened one time in a program we went to in Branson. And it was quite amazing because these cats would jump up on these little lurches or whatever and do what the guy told him to do. So I thought that was quite amazing for cats.
0: Oh, yeah, that was.
1: Remember, that was in Branson.
0: Sure. That was a program you won't forget.
1: Yeah.
0: Because I've never seen trained cats before. Man, we're talking about house cats. We're not talking about, you know, the big animals. Gilbert says, for the Lamb is at the center of the throne and will be their shepherd, Revelation 7:17. He will lead them to springs of living water. And God will wipe away every tear from their eyes. Good morning. God's blessings for a wonderful weekend to Pastor Ricky and Sister Diana, says Delbert.
1: Thanks, Delbert. We appreciate. Well, that scripture, that's a good scripture to keep in mind.
0: Yes, it is. Here's one from Becky. It's to Nat. Good morning, Pastor Ricky and Sister Diana. The example you both set of a loving, faithful marriage is a great example to not just your family, but all who see or hear you together. Young people today need those examples because so many come from fractured homes. All right. Thank you for that. Let's take a look at the weather, because we have weather happening in every place where people listen to us. Did you know that?
1: Obviously.
0: Here, where we are in South Amarillo, it's 67 degrees with a zero on the wind gauge.
1: Wow, that's unusual.
0: I like zeros on the wind gauge in Canyon. It's 66. It's also 66 in Wheeler. So 14 miles south of us, it's 66, and 100 miles east of us, 66. In Mobile, though, it's 68. It's also 68 in McLean, but 69 in Shamrock. In Clarendon, it is... skipping, this phone here is messing with me again, just like it did yesterday. One of these days I'm going to have to ditch this phone. It's an old i6 phone anyway, but I kept it, and that's been our designated phone for texting. Yeah, but sometimes it gives me a problem trying to go from one site to another, one website to another, but what were we looking for? Clarendon? In Clarendon? Still not telling me what it is there, so let's move right along and see what it is in Pampa. It's 65. In Borger, it's 67 degrees. In Guymon, Oklahoma, it's 66. Perryton, also 66. Dalhart, 63. Raiden, Oklahoma, 67. In Elk City, 69 degrees. And Childress, 70. Quanah, 70. Vernon, 72. Alta, 71. And Joshua, it's 75. Down there in Beaumont, it's 78. And let's see, Clovis. Look at Clovis. It's 64. And in Muleshoe, it's 64.
3: 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Locations of the stores are in Wheeler, Shamrock, and Wellington, and two Oklahoma stores, Cheyenne and Hinton. Johnny's continuous support since 1986 is the longest of any business on the Kingdom Keys network. That is greatly appreciated.
0: High temperature recorded in Amarillo yesterday was 88 degrees. Today, low 90s are expected. South breeze 10 to 15. Tonight, overnight low mid to upper 60s. Tomorrow, mid 90s with a south breeze. Sunday, mid 90s with a south breeze. Monday, sunny skies, high temperature upper 90s. Tuesday, look for it to be 100. Wednesday and Thursday, about 100. You know, really, we haven't had a lot of 100 plus degree days this summer so far.
1: Yes.
0: And we may not hit 100 on these days that they're saying we might. Because we might.
1: We'll have to wait and see.
0: We might not.
1: But it wouldn't be unusual if we do.
0: I'll tell you one thing. You're beautiful. I glanced up and looked over there and I thought, wow.
1: Well, thank you.
0: This girl is beautiful. Can we talk more about that? Or shall we go on?
1: No, let's move right along.
0: Well, I wouldn't mind talking more about that. Record high for this day is 103. The record low is 56.
1: Really? Wow.
0: Hasn't been 56 on July the 17th in Amarillo since 1900, 126 years ago. Sunrise 6:45, sunset today 9:01. It's not very many more days till the sun will be setting before 9 o'clock in the evening. Now it's time for news, views, and commentaries, where we look at what's going on, news and issues from the right point of view, Christian conservative right wing perspective, which is the right perspective. Somebody said, you know, with those folks that are on the left wing, you think about their brain. On the right side, everything is wrong. Seeing on the left side, it's not right. You could say that about anybody, I guess, couldn't you?
1: Well,
0: not just liberals. If you have comments, you can text us.
1: Yes, let me give the texting number, 806-898-8803. Once again, 806-898-8803.
0: Well, the speech last night was kept close to the vest, and now President Trump has revealed what he was calling really big news. Senator Bernie Moreno, a Republican senator from Ohio, had glanced at a copy and said it was the most important address since way back in the Cuban crisis, Cuban Missile Crisis. The president started his much-anticipated address last night by saying that we are safer and stronger and wealthier than ever. Than ever before. He said we overtook a nation in despair or disrepair, including battling the worst inflation in 48 years in men and women's sports and being laughed at around the world. We were considered a dead nation, but now economic investment is soaring. More Americans are working than ever before. And inflation experienced its largest monthly decline in 6 years. Okay, I'm looking at articles and comments rather than airing the speech for you. I assume that most listeners that wanted to hear the speech were listening last night, and it would take half of our hour here to share that with you today.
1: Well, so you can just give us a summary.
0: First, Becky said, I want to get an early little early humor in here. Schumer, on the Senate floor, made a comment about Lindsey Graham's sister taking over Lindsey Graham's seat, and he stated that she should not be allowed to take it over. It's a travesty, an insult to the Senate, because she's not qualified to be a senator. Well, says who? Says who?
1: Well, according to the laws of South Carolina, the governor was supposed to appoint someone, so...
0: Yeah, she meets the qualifications that are in the Constitution, same as he does. I mean, if you want to talk about somebody that shouldn't be a senator because he's not qualified, I'd say Chuck Schumer is pretty close to the top of that list, along with a whole bunch of others.
1: Well, I guess that's par for the way he does. What can we expect but things like that?
0: Now, she says, please tell me which senator was qualified on the Democrat side at any point to be a senator when they

0: shortly. Trust in the country leads to greatness, and our elections play a big role in that. He talked a good bit about the election and the cheating in the elections. He had a lot of documentation, a lot of facts that make it really difficult for the fake media to just blatantly call it a bunch of lies, because he had some information there. System we have falls catastrophically short of the standard. Trump announced a massive declassification of documents that show how exposed our election system is to hacking and foreign intelligence. Top White House aides and intelligence agency chiefs have all reviewed and authenticated the documents. This is something I wasn't expecting myself, is all of these documents mm-hmm. that he's talking about.
1: It's always been put like that he's just anyone that talked about it, you know, that, oh, they're, you know,
0: he's just sour grapes.
1: Yeah.
0: It's sour grapes because he got beat and didn't want to admit it. Well, there's a lot of reason to believe that it was a stolen. Well, that we're talking about the election of 2020. Documents highlight major areas of concern. Starting in 2020, Beijing carried out the largest ever compromise of election data. Some 220 million American voters' files were meddled with by Chinese intelligence services. China signed a data exploitation unit for this project. Members of the deep state within the IC worked to suppress and downplay the scope and impact of China's election interference. U.S. spy agencies discovered that the voter data breach in 18 states was bought, sold, or hacked by China.
1: Wow. 18 states?
0: 18 states. That breach was kept hidden. Trump, who was still president at that time, was not informed, nor was Congress. The line was that the 2020 election was the most secure election in the history of our country. That's where the lie was, with Democrats promoting that lie. The FBI obtained raw intelligence indicating that China's activities included efforts to produce illegal ballots for Joe Biden. These were kept out of the presidential briefing. One analyst admitted to intentionally downplaying Chinese election activities. Another official stated she was running a shadow government to keep intelligence on China's election interference away from the media and the White House. Numerous burn bags have been found.
1: Now, what is that?
0: Well, President Trump said, we found significant numbers of burn bags, and this is a group of bags that were used to destroy information given by President Barack Hussein Obama to be burned, but they failed to get them burned. Interesting stuff here.
1: Mm-hmm.
0: That's the burn bags. That's what that is. So Barack Obama was given to him to be burned, and it didn't get burned. Americans were lied to about the security of our election systems, including voting machines. They're highly susceptible to attack. Russia, China, Iran, North Korea, and non-state actors have the ability to compromise our election infrastructure. Michigan police raided a Democrat GOTV organization and were so concerned they contacted the FBI in Detroit. The documents state that canvassers signed voter registration forms in other people's names, registered non-existent individuals, and got paid based on the number of applications they produced. The FBI believed crimes were committed, but the Biden Department of Justice

0: Lowe walked and suppressed the case. See, they were never interested in truth. Trump also said they're releasing a report from the Department of Homeland Security where they found 270,000 non-citizens are enrolled to vote in our elections. The real number is likely higher since blue states refused to turn over their voter rolls. President Trump said it is not defensible. Our machines and ballot counting systems are vulnerable to hacking. Fraud has been buried. Non-citizens and dead people likely participating in our elections. Voter ID is still not a national law. President Trump used a 2026 California gubernatorial election and Los Angeles mayoral election to highlight the vulnerabilities of our elections. He says California recently, as the recent election for mayor of L.A. and governor was held on June 2nd. That's a long time ago, said Trump last night, but it just completed a few days ago. It was more than a month before they finished counting their votes in California. Trump criticized NBC and ABC for not airing his speech. ABC, NBC, and CNN refused to air the speech because they claimed that they didn't want to broadcast. He says that they didn't want to broadcast documents revealing the scheme. He called for their broadcast licenses to be revoked. Great damage has been done to our country, he said. They said they didn't want to air the speech because they knew there would be a lot of lies. And
1: oh, wow.
0: They didn't want to, have people being told lies on their network. Mm. So that's a lie.
1: Yeah.
0: Everybody should agree, says Matt Vespa, that we should have the most secure election system in the world. The president said it should be a bipartisan issue. It really should.
1: Yes.
0: We should be united, not divided, on this issue. The president said his administration will be working and contacting states whose voter rolls have been hacked by the Chinese. The goal is to never be bought or hacked ever again. The president urged Americans to pick up their phones and urged their members of Congress to pass the Save America Act immediately. And he said last night, he said the only reason, I fully agree with this, by the way, that you would be against the Save America Act is because you want to be able to cheat.
1: Mm.
0: There's just no other reason to be against it. It's a totally common sense act. Before the address, there were numerous leaks about its contents, mostly indicating that some part would involve an election integrity material. During Thursday's press briefing with Caroline Leavitt, she stayed silent on the details, asking the press to watch the speech and noting the many inaccurate stories about the address. So, that's from townhall.com. Mm-hmm. That's where that came from.
1: Well, we're living in such a time that it's, lying is considered the right thing to do. I mean, well, by these liberals.
0: By the left, yeah.
1: It's like, what is truth? You know, like, that reminds me of Pilate. When Jesus stood before him and Pilate said, well, what is truth?
0: Mm-hmm.
1: And Jesus was the truth. He was standing right in front of him. But, when it gets in this kind of situation, then that's where it's confusion, mass confusion.
0: Mm-hmm. I don't know the names of the people in this story. It was told as a true story. Some kind of relatives of mine many, many years ago. This guy had a reputation of always lying.
1: Oh.
0: Always lying. Mm-hmm. And somebody came up on his porch one day, the story goes, and I don't even remember the names of the people. They say it's Tom. And say, hey, Tom, tell me the biggest lie you can think of. And he said, I don't have time for telling lies right now. Aunt Mildred just died. And so they rushed over to Aunt Mildred. Her name wasn't Mildred. I don't remember the names. Yeah. But they rushed over to her house, and she's alive and well, just going on about her regular business. Made him mad. But they told him, said, tell us the biggest lie you can think of. So he said, I don't have time to lie. Aunt Mildred just died. That was a lie.
1: Right.
0: That's what they asked for. And just,
1: well, that's...
0: That's kind of like Democrats, isn't it?
1: It's like another scripture that comes to mind. Truth has fallen in the streets.
0: Mm-hmm.
1: When people... excuse me. Let me get a drink.
0: All right.
2: Go ahead.
0: That was a true story I just told you there, but I don't tell it often because I don't know any more details than that and don't remember the actual names, but it was an actual story. Here's an article from... Were you going to say something first before I read this article?
1: No.
0: This is from Red State. Red State is associated with townhall.com, but it's a part of their web site that is where it requires a subscription, and this is one of those subscriptions that we have chosen to take because it's a very good site for information. And it says, this is an article that was released last night at 11:35 p.m., so not too long after the speech. And the lady that wrote this said President Donald Trump's Thursday speech to the nation was short and compact. The new teleprompter person was a bit rusty, but he pulled it off without too many hiccups. As expected, the hiccups came from Democrats and the never-Trumpers, who had already decided what the substance of the speech would be before Trump even uttered a word. The takeaways from the Democrats and the left is that Trump is a raving lunatic and is setting the stage to steal the 2026 midterms. And they accuse Trump of being a conspiracy theorist. Democrat Socialist Representative Adelita Grijalva of Arizona teed it off, deciding 5 minutes into the speech that Trump was desperately trying to prop up his dictator persona. These are the DSA, that's Democrat Socialist of America, types who want to rip apart the Constitution, abolish the presidency and the Electoral College. Sounds like that's more dictatorial than anything Trump said last night.
1: Yeah, when he's saying that we need for our voting to be within, that it can be trusted.
0: Mm-hmm.
1: Why wouldn't anybody want that? I mean, that's...
0: Unless
1: they're given over to cheating.
0: Unless they don't believe they can win any other way but cheating.
1: Anyway, it's a sad commentary on our nation.
0: Well, the lady that wrote this article said, speaking of dictators, Gavin Newsom comes to mind, the king of California, governor, who is wanting to be the 2028 Democrat nominee for president. He was in Trump's mind and knows what he believes. Authoritarianism. Gavin Newsom is telling you what Trump believes. He believes in authoritarianism. Then from another account, he called Trump's speech the ramblings of a mad king.
1: Well, and see, the media, a lot of the media and things, different things online, they're proclaiming that daily. That he's deranged,
0: mm-hmm.
1: that he's, you know, they're talking about he's crazy and all this stuff.
0: Mm-hmm.
1: And people hear it long enough, then you start to believe it.
0: According to Gavin Newsom, all those things that Trump said last night about the meddling with the election, the Chinese, and the stealing of the election, he says Trump's address was not about the last election, it's about this one. Before a single vote has been cast, he's already laying the groundwork to rig the election and convince you not to trust the results if they don't go his way. That's what authoritarians do, said Gavin Newsom. It's not Newsom. organize, mobilize, show up, and vote in November. This is the same governor, by the way, that stomped on the California Constitution and a bipartisan redistricting committee, which the voters chose in order to redraw electoral maps to benefit Democrats. Now that President Trump is pushing election integrity, this same Newsom signed a law preventing any law enforcement, including federal election officials, from being able to access the voter rolls or voting technology without a court order. As usual, King Gavin is accusing someone else of what he is guilty of.
1: Well, I think that's very common in all of this situation.
0: Same with Mark Warner, says the writer, who accused Trump of wanting to rig these elections this year coming up. Warner went on CBS, which only aired the portion of the speech they felt was relevant. He claimed he was embarrassed for the president. He demanded responsible journalists to push back on it. Since CBS initially was not going to air the speech, I'm sure they could be lumped into that responsible journalist category by this fellow. He's a senator, Mark Warner. MS Now, is that their new name? Used to be MSNBC, now it's called MS Now. They did the same way. They cut away from pertinent information in the speech when they didn't like the substance of it. There was a plethora of "I listened to the speech, so you don't have to"
1: ideas. Oh, yes, we know so much. We're the authorities.
0: Mm-hmm. If Trump is intent on rigging the 2026 midterms, you would think Democrat senators like Mark Warner would be invested in helping to ensure that he isn't able to do this by voting for the Save America Act. See? That would only institute voter ID. It would require voter ID in all federal elections, put up safeguards. So if you really, really, really think that's why he was talking last night is to rig this election, then vote for the Save America Act. For crying out loud. Okay, The View, Harpy, Anna Navarro decided to go with the madman angle and even attempted a diarrhea joke. But the grand prize reaction probably comes from Kamala Harris, who wouldn't know election integrity if it was served to her on a Kettle One. Harris claimed that the Save America Act is voter suppression and that Trump is attempting to distract from reality. Right. Who attempts to distract from reality? People like Kamala Harris and former boss, Joe Biden. Well, Becky says...
1: It's very disgusting.
0: Yes,
1: the whole
0: it
1: thing.
0: Is. It is. Becky says the Democrats kind of remind me of the story of the man whose wife walked in on him and his mistress in bed, and the man looked up at his wife and said, "Are now you going to believe me, or are you going to believe your lying eyes?" So, see, we're so used. Some people so used to listening to their garbage and believing them, even when they put proof in front of a majority of these people, they can't even read it. They know what the truth is, but I guess this is what they meant when it said they would deceive and being deceived.
1: Yeah,
0: like the Bible says, and that's the way they operate.
1: Yes.
0: One listener says Mark Warner, who's co-chair of the Senate Intelligence Committee, was on CBS last night denying this is a real issue. Voter integrity is not a real issue.
1: Well, you know, I guess all of that is to be expected when you consider the way people think and the way they do. And then this that's constantly being pushed. It's constantly being pushed that there's something terribly wrong with Trump.
0: Mm-hmm.
1: And he's way out there. So to me, it's just these people that are doing these kind of things, the liberal side, is the ones that are way out there.
0: Mm-hmm.
1: Anyway.
0: Yeah. Well. We may, in the end, have much to be thankful for in regards to Trump. I mean, he's not up for another election anyway.
1: Mm-mm.
0: So he could just let it go.
1: Yeah.
0: But it's certainly much more than sour grapes when somebody has all of this information from these thorough investigations that he's been insisting that they take.
1: They don't want to look at it. They don't want to look at the facts.
0: No, they don't want to look at the facts.
1: And then we, excuse me, then we have to say, you know, each person, are we in that kind of thinking? Will we take the truth and be regulated by it? Anyway, and it is a shame that all of those on the left are declaring those things, and yet they're very guilty. They're so guilty of doing what they're trying to say that Trump is trying to do.
0: Yeah. All right. Well, let's move right along here. Listen to this from Carol Platt Liebau. She's one of my favorite of these commentators that record these town hall one-minute commentaries.
2: This is Carol Platt Liebau for townhall.com. A new Pew Research Center survey contains a shocking finding. Nearly half of Muslim Americans view Hamas favorably. That's right, Hamas, the terrorist group responsible for murdering at least 46 Americans and taking others hostage on October 7th, 2023. Overall, 44% of Muslim American respondents expressed a favorable opinion of Hamas. This disturbing trend coincides with an increasingly assertive Islamist presence across the United States. In parts of Brooklyn, amplified calls to prayer now ring out from mosques beginning at 5 a.m. They include the declaration, "There is no God but Allah." Religious liberty is a cherished American freedom, but it's time to realize that many Islamists view such public displays not simply as religious expression, but as symbols of cultural and political ascendancy here in America.
0: Here's a comment from one of our listeners. No wonder the Democrats are having a meltdown. We started firing people in the election commission area, voter commission, whatever they call it. It's like they were running a shadow government, keeping information away from him in 2020. LaDonna says, looks like the information uncovered by Tulsi Gabbard and released by the president actually confirms what Mike Lindell and Dinesh D'Souza said all along and put in their videos. Yeah.
1: That's true. That's...
0: And let's see, there's a woman with the Federalist. What is her name? I like her a whole lot. She's got a thick book out. I've got it on the election that was stolen in 2020. And her name will come to me at some point. One of our listeners says, I don't know how it happened, but my party registration was changed in 2020 from independent to Democrat. And he doesn't know how that happened. Well, I think that's all the text I have right now. But something else was on my mind. I didn't... It went from me when I started reading those. Let's look at this. The Texas State Board of Election, of Education, Texas State Board of Education, has passed some new measures, which were endorsed by Heritage Action for schools K through 8th grade. And these new measures reaffirm the teachings of American history, Western values, Christianity, personal financial literacy, and the downsides of communism. These measures, which include teaching stories referenced in the Bible, will clearly paint the clearly paint the picture of America's founding history and long-embraced values. Texas State Board of Education took a major step toward restoring truth in the classroom. America's story cannot be told honestly without acknowledging the profound influence of the Judeo-Christian values that shaped the founders' mindset. That's what Heritage Action State Director Rebecca Warwick said in a statement. Texas students deserve an education rooted in historical reality, not woke political revisionism, she said. These new standards ensure that future generations of Texans understand the principles of liberty and faith that help make America the greatest nation in the world. People need to get behind this, supporting this, see to it that this is not demolished by people on the left. Warwick added that the Heritage Action applauds the board's leadership in advancing a curriculum that celebrates our history, our true history, rather than apologizing for it. Other measures approved by the Texas board include language to strengthen English reading and proficiency curricula and update the social studies standards of essential knowledge and skills of the Texas Education Code, adopting newly passed state legislative bills. Did you know elections have consequences?
1: They do.
0: Bills adopted for the Texas Education Code include House Bills 27 and 824 and Senate Bill 24 of the 89th Texas Legislature. Now, Senate Bill 24 mandates that classrooms teach the consequences that are associated with communism. Similar to a law enacted into law in Florida in 2025.
1: Okay, my question is, how is it implemented? You know, they from the Board of Education.
0: Well, one thing they'd have to do is change the textbooks.
1: Yeah, so, I mean, I'm just asking that. Like, that sounds really good, but how does it get implemented into the actual classroom?
0: Well, that's a good question. That's a good question. People are going to have to get behind it and put some strength behind it. And new measures are an opportunity to give the next generation the trace the development of liberty, self-government, free enterprise, and constitutional principles across generations. And see, we've been teaching these truths in our school for a long time. Christian school, and it's good to see these things. I'm thankful for our governor and for Florida's governor, although they have his term's about to end because it's
1: they have term limits.
0: Yeah, they have term limits set there for the governor's office in Florida, but they've got some good people. One in particular I'm thinking of that's running for governor, so they may be in good shape. Becky says, Pastor Ricky, I haven't seen the Texas textbook in any of the classes. Even when my grandson, who's now 22, was in school, they stopped using textbooks in any class 10 years ago or better. I mean, literally, all they get is mammograph papers and stuff that's on the tablets. There's no books being handed out. Interesting. So I think I'd heard that, but I had forgotten that. As I have, in years past, paid visit to the warehouse of textbooks a couple of different times.
1: Yeah.
0: And it really is amazing and troubling, the things you would read in those textbooks. So now they're doing it differently, putting the same garbage out, but on mammograph papers.
1: You would think, though, with what you just shared about the Texas State Board of Education, that would give freedom to teachers to teach along that line.
0: We need to pray that they'll have courage to do that.
1: Mm-hmm. Well,
0: and the And you've got some law behind you now.
1: Then looks like that would free up, teachers that want to teach the truth and bring out all these that you just shared. Looks like that would free them up to do so.
0: Mm-hmm. All right, we're about 9 minutes away from the top of the hour. Let's listen to this right now.
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4: Another potential victim of the rise of socialists in the Democrat Party is Israel. On Wednesday, the House voted 314 to 194 to defeat a measure that would have cut off aid to Israel. 103 out of 201 Democrats voted for an amendment to a defense appropriations bill that would have done just that. Even some establishment Democrats like Nancy Pelosi, who previously supported aid to the Jewish state, voted to stop the aid. This is about votes, not doing the right thing. Modern Israel has been under attack and targeted for elimination since its reestablishment in its ancient land in 1948. The left accuses Israel of genocide in Gaza when it's Hamas that is guilty of genocide in Gaza and Israel. Remember October 7? Hamas and other terrorist groups play their familiar game. They attack Israel with missiles and ground forces, and when Israel defends itself, the media blame the only democracy in the region. Democrats who voted for this measure should be ashamed, but shame, like Elvis, long ago left the building. I'm Cal Thomas.
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5: This is Chuck Harding with A Moment for America. At this critical point in our nation's history, it is so important for God's people to understand the biblical truths America is based upon. This experiment in liberty. Our problems are spiritual, and we must be in constant prayer for our nation based upon biblical truth. The answers will not come from the White House, courthouse, state house, or schoolhouse. They will come from God's house and God's people. When we look at the original struggle against the tyranny of Great Britain, George Washington prayed fervently that the Lord would confuse and confound the enemy of freedom. And those people who aim to change our nation and to bring us to demise today, we need to pray the same way. Psalm 33 and verse 10, the Lord bringeth the counsel of the heathen to naught. He maketh the devices of the people of none effect. We need to pray that the New Testament local church continues to be the light and the salt, speaking the truth to power through interaction with local, state, and national leaders, that ye may be blameless and harmless, the sons of God, without rebuke in the midst of a crooked and perverse nation, among whom ye shine as lights in the world. We need to pray that our state and national leadership would realize, repent, and yield to the truth. The fear of God is the beginning of wisdom. This is how we will bring our country back to God, through prayer. That's how we began, that's how we will continue, and that's what God will use to bring miraculous changes in our nation. This is Chuck Hardy. Think about it, America. For more on this subject and other issues, go to missiontoamerica.us.
0: He's right. We'll never bring America back to God if we don't have the fear of God. And you won't have the fear of God if preachers refuse to preach the Word of God. Like Pastor Jeremy File. I'm sitting there Wednesday night, and he starts a new series titled Under the Influence. And he's told us for years that there are 75 passages of Scripture which talk about drinking alcohol in the Bible and condemn it. So he started giving us those scriptures now, preaching a series and pointing out those scriptures. And I'm sitting there thinking, I've been in the ministry since 1968. I preached some before that, but I used that as a year to state my starting time. So That would be 58 years in the ministry, and I've never preached a sermon on that subject, much less a series. And I thought, well, it's about time, really, that somebody says that, because that's in the Bible. Mm-hmm. Lots of things are in the Bible about it.
1: And that was amazing in reading in Ephesians. In Ephesians 5, what all it says about, as this is written to believers, this is written to Christians, and our instructions, and it's leading up to, don't be drunk with wine, but be filled with the Spirit. So it's really, the Lord gives us the answers, but you have to embrace the truth. You have to look at the truth in the Word. So, yeah, it's powerful. But my prayer, Lord, raise up other ministers in our nation, in our city, who will stand for the truth of God's Word. Just that commentary was so good. That's the only thing that's our only hope.
0: Yeah.
1: Because the condition we're in, so that when, for instance, when Trump gives that speech last night and lays out the proof, it's still like declared it's not right, you know, it's not according to the truth. So
0: we've got to tell the truth if we're going to have a return to the fear of God. You can see in the documents of their of our founding fathers, they had the fear of God. By the way, Twyla over at Pampa said this. She said, let's see.
1: You're still looking for it on the phone.
0: Well, I had it up here.
1: Okay.
0: She said that her grandchildren haven't had a textbook in years. I wonder where they went. They have these pamphlets. Let's see. I don't know what happened to that. Unless she deleted it after she sent it, because it's gone. What she said, but they haven't had a textbook. They have these documents like Becky was talking about. So you can't go and
1: investigate what they're being taught.
0: Textbooks.
1: Wow.
0: Like I did. You remember that time I had a whole stack of them, because they let you check them out.
1: Mm-hmm.
0: And I was scheduled to speak at a rally that they were having for a Christian school in Amarillo. I was the pastor in Wheeler at the time. And I put that stack and I read things out of some of those books that night. And present in that meeting that night was Bo Boulter and his wife. He was running for U.S. Congress. And he was elected. And some time passed and we crossed paths with her, his wife, at Sam's one time. We were over here shopping, and she saw me in there, and she came up, you know, kind of rapidly chased me down in there. And she said, oh, she was so happy because when they moved to Washington, D.C. for him to take office, they put their children in a Christian school after having heard that speech that night. I thought, that's pretty cool. This is the Kingdom Keys Network, KJRT, Amarillo, KPDR, Wheeler, KBED, Vernon, Altus, KIJN, FM, Fargo, Clovis, KOGW, Hartley, Dalhart, KPCV, Portales, KJDR, Guymon, and KWAS, Borger. 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
6: That's our news. I'm Rich Thomason in Washington. U.S. Central Command says military targets were in the crosshairs as Iran was attacked again overnight. The Iranians, though, say infrastructure, including roads and bridges, were taken out.
7: President Trump releases previously classified election-related information.
8: President Trump addressed the nation Thursday night and released newly declassified intelligence that points to foreign interference in the 2020 election.
9: Over a period of years, starting during the 2020 election cycle, the People's Republic of China carried out what is believed to be the largest compromise of election data in history, resulting in China's illicit acquisition of 220 million U.S. voter files.
8: The president spoke from the East Room of the White House. Willie Nelson, Washington.
7: And Communist China denies interfering in American elections. From the Midwest to the East, a smoky haze hangs over tens of millions of Americans this morning.
10: In addition to record degree heat, parts of the Northeast have been dealing with smoke coming down from Canada. The New York City skyline covered in haze across the river in New Jersey. Many towns closing local pools because of the toxic air. Baseball games canceled along with golf play, also a scratch. AccuWeather says the new weather pattern will bring with it cooler, less humid air, but that the smoke from the wildfires in South Central Canada will remain an issue until it rains. The air quality index is poor, so people are urged to close their windows and stay inside. Laura Winters reporting.
7: Authorities in Texas have rescued hundreds of stranded motorists and people trapped in homes. At least two people have died due to catastrophic flooding. The region's still recovering from devastating floods a year ago. The Dow futures down 303 points. NASDAQ futures off 472. This is SRN News.
11: She came to us completely, truly homeless when she was 17 years old with a one-year-old little boy and moved into our residential program.
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11: She had a big dream of being a nurse, which is a stretch when you're a single teenage mom and going to nursing school is very difficult. She lived in the residential program for about a year. She came to know Christ while she was in the program, joined a church, earned her GED through Hope House, and we were able to help her move on to college. And it took about 6 years, but I got to sit in the auditorium as it was the pinning ceremony where nurses get pinned, and she had her then, at that point, 8-year-old son come across the stage to pin her nursing pin on her.
12: Hear more at familyminute.org.
0: All right, that's Magooster right there. Well, my phone was acting up and was printing out what I was saying. on Twyla's name here. It's like I was sending her an extremely long message.
1: Oh, yeah, you touched the button to record.
0: Yeah, I didn't mean to do that. And so that put what she had said way out of my sight. So I finally found it. She said, my grandkids haven't brought a new book home in the 9 years I've raised them. They only have their Chrome books, they call them. The textbooks are, I guess,
1: well,
0: gone with a covered wagon.
1: I don't know. I didn't know that. But I do know this, that parents have a right to know what their children are being taught.
0: Yes, you do. See, and if I was involved and with my children, I still had young children, and I was involved in the public school, they would be hearing from me frequently every time I'd see something that was wrong.
1: Mm-hmm.
0: 'Cause
1: yeah.
0: I know I said that once something similar that I was preaching in Wheeler as a pastor there, and we had some opposition most of the years that we were there within the church to our own school, a Christian school, because you live in small communities. The school, everything in the community centers up around the school,
1: mm-hmm.
0: pretty near. And so we had our own Christian school and some resistance within our own church. So one day I was preaching, and I said, y'all ought to be glad that I don't have my kids in the public school, because if I did, they would be hearing from me pretty often. And I could tell by the look on some people's face, mm-hmm. it's like they said, or said, yeah, you sure would.
1: Yeah.
0: They knew I meant that.
1: Well, I guess we need to move along on something else, but it is true. You, as a parent, the children do not belong to the state. You have a right to know what's going on.
0: Yes. Okay, I can't tell you the standing right now on the quiz questions because I forgot to add them up before I left yesterday evening. And then I laid it out here this morning and got distracted with other things and didn't add up the totals. Mm. So I will do that if I get a chance here in a little bit.
1: Well, you might have to have some help on that.
0: That would be wonderful. But I do have quiz questions for today.
1: Okay.
0: And we do have some interesting scores for this week. Some of the questions have not been so easy.
1: I agree with that.
0: But now you can look them up pretty easily and get a point. But if you want to get 2 points per question, you have to answer them without looking them up correctly. Correctly. Okay. Correctly answer them. So here are your 3 questions for today. First one, another civics question. I've been asking civics questions for the last 2 weeks. So we'll do that one more time. Who said this? Is life so dear, or peace so sweet, as to be purchased at the price of chains and slavery? Forbid it, Almighty God. Who said that? Okay, that is a classic statement from our past.
1: Yes.
0: So who said it? Is life so dear or peace so sweet as to be purchased at the price of chains and slavery? Forbid it, Almighty God. Okay. That's all I'll give you of that particular saying right there. But that was a statement from somebody in the past.
1: Okay, so. Question number two.
0: Who is the man that was the anchor man of the CBS Evening News from 1962 to 1981? He died on this date. Don't remember what year I left that out of the question. I'll look that up. But he was a CBS Evening News anchor man from 1962 to 1971.
1: 81.
0: What year did you say?
1: You said 71.
0: Oh, 81. He was often called the most trusted man in America due to his even-handed reporting and calm presence during major events. And he would sign off his newscast every day like this.
13: And that's the way it is. Friday, March 6th, 1981.
0: Good night. Good night. And that's the way it is. And then he'd give the date.
1: Okay.
0: All right. You think you know who that is? Don't blurt.
1: I'm not going to blurt.
0: All right. You think you know who it is?
1: Yeah, I know who it is.
0: Oh, well, you do. Okay.
1: You about gave it away, I think. But
0: no. Well, how could I do that?
1: By playing that.
0: Well, that's anyway. What he said. I was fixing the head of here.
1: Okay.
0: Written out, and his signature sign-off was, and that's the way it is.
1: Okay.
0: Bible question. Who was Jacob's youngest son? He had more than one son, you know.
1: Mm-hmm.
0: Who was Jacob's youngest son?
1: If you have answers, you can give us a text at this number, 806-898-8803. Once again, 806-898-8803. And if you want to call, you can call us at 806-359-8855. That's 359-8855. If you want to leave a voicemail, do it in extension 102. Extension.
0: Okay. Right now it's 66 degrees here, and it's 66 degrees in Wheeler. In Canyon, it is 65 degrees. In Pampa, it's 65 degrees. Now, Mobidi is 68. And McLean, it's 68. And Shamrock, 70. McLaren, and it's 67. And in Borger, it's 67. Guyman, 67. Perryton, 67. Raiden, Oklahoma, 67. Elk City, 69. And Childress, it's 70. It's also 70 in Quanta. 72 at Vernon. 71 in Altus. And Joshua, 76. Beaumont, 77. Right now in Muleshoe, it's 63, and in Clovis, it's 64 degrees.
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0: All right. High yesterday in Amarillo was 88. We had 2 days in a row where it was under 90.
1: That was nice.
0: Mm-hmm. Today, a little above 90, low 90s. Tomorrow, mid-90s. Sunday, mid-90s. Monday, upper 90s. And we're not expecting rain any of those days. But when we get to Tuesday, we may see 100 degrees, actually Tuesday, Wednesday, and Thursday.
1: Okay.
0: So we will see about that. Okay. Heavenly humor. We've been having the humor segment for nearly 40 years, haven't we?
1: Mm-hmm. Yes. You've told many jokes.
0: Yes. Yes, I have. But these are things that you should not do. You should not, especially don't try these things alone. Specify, do not do this. Don't specify that your drive-through order is to go. I'm ordering this to go at the drive-thru window. Don't do this. Make beeping noises when a large person is backing up.
1: Oh.
0: Don't do this. Don't finish all of your sentences with the words "in accordance with prophecy." Here's something else not to do. Don't signal that your conversation is over by clamping your hands over your ears.
1: That's not a good idea.
0: No, these are things that are not good ideas. Do not holler random numbers out when someone is counting. That won't go over good either. Don't honk and wave to strangers. Some of these things may be coming from somebody that's actually tried these things and know that they don't work well. Don't decline to be seated at a restaurant and simply eat their complimentary mints that are by the cash register. Don't do that. And don't repeat the following conversation a dozen times. Did you hear that? Did you hear that? Never mind. It's gone now. Don't say stuff like that. Don't sit in your front yard pointing a hairdryer at passing cars to see if they slow down. Okay.
1: Those are things not to do, huh?
0: Right.
1: Well.
0: Just thought I'd pass that along to you here this morning. You have a...
1: I have some humor, but you know that I want some sound effects.
0: Oh, sound effects. Yeah.
1: Yes.
0: I need to fix up some additional sound effects to go with the old ones we've got here.
1: Mm-hmm. Yeah, you do. Mm-hmm. Well, here's... Okay.
0: How's that one?
1: Okay, here's a patient talking... Wait until I tell it, okay?
0: Well, they like that. They like like that one.
1: Okay, this is a patient talking to his doctor. He says, "Doctor, you have to help me. I think I can see in the future." And the doctor said, when did it start? And the patient said, "Next Friday." Oh. Okay, here's another one that's pretty funny. I just saw a grandpa help a youngster who was staring at his phone to cross the street.
0: Oh.
1: That's kind of not really that funny, I guess, when you think about it. That happens, I'm sure. What do you call bears with no ears?
0: A no beer bear? No ear bear?
1: I guess you don't call them. Well, it wasn't that funny.
0: It wasn't quite that funny, was it?
1: Oh.
0: Okay.
1: That's all I have for you.
0: Oh, okay. Well, you did a good job.
15: I'm Enoch File. This is the morning program with Ricky File, my grandfather. I call him Papo. His co-host today is Diana File, my grandmother. I call her Nana.
1: Oh. All right.
0: Wow.
1: People, an applause on that.
0: People really love Nana. That's neat. Let's see what's his name? Phil? Has on his mind.
1: Okay.
16: I made a phone call. A high-pitched voice answered, "Hello." I asked, "Is your husband there?" "I am my husband," he replied. I guess I've learned there are things you should never say. Like, "Congratulations, when is the baby due?" Be really sure first. Or, "Honey, if it makes you feel better, I'll pretend you're right. Don't say this." Proverbs 21:13 says, "Watch your tongue and keep your mouth shut, and you will stay out of trouble." Let's live with our feet in our shoes and not in our mouths. May gratitude and joy characterize our speech. And if one of you very young-sounding gals gets a call from a guy who says, "Is your mother there?" Here's the response. "No, my husband won't let her live here."
17: 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If you'd like to hear more and discover all things Laugh Again, visit us at laughagain.us. Laugh Again, truth bringing laughter to life.
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0: Lila Brady.
1: That's what the scripture says, pressed down, shaken together, and running over. And that's what Jesus himself said about giving. Give and it shall be given unto you. Pressed down, shaken together, and running over. Do you know he said that?
2: I know, and I'm glad he said it.
1: I want to say
2: something. Count on what Jesus said.
1: That's right. I want to elaborate on that a little further here in a few minutes. But first, let me give you these figures that I didn't have a while ago. In sixth place, as we ended the program yesterday, was Delbert with 17 points. And in fifth place, there was a tie. Two people had 19 points. That was Team Shippy and Shane. And in fourth place, there was two-way tie. Team Gordon and Channing and the co-host had 20 points. Third place, there was a tie. 21 points for Rudy and Lucia in Arlington, and also for Becky at Stinnette. In second place, this is at the end of the program yesterday, Twyla and Pampa, 22 points. And in first place, Team Andy with 23 points. Nobody has a perfect score. So we're going to see how that ends up when we get the results for today's questions.
2: Okay.
1: But I am designating next week here as offering week. I don't like pledge drives, but offering week is, I view that different than a pledge drive, as we're not specifically asking or challenging people to make a monthly pledge. It's always helpful if they do, but pledge drives can get into what seems to be begging people. We don't want to have that kind of reputation. Of course, you can't keep some people from thinking what they're going to think anyway.
2: True.
1: But I wrote this yesterday, and I want to share it with you today, and then designate next week as offering week.
2: Okay.
1: Next week. But I knew a man once named Frank. He was a chemical engineer, and he was a rancher, and he lived on a big ranch. So he was quite wealthy. His house was a very nice house, but it wasn't a big mansion. It wasn't huge. It was comfortable and enjoyable, but not elaborate. We were in the house on several occasions to celebrate his and my birthdays, which were 3 days apart on the calendar. And so that sort of got to be a normal thing that we did every year early in February.
2: Mm-hmm. He knew how to make good steak.
1: Well, that's my next sentence here.
2: Okay.
1: He prepared us the best steaks I ever had from that day to this. Although he lived in what I call a nice, but I call it also a modest

0: house. He was quite wealthy. The thing that impressed me the most about Brother Frank is he was a very generous giver. He loved giving to ministries. Whenever we would have a missionary come to our church, where I was the pastor, and he was a deacon, the offering would be large for these visiting ministers, quite large, considering the small number we had in our congregation. We had numerous generous givers amongst those folks, but Frank was magnanimous. He is the man who laughed at me publicly when I said I needed $30,000 to be able to put our first radio station on the air, but we weren't going to borrow it. A few days after him laughing publicly in his Sunday school class, of which he was the teacher, and saying to the class, "Brother Files says he's going to put the radio station on without borrowing the money. We'll see if he can do that. That's his baby." And he just laughed. And a few days later, he called me aside following an evening service at church and said he didn't think the Lord was going to keep blessing his business if he and his partners, who were all members of our church, didn't give me the $30,000. Now, I want you to note in this story that I'm telling you that it did not come to my mind that Brother Frank or anybody else in particular would give that money.
1: Mm-hmm.
0: I just made a statement because that's what I believed, and that was my determination, mm-hmm. that we weren't going to borrow the money for this. I didn't have the faintest idea where that $30,000 would come from. Whether you believe me or not, I did not have thoughts in my mind that Frank or the other men would give that money. I want you to know, though, that Frank was well enough off to have built a very nice mansion type of house without financing. I mean, he was very wealthy. But he loved giving to the Lord's work and the Lord's preachers so much that he made a decision. His declaration was, if I put that money required to build a real nice house, I put my money into that, it will hinder me from being able to give offerings when ministries need support. That was something that was very dear to him.
1: Yeah, that's true.
0: Is to be in a position to give.
1: Mm-hmm.
0: So even though, honest to God, I didn't think of Frank or anyone else in our church when I made that statement that day that we weren't going to borrow the money to get the radio station equipped to go on the air, I know this as well as I know my name. He and many others are not going to come up to me in heaven and say, "I don't appreciate you urging me to give." Because Jesus had some things to say about giving,
1: mm-hmm.
0: and it goes beyond this life.
1: It does. Wow.
0: Someday in heaven, we'll find out that it's only what we give away that we get to keep.
1: Mm.
0: It's only the money that we use to invest in people's lives and the work of the gospel that will last into eternity. Every bit of money that you give for your smartphones or your flat screen TV or your fancy cars and houses, those are not bad things. The Lord wants you to be blessed, but all those things and many other things will pass away. They'll all be gone someday.
1: Mm-hmm.
0: But what you invest into the kingdom of God to change and influence people's lives will never leave your life. It enters into your future even beyond this life.
1: Mm. So true. Well, think about what you're talking about.
0: Yeah.
1: Brother Frank is no longer in this life. He's in heaven. But he invested in this station greatly.
0: Mm-hmm.
1: And it's going on.
0: Yes.
1: You know,
0: mm-hmm.
1: isn't that something?
0: It is.
1: Really powerful to think about.
0: people in heaven will come up to you and thank you for impacting their lives.
1: Mm-hmm.
0: Think about this. When Scratch, that's what they called him, when he was running around all over Amarillo selling drugs, somebody was giving. So, the Kingdom Keys Network would be here to turn Scratch around.
1: Wow.
0: When Bill Allen was making himself known in just about every beer joint in Amarillo, somebody was giving so the Kingdom Keys Network would be here and be used of God to get hold of his life and cause him to pull his truck over to the side of the road and get out in the grass and snow and kneel and give his life to the Lord. In fact, Bill would tell you that his first wife, Tammy, who died several years ago, would be in hell right now had it not been for Kingdom Keys Network. There's a bunch of Brother Franks that made this happen.
1: Isn't that the truth?
0: And he will never, ever regret throughout eternity that he didn't build that big house. By the way, the house he now has in heaven is pretty big, don't you think? But Jesus said, "Do not lay up for yourselves treasures on earth, where moth and rust destroy and where thieves break in and steal. But lay up for yourselves treasures in heaven." In heaven. What you give here on earth to the ministries that are God-ordained ministries will have an effect in heaven concerning you. I mean, you are laying up for yourself treasures in heaven, where neither moth nor rust destroys and where thieves do not break in and steal. So again, nobody will ever come up to me in heaven and say, "I wish you wouldn't have encouraged me to give to the Kingdom Keys Network." To give what you cannot keep anyway for something you'll never lose is a noble, godly thing.
1: Wow, that's great. That is really wonderful.
0: So we have designated next week as offering week, and just encouraging people to give an offering, or if you're a regular giver, consider giving an extra. You know, when I was a pastor and we had a special need come up, we'd pass the plates again, and people that were already regular tithers would give. When people come to our church, or where our church is suffering a need, or no, not suffering, but is experiencing a need for something different, like remodeling or carpet laying or whatever, and they take up an offering, we're always glad to give. We're not forced. Nobody's standing over us, you know. So, "Well, give. What are you going to give?" They just pass the buckets and we give.
1: Yes.
0: It's a normal thing, you know, when we have a guest speaker, which I found out Wednesday night at church, we'll have a guest speaker this coming Sunday. Usually at the end of the message, the pastor receives an offering, and we'll ask each other how much you want to give. We don't ask each other, "Do you want to give?" We don't say, "Oh, no, not again." We give cheerfully because God loves a cheerful giver.
1: Yes.
0: So usually we're just talking about, what's it going to be? Is it going to be 200 or 300 or something else that we give in this offering? And just do our part. So we're kind of passing the plate, so to speak, for the radio ministry here. See, recently I have excused one person who has a radio program from being required to pay their full bill, and we reduced it about half because they haven't received response from listeners, but it's a great program. And then there was a second program. Same story. It's the Pastors Network program. They deal with so many subjects that are so good. And so I had a call the other day. They said, you know, the years we've been on, nobody's ever sent us anything at all from your ministry. And I said, well, I just will tell you that you don't owe anything for the next 2 months. Nothing. It's free for you. Okay. Well, that means, you know, that listeners supporting us are pretty important to us.
1: True. Yeah.
0: Because we're keeping programs on here when they're not getting the adequate response to justify paying and staying on. But we want them on. There's others that we produce ourselves.
1: Right.
0: To have on here.
1: Many programs that are produced within this ministry. So it's a good thing, and people can be obedient to the Lord. And you know, there's all kinds of things. Once again, it's kind of like whatever subject you want to bring up, there's all this things that are being said and people reporting and doing things. But you can't, and what I mean by that, by supposedly misusing money that people have given, but you can't, as the old saying goes, throw out the baby with the bathwater, because God's word is true. And so what you just shared and those principles and what Jesus said, that's what he said about giving. And so people need to know that. So, you know, we've got to share the truth with people, the truth of God's word. And so that's just stating the facts. And so we just appreciate everyone who supports. We have, you know, I call them kind of the foundational undergirding people that give on a regular basis. That's like the foundation kind of underneath. And then we have people that have given large offerings from time to time. But this is supported mainly, this ministry is supported by listeners. And we do have some businesses that give support. We have ministries who do give for their time on the air. And so we're thankful for all of that. But just like in your household, you have to meet the monthly, bills that come in. And in the summer, guess what? The electricity bill is higher. Is it for you in your house? I know it has been for us, and it is for this ministry. We pay a lot of electricity to have our equipment turned on so you can hear the broadcast.
0: Yeah.
1: So in the summer, those electric bills go way up.
0: Yes, they do.
1: So anyway, we're just telling you. And so we want to have next week to be giving special offering for the Kingdom Keys Network. And I'll just say this. You might say, well, how do you give? Well, you can give by sending a check or money order to P.O. Box 8082, Amarillo, Texas, 79114. 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And so we also are on PushPay. You search for Kingdom Keys Network in that app, PushPay, and you can set up giving that way. So we're just giving that information out to people. If you've been blessed, if you've been helped, then would you consider an offering, a gift for the Kingdom Keys Network?
0: Mm-hmm. Yeah. I was visiting with Sam Rohr of the Pastors Network. That's the program that comes on live at 11:05 each weekday morning. And he said, well, how do you operate, you know? And I said, well, we just lean heavy on a scripture in Exodus. I'm trying to find it right now as I'm speaking to you, where it says that they brought as God stirred their heart. You remember that?
1: Mm-hmm. Yeah.
0: Exodus.
1: And they were going to give for the tabernacle to be built.
0: Exodus 35:21. And they came, everyone whose heart stirred them up.
1: Mm-hmm.
0: And everyone whose spirit made him willing. And they brought the Lord's offering. That's what the scripture called the offering for building the tabernacle, the work of the tabernacle. They brought the Lord's offering to the work of the tabernacle and for all his service. And they came, both men and women, as many as were willing hearted.
1: Mm-hmm.
0: And they brought these offerings to the Lord. And I said, we just lean on that, believing the Lord will stir people's hearts to give. Because I can't explain in the natural how we even do this.
1: Yeah.
0: Because we're living in a day and time when radio is different than it was 40 years ago.
1: Mm-hmm.
0: 40 years ago, there were a lot of people that were on the radio.
1: Yeah.
0: You know, through the years, we've lost David Jeremiah, we've lost John Hagee, others have passed away, you know, like Kenneth Hagin, and there's lots of programs that are not on anymore, and they don't even produce them anymore.
1: Mm-hmm.
0: Now, you hear Kenneth Hagin here because we put it together from recordings that we have.
1: Right.
0: And so, produce it ourselves.
1: The thing of it is, people still listen to radio.
0: Yeah.
1: And so it's still a tool that God uses to help people and to give them the truth, brings the truth of God's word into their lives. And so it's a very vital ministry. And, you know, what can we say? We're going to celebrate 40 years mm-hmm. of being on the air with, that was the beginning of the first station of this network 40 years ago. That's a lot. That sounds like a long time to be broadcasting.
0: Yeah.
1: And, you know, it's like you said, we can't even explain it all, because you look back and different people at different times, you know, there were some large sums of money given. And, of course, that helps any ministry. But
0: yeah.
1: But God uses people in various, whatever the amount.
0: Yeah.
1: You know, to come together mm-hmm. and make it possible. So we just say thank you, and we hope you'll plan to come to our big celebration we're going to have next month on August the 30th. And that's going to be our 40-55 celebration. And that means 40 years of broadcasting on the Kingdom Keys Network and 55 years of marriage for us. And so we thought that was significant, and so we're going to celebrate 40 years and 55 years of marriage. And so this is going to take place at Accelerate Church at 4400 South Crockett Street here in Amarillo. The doors will open at 5 p.m. And we're going to have that time where you can meet and greet people and see different businesses and what they offer, meet different ministers or whatever that come. And we'll have refreshments, and then we're going to start the celebration at 6 p.m., and we're planning to dismiss at 8. We're not going to go forever, but we're going to have a special video presentation, hymns, sing-along, testimonies.
0: And when we say hymns, we don't mean the old slow hymns like
1: lively.
0: They might sing at an Episcopalian church or somewhere. But
1: these are like special hymn sing-along that's lively. We'll put it like that.
0: Yeah.
1: And so...
0: songs like a lot of us grew up on, even though we grew up 60 years ago.
1: Anyway, so we want you to be encouraged to come to that. And to... Last year we had a rally, and it was so exciting. But I was like, we didn't get to talk to everyone that we wanted to.
0: That's why we're having a fellowship hour at 5, so they can come early.
1: Because
0: when it was over at 9 last year, well, it's too late for a fellowship. Everybody's ready to go on home, especially some that drove a distance to be here.
1: So here we go again.
0: Come early and look at the things that are on display from people that have sponsor programming on the station here. These businesses that we talk about, they support. Now, one of them the other day was behind on their support. And I told Linda, I said, don't put anything on their statement about what's behind. Just put on there what 1 month is, and we'll let it go. But, you know, the money still has to come in for us to pay the bills. But we're givers too, see?
1: Yeah, you give a lot, and you always have.
0: Well, I want to be like Brother Frank as much as possible, because that was one fine character trait of that fellow.
1: Yes.
0: And here's a song for everybody that is a giver, especially a consistent, generous giver. This is for you. And you may be generous if you give only 10 a month. Only the Lord knows.
1: Yeah.

0: Every day in Nigeria, Christians wake up not knowing if their village will still be standing by nightfall. Homes burned, families scattered, children left without parents. But there is hope. Equipping the Persecuted is a U.S.-based mission with more than 150 staff on the ground in Nigeria, responding to terror attacks, rescuing survivors, caring for widows and orphans, and issuing life-saving security alerts that saves lives. 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Your gift today helps their team on the ground, where lives are on the line. 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Donate today. The telephone number to reach Equipping the Persecuted is 712-430-3060. That's 712-430-3060. All right, Diana, we have just a few minutes left. Talk to us a little bit while I'm adding up these scores here.
1: Well, the Lord is good, and we want to remind you of our theme for this year, because it's the Word of God, and it doesn't, you know, it really applies all the time, but our theme we did for this year, or we are doing, is My Heart is Fixed in 2026.
0: Yes.
1: And that's based on Psalm 57, verse 7. And if you look into that word, if you kind of do a, you know, search into the different meanings of these Hebrew words, you could say it like this: My heart is fixed, O God. My heart is fixed, steadfast, determined, prepared, ready, secure, firm, confident, set, committed, steady, and unwavering.
0: Yeah.
1: That's not even all of them, but that's a lot that describes what it means to have your heart fixed. Mm. And it says, I will sing and give praise with all my heart and with my whole heart and with my soul, with my being, with great affection. Are you giving great affection to the Lord by singing and praising Him? That's so vitally important for each and every one of us. And that is a sign that your heart's fixed.
0: Mm-hmm.
1: See, if you're complaining, or if you're, you know, saying, poor me, then that's not a sign that your heart is really fixed. There's a lot involved in this. But when our heart is fixed on the Lord, it's ready, it's sure, steady, it's confident in the Lord, then
0: yes,
1: you will sing and give praise.
0: Yes.
1: And that's a message for each and every day and for all time. We need our hearts fixed on the Lord. And another way that you have your heart fixed, of course, is you can't do that apart from His Word. And I don't believe you can really do it fully apart from being involved in a local church body. You know, we're here to help churches. We're here to help believers,
0: yes,
1: in this ministry. But we believe that you're supposed to be committed to a local church where you have a pastor, because he's a gift from God to help equip you,
0: mm-hmm,
1: for the work of the ministry. So anyway, it's important that your heart stays steady in these unsteady times, in a day of great turmoil and confusion that we see in our midst.
0: Mm-hmm.
1: We can still have our heart fixed on God.
0: Mm-hmm. Yes, we can. All right. Here are the results for our quiz questions. Question number one, is life so dear, or peace so sweet as to be purchased at the price of chains and slavery? Forbid it, Almighty God. I know not what course others may take, but as for me, give me liberty or give me death. I didn't give you that last part because that would have been a sure giveaway, but several more had to look it up than not.
1: Really?
0: Mm-hmm.
1: Well,
0: did you look it up?
1: I did. And that makes me feel terrible, because I could not think for sure who it was. And I was embarrassed to admit that.
0: Embarrassed, huh?
1: Yes. But I should have known that right off.
0: Well, okay. Those that got it after they looked it up were Team Andy, Jimmy Ford, the co-host, Rudy and Lucia, Team Shippy, Team Gordon, and Twyla. Okay? Those that did not look it up, they got it for 2 points. Becky and Stinette and Shane and Mangum. Second question. The man that was the anchorman on CBS Evening News from 1962 to 1981, often called the most trusted man in America, signature sign-off was, and that's the way it is, and his name was Walter Cronkite. Everybody remembers him saying that, don't you?
1: Yes.
0: Let's hear it one more time.
2: And that's the way it is. Friday, March 6th, 1981. Good night.
0: That was his last time. That was his last time on there. But he died several years later on this date. Anyway, those that got that right, nobody looked it up. Everybody got 2 points. Team Andy, the Twins team, Jimmy Ford, Delbert, co-host, all Amarillo people, Rudy and Lucia, Team Shippy near Canyon, Team Gordon Channing, Shane and Mangum, Becky, Stinette, Twyla, Pampa, 2 points off for everybody. And in the Bible question, who was Jacob's youngest son? It was Benjamin. Let's see. Twins team looked that one up. Delbert missed it. And everybody else whose name I already mentioned got 2 points each on that one. So for the week, here are the standings. In seventh place with 18 total points is Jimmy Ford. In sixth place with 25 total points is Team Gordon Channing. In fifth place, there's a tie. Fifth place with 22 points. It was not a tie. It's a Twins team in fifth place.
1: Okay.
0: Fourth place is a tie. 25 points each for Team Gordon and Shane. Third place with 26 points, Rudy and Lucia at Arlington. Second place is a three-way tie. Becky and Twyla. Becky at Stinette, Twyla at Pampa, and co-host. And Becky did get 6 points yesterday, by the way. I never told her that, but she did. And then the first place, even though he looked up 2 questions this weekend and had 28 points, not a perfect score, he still got first place.
1: Who
0: was? Team Andy.
1: Team Andy, okay.
0: Mm-hmm. How about that?
1: That's good, I would say.
0: Glad you were listening. I'm thankful for texts and thankful mm-hmm. for people that are listeners.
1: Yes. And, you know, we don't know you're listening if we never hear from you. Sometimes you think, is anyone listening out there?
0: See, John and Clovis said I never gave the answer to question number one. Patrick Henry.
1: Oh, okay. Patrick Henry.
0: Patrick Henry. Yeah. Interesting, wasn't it? I'd like to read you more of that speech he gave that day because it's such an inspiring thing to read 2 or 3 paragraphs of it. But it's 8 o'clock. It's time to stop for now. Tomorrow on the program, I've already got 2 special things prepared. One is from Bill Federer.
1: Okay.
0: When he was on Point of View program sometime in the past. And then we have a special segment of David Barton when he spoke recently at the Andrew Womack summer gathering.
1: Okay.
0: Summer. I forgot what they called it.
1: Well, I'm sure that will be good.
0: Well, it is good.
1: Mm-hmm.
0: So listen tomorrow. From 9 till noon, this is the Kingdom Keys Network, KJRT Amarillo, KPDR Wheeler, KVED Vernon Altus, KIJN FM Farwell Clovis, KOGW Hartley Dalhart, K. KPCV Portales, KJDR Guymon, Oklahoma, and KWAS Borger.
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4: Our word for today comes from Samuel, 2 Samuel chapter 11. It happened in the spring of the year at the time when kings go out to battle that David sent Joab and his servants with him and all Israel, and they destroyed the people of Ammon and besieged Rabbah, but David remained at Jerusalem. Then it happened one evening that David arose from his bed and walked on the roof of the king's house. From the roof he saw a woman bathing, and the woman was very beautiful to behold. So David sent and inquired about the woman, and someone said, "Is this not Bathsheba, the wife, the daughter of Eliam, the wife of Uriah the Hittite?" Then David sent messengers and took her, and she came to him, and he lay with her. Now, notice the progression of David's sin. He saw, he lusted with his eyes. He sought, he pursued his lust. He sinned, he yielded to his lust. Sin rarely destroys in a moment. It grows through unchecked desires and deliberate choices. We must guard what we watch, what we dwell on, and what we pursue.
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5: In the early 1970s, Gordon Lightfoot recorded a hit song entitled "If You Could Read My Mind," and it contained this line, "The feeling's gone and I just can't get it back." In a genuine love relationship, there are times of closeness and caring, but there are also times of distance and disinterest. Emotions are very unstable, and you can't build anything permanent on something so shaky. So where does the stability in marriage come from? Well, the key to a lifelong love is found in a commitment of the will, which is like the engine on a train. It'll keep you moving down the right track. But feelings are like the caboose being pulled along by the powerful engine at the other end. Which end of the train is pulling your marital relationship? It's a question worth pondering.
3: For more information, visit drdobsonminute.org.
6: 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This is Matt Staver with Freedom's Call. Liberty Counsel has asked the Federal Court of Appeals to reverse a permanent injunction blocking a state law that requires the Ten Commandments to be displayed in public school classrooms. A district court permanently blocked all six school districts statewide from displaying posters of the Ten Commandments in every school library and classroom. The Arkansas law requires that public schools, higher education institutions, libraries, and the government buildings prominently display a durable Ten Commandments display at least 16 inches by 20 inches with text legible to a person with average vision from anywhere in the room. This Arkansas law is constitutional, and the lower court decision should be reversed. The Ten Commandments have indelibly shaped American law and government, and passive displays in the public classrooms merely recognize its role in our nation's heritage. Stay informed at Liberty Counsel's website, lc.org.
7: History was made on today's date. Stay tuned for an American Minute with Bill Federer.
8: Bartolome de las Casas, the Apostle of the Indies, died this day, July 17, 1566. He was one of the first Christian missionaries known for his devotion to the oppressed and enslaved natives of Latin America. His work, Apologetic History of the Indies, published in 1530, exposed the oppression of the Indians in forced labor and influenced Madrid to enact new laws to protect them. Bartolome stated, "The main goal of divine providence in discovering these tribes is the conversion and well-being of souls, and to this goal everything temporal must necessarily be directed."
7: This has been an American Minute with Bill Federer. 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
10: 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I'm Seth Udinski. Sam Case is in the control room, and we've got your host, Mark Manila.
11: 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Great to be here. It's just not Focus Friday. It is Overtime Friday.
12: the day everybody has been waiting for, right?
13: Yeah, Mark, I'm really not sure how people have even found any other reason to live other than by living for Christmas.
14: No one was sleeping last night. It's like right. The night before so Christmas. Excited. 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
13: 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Give us a ring, why don't you? 610-363-1110. We've got a lot to discuss today. Actually, to open the show, guys, you know, we have an opportunity for maybe the folks on our show who either can't listen to the live show, or maybe you're just a little bit skittish about calling into the live show. If you call our number at 610-363-1110 during off-air hours, you can actually leave a message for us and we can play that message on the show. It's kind of our voice mailbag. So it's 610-363-1110. It's the same number that you call in to talk to us live on the air, but if you call during off-air hours, we'll still get that message and we'd love to get to answer it. In fact, guys, why don't we open today's show by doing that right now? We got a call yesterday from a listener named David from California. Here's what David had to say.
15: How can you get out of debt when you're on Social Security and the way the economy is? I'm almost 80 years old. There's no way with what you make on Social Security that you can get out of debt. By the time you pay your rent, mortgage, and everything, you know, there's no way. It's ridiculous. It is ridiculous.
13: Well, Mark, all I have to say is this is the only thing I'm going to say about this question because I know it's a touchy subject. It is ridiculous. What would you have to say to David there? How can you help him?
12: Well there's so much there, Seth. Yeah. I mean, he had a nice, calm voice. He had a nice way of presenting it, which I really appreciate. But I could still hear the frustration, even a little pain possibly, that, you know, here he is 80 and he can't make ends meet, can't pay his debts. And I think debts is a key there. I also think that maybe, you know, definitely compassion is needed here and hope, because David, I really believe there's a lot of people in your situation where they get to retirement age and or beyond, and then they can't juggle it all, just not working. But is it possible the frustration is just misaligned, that maybe it's not Social Security that's the problem? And when I say that, what I mean is Social Security was never meant to be the total retirement account for people. It was made to be a supplement or a safety net. And if people have been relying on that the whole time, either they were misled or they just purposely ignored their responsibility to prepare for retirement, or, as in many cases, they tried and weren't able to prepare. Things came up in life, like children and school and all sorts of things, and they put all their money towards that, or they gave it all away. Yeah, however it came down, now you find yourself in debt and 80 years old, and you know, we can wallow in that, or we can say, you know what, today's a different day. Today, I'm going to turn to the Lord. Today, I'm going to stop. I'm going to stop blaming Social Security. I'm going to stop blaming the world. And I'm going to do whatever God enables me to do to move forward and be able to praise him wherever I'm at. So this is what I'd like you to do, David. Take these steps and take them in this order. First of all, go before the Lord. And I don't mean this like a quick, dear God, please help me with the situation. I mean, that's a great prayer. We definitely want to do that. But go before the Lord and offer up your situation. Let him know, Lord, I love you. And I know you love me. And I know that I am less than perfect by far. And I've made lots of mistakes. And I'm carrying a lot of those mistakes now. Lord, I need your help. Lord, I need you, not only financially, but emotionally, spiritually. I need you right now, and I need you for the future. And pray for faith and wisdom, and pray for the strength to take responsibility for your next steps, because these next steps can change your life. The first step is to start counting it all joy, wherever you're at. It sounds like you're being fed, you have a house, you have clothes, it seems like things are a little stressful financially. I get that, but otherwise you're doing great. Praise God for that. Start counting your blessings. These are the first steps. Go before the Lord and start counting your blessings. And then the second is to build a one-page turnaround budget. And when I say turnaround, I'm saying turnaround because maybe, and I don't know your situation, is you need to really realize where you're at. The budget isn't to tell you how to spend, but to help guide you to be able to realize more of what God has given you, to get more control over your finances. And you list your Social Security, you list your other dependable income, and you list your housing costs, your utilities, food, medicine, insurance, all those kind of things, transportation. And then when you look at these, you start rating them. Is this essential or is this optional? Or is it just desirable and I have it going? Cancel the subscriptions, the automatic charges, the non-essential spendings. And then take your debts and list them separately. List their balance, interest rate, and minimum payments. And then you need to go a step further and you need to get in contact with all the creditors. Remember, as an 80-year-old, as the term elderly is used here, there are special programs for elderly people in financial need. Now, I know a lot of people are too proud to be talking about these or looking at these kind of things, but you need to get a complete list of benefits for elderly people. And there's benefits for food, there's benefit for energy, for medical, for housing, for tax relief, for transportation, for legal aid. There's all sorts of benefits as an elder. There's nothing wrong with taking advantage of those if you're trying and you need help. So I can understand your frustration, but again, don't blame Social Security for it. It's not Social Security's fault. It's not the government's fault. They created a safety net, and way too many people end up using that safety net because either they weren't able to or they didn't prepare properly for retirement. So they fall into the safety net, and that safety net is there to keep them with housing and food and clothing, not to make their retirement on a cruise ship. So we need to go there. Seth, there's another thing here, and I know it's taken up the whole first part of this segment, but there's this thing about debt. He brings in his mortgage. Yeah. And this is a good example of why God warns us about debt. And this isn't a lecture. This isn't a lecture because I know you're in a hard place right now. So don't take it that way. I'm just using it as an example of why God warns us about debt, why it's so dangerous on a fixed income. You know, it takes tomorrow's income and it commits it. You lose control of it, of your income. You've signed it over to somebody else, and that's the people that you're indebted to. That becomes especially dangerous when income is fixed, like it is for you right now, Dave. It's also dangerous because when interest continues to compound, it just eats away your income and transfers it off to somebody else to enjoy instead of you being able to use it for the food, housing, and the medical costs. It also, by the way, causes so much frustration and anxiety as you're feeling. So you want to be very careful about what's going on with all this. But there's even special things for elderly people with their mortgages when they become overwhelming, because like inflation's, when we hit 10, 12% of inflation 3 years ago in a previous administration, that raised the cost for everything. And you already had your income committed to elsewhere. So now you don't have that money for today. So you can begin a process of turning it all around. You can walk with the Lord, find out what the benefits are that are available to you. If you're still healthy enough to work, find something that you can do that not only will bring in a little extra income that you can start paying down on the debt or covering the bills, but also that gives you that good feeling of being productive that God puts in us. And maybe you could help others as you're helping yourselves. So I just want to encourage you. It's not as bad as it sounds. There's a lot out there to help you. And in our country, it seems like there's enough help out there that nobody will go without food or clothing or housing in America if they reach out to the right people and they humble themselves and realize sometimes you try and fail and there's nothing wrong with letting others come alongside you, including the church and the government or the society. So let me know where you're at on things. We don't have have all the information to give you a clear outline, but we want to help you. There is help out there, so start reaching out and finding out where that's at. And get back with us again. Let us know where you're really at. We'd love to get a little deeper into this and see if there's anything we could do for you. 610-363-1110.
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13: 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The number is 610-363-1110. 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You're listening live. Join the live show. And again, if you're listening on a replay version later in the day, you can also call in and leave a question in our voice mailbag, like we just answered for David there in that first segment. We'd love to get to help you out. We'll play it on a future show and answer your question. We also try to call folks back. If you leave your number, I can try to call you back at some point too. But that phone number, 610-363-1110, is the best way to contact us. So give us a call right now and we'll talk to you. Mark, I was so grateful for your encouragement, your gentle encouragement to David there. I need to confess something to you, brother, and I'm going off script here, but this is something that I think is on other folks' minds as well, perhaps young folks like mine. I just assume that when we're talking about folks who are in their 70s or 80s, that they've figured out the finances thing, that they don't have debt, that they've built a nice net worth. And questions like this do remind me that not everyone has, that people have gone through different things in life, maybe different hardships, or maybe they just didn't figure out how to manage money well as a young person. Yeah. And it's a good reminder.
12: Sometimes, you know, the income that people make isn't enough to allow them to put something away. Imagine Seth, if your income was cut in half. Okay. And that's all you could make. That's it. That's all the ability God gave you. And you work hard, you work full-time plus, and you have kids, and all your income goes to care for the family, care for the kids, get them off on a good foot in life and stuff. And then all of a sudden you find yourself at 70 or 80 years old, 65, 70, 80 years old. And maybe you do have some savings, but not much. Mm. And all there is is Social Security. I say you praise God that there's something there that, even a government agency that's so poorly ran is still there for you.
13: Yeah.
12: But you've tried and you failed is what the world would say. I would say you've walked the path that honored God if you put everything you have towards caring for others. And now turn to God and let him care for you. And just do the things he enables you to do. and realize that he does love you and he does promise to take care of our needs, not our wants, our needs, if we're willing to be humble about it. But no, not everybody is just reckless and crazy with their money and get to be 80 and then it's like, all I got is Social Security. Some people have worked hard all their life, but they had responsibilities with that money beyond themselves and they met them. And now here they are as an elderly person and maybe there's no family left or maybe there's, you know, whatever, but they're on their own and they don't know what to do. The good thing about our society is we have a rich enough society because of our capitalistic foundations and our Christian foundations that keep capitalism in check, that we can help those people. There are lots of benefits out there for them. There's,

0: used for those who have tried and failed, for those who are just don't want to try. Well, you're going to have the life that you choose then. That's the bottom line on that, unfortunately. But sometimes we choose that path. If we choose God's path, then we do everything possible as often as possible to honor Him. And that's working when we can. That's reaching out and being humble when we need help. Just like you would help somebody else, it's okay for the church, for societal organizations to help you. Don't be prideful. This is the bottom line on that.
1: Well said, Mark. 610-363-1110, folks. You want to chime in? We'd love to hear from you. 610-363-1110. Mark,
0: and by the way, if you're somebody who God has entrusted with much, be looking for those people who are trying, but God has not entrusted them with as much as you, and help them when possible.
1: Yeah, absolutely.
0: Directly. Not through an organization directly.
1: Yeah. You know, Mark, I can't help but wonder too. I know a lot of folks, maybe this is David's situation, is certain careers, you choose them because God has called you specifically to that career.
0: Right.
1: And it's not a lucrative career. I started out when I first got married with Megan, I was a youth pastor, which meant I did not make a lot of money. I worked full-time hours for a part-time salary.
2: You mean you weren't making six figures with that?
1: Yeah, it was close, but no. Mm-hmm. No, like there's certain, you know, missionaries, some, you know, school teachers, like some careers just aren't as lucrative. And so I think part of that certainly is budgeting for the career that you have. But I think also there is certainly that level, Mark, that you said of people work hard, and sometimes you work hard and you just don't make as much money. You
0: know? Well, and oftentimes when I would help somebody get out of debt, when I had my advisory, what we would find was they'd say, we talk about their income, how it's not supporting their lifestyle. And they said, yeah, but I got a good job. And I'd say, what makes it a good job? And he said, well, they pay okay and they treat me right. And I said, okay, so you say it's a good job, but you're going to lose your house. You're going to lose your cars. It's causing marital problems. There's arguments and fights over money. So it's not a good job. It may be a okay job, but look at it as a stepping stone. If you stay here and you maintain the same lifestyle you have, you'll lose the lifestyle and eventually you'll lose your job because of the anxiety, frustration, and problems. You won't do your job right. So start looking for a job that fits the lifestyle that you believe God has for you. It can be a step-by-step progression. That way you'll stop going to the MasterCard, to go to the Master Jesus and say, Lord, let me utilize all the resources you've given me, my talents, the skills you've given me. Help me to hone those so I can earn more, so I can care better for my family and others you put in my path. Don't get stuck in a job or don't stay at a job that is causing you to go into debt forever. Don't leave that job till you have another one, but don't stay there. If there's other jobs available that can utilize your skills and your abilities better and are willing to pay you for it, take the next step. If you feel called by God to stay where you're at, that's a different story. That's a different story. Then you need to be on your knees and apologizing to God for whining and complaining about about you're not getting paid enough. Because if this is where He wants you, this is where you're supposed to be, He's going to care for you in the lifestyle that He knows is best for you at that point. Yeah. And you need to adjust your lifestyle then.
1: There you go. 610-363-1110. Good stuff there, Mark.
0: You could have, like you, Seth, you could have sold a couple of your kids, you know?
1: Yeah, absolutely. Oh, yeah, easy. Could have chopped my arm off and sold that. That's good. 610-363-1110.
2: I think Josiah would be tough to sell. He'd be a hard sell.
1: He's a good boy. Guys, the markets yesterday fell. Chip stocks came down once again. Thursday's bell saw the Dow down a fifth, the S&P down a half, NASDAQ down 1.5, and the Russell 2000 was pretty much flat. And that's what it seems like the markets are looking like again today, Mark. Everything is down pretty heavily as we're seeing some more sell-offs here. I saw this, Mark. I was telling you and Sam, you know, just before the show, I'm like, is today a buying day? I hope so. But again, I'm a long-term investor, aggressive, young, so it might not be that for someone who's a little bit older. So,
0: yeah, NASDAQs are looking kind of scary, but yeah. And a lot of that is in the chip manufacturing area, yeah, which makes sense because they really did get overvalued. So they're pulling back and that makes sense. Hopefully a lot of that money is going into other things like industrials in other areas, financials, things like that, and spreading out. I did see, Seth, that we're seeing a downtick.

0: in the interest rates, which the treasuries, which indicates that there might be money pouring into bonds at this time, government bonds, which is usually a defensive position. So more money starting to go into bonds than it was earlier in the month, which means people are taking a defensive, or institutions are starting to take a more defensive position in the markets. Do with that what you may. It doesn't mean anything at this point because it's not overwhelmingly, but maybe they just need a place to store money as they're waiting for those blue light specials as well.
1: Yeah. Question about those blue light specials, because you are seeing things in the tech sector that are now going down and continuing to go down. Might you want to wait till they start to swing back up a little bit to dollar cost average, or is it just okay to grab them as they're falling?
0: That's a good question. And, I love the idea of being able to do that, Sam. But oftentimes when something finally turns around, you've seen it. We'll have a week of down markets, and then all of a sudden, Monday or Tuesday, they'll just jump through the ceiling. And all those stocks you're waiting to turn around, they turn around that day, but they jump up 10, 20%, you know. And so you miss that growth anyway. If something is valued properly, and it has the potential, and it has the strength in its balance sheets, and it passes all BRI screens that we use, then there's no reason not to get it in. Maybe you're a little early, but that's okay. You can take another dip a day or two or week or whatever it takes, because you are a long-term investor. Nobody can tell you the day that it's going to turn around. And on that day, the lion's share of its turnaround might come in just that day. It will for me. I know that if I just wait and wait and wait and decide I'm going to wait till I see this bottom out and bounce up, start bouncing up. When it bounces up, it just skyrockets past where I would have said would have been a good buy for it.
1: You've already
0: missed it. So I don't do that. Yep. Yeah. So I wouldn't do that. I would find it when you find it is fair valued and it has everything in place, it's time to get in. I do like the idea of waiting until we see it at least get to the fair value, though. Not just buy in as it's heading down. You know, don't try to catch that falling knife. But you know, when you're seeing it coming down and it hits the area, you know, oftentimes you'll hear me say, "Well, if it gets around 50 or gets around 150 down to around 150, that's a good fair value for that stock. That go ahead and get in."
2: Yeah, it's good stuff, guys. 610-363-1110. Mark, appreciate that so much. Mark, just quickly here, Lonnie from Texas was asking him, he's down 44% in P6, considering buying down. What should he do, Mark, about P6?
0: P6, our favorite, huh? That's a really interesting one. P6, if you didn't know, yesterday we put that on a sell. We moved away from it. First of all, there's quite a few things that happened with it. I don't know. I guess I could go into depth a little bit on it. But their first quarter was terrible on any way you can look at it. The president of the company left because of that. They're just having a problem with this conversion they're doing. But that would just move it to a hold. What moved it to a sell is that the board now is controlled by China. Bottom line, the majority is China. Yeah. So it's a sell. And that's an ugly thing, unfortunately, but it's a reality. 610-363-1110. It's time to call in.
3: I was pregnant when I was 21 years old. For me, I was scared. I was shaking. I Googled places to abort. We drive there, and as soon as we get there, I open the door, and the first thing that I see is a bunch of Bible verses in the walls. They gave me a little counseling session. They gave me the pregnancy test again, and they do an ultrasound. And that's when everything changed. When I saw my baby, and when I heard her heartbeat, that was it. we decided with my boyfriend at the time, which is now my husband, to continue the pregnancy together. We started coming to the classes, doing our homework, getting counseling together. We've seen the hand of God ever since we stepped into the pregnancy center.
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0: 1110, folks, give us a call. We'd love to hear from you. 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Mark, let's go to the phones and talk to Jim. Jim's calling from Florida.
1: Let's do that. Hey, Jim in Florida, how are you today and what's on your mind?
2: I'm great, and I'm calling about interest rates.
1: Okay.
2: I know you guys don't like high interest rates, but I'm one of the 76 million people in the United States that's over the age of 65, and I don't want to put all my money in the stock market. Today, I just purchased a CD 2 years for 4.3% for those 2 years.
1: Congratulations.
2: Now, well, but the point I'm going to make is, by the time I paid tax on that, and assuming inflation doesn't get any higher, I'm just going to barely keep that purchasing power.
1: That's correct.
2: So my question is, and you guys excoriated Jerome Powell, and now the new guy Walsh, you know, they're keeping interest rates up. But we all know that's a vote of the whole board, 9-3, 8-4. Why do you believe that interest rates should be lower?
1: Well, there's so many levers in this to talk about. I appreciate your thoughts in that, but I think that, how old did you say you were, Jim? Over 65. So you probably remember the Carter years. You remember the Carter years then. Interest rates were really high. You could get a CD at 8, 10, 12%.
2: Yes, I did.
1: During the Carter. Yes, you can. And at the same time, everything went up by up to 19%. Inflation hit over 19% at one point. So when you have interest rates that are high, you also will normally have inflation rates that are high. When inflation rates are high, that doesn't come back down when the interest rate does. If you have something that you're buying at a dollar and it has 100% inflation for ease of math, that means it goes to $2. Let's say interest rates went up during that period when the inflation was there. So now you have interest rates that are high, but now the interest rates start coming back down as the economy normalizes. You still have to pay $2 for everything that you had. So by having high interest rates, it's normally under inflationary situations, you actually are increasing your potential of loss for the future multiples. Bringing the interest rates down means you won't earn as much. That's true if you sit it in cash. That's so very true, Jim. But what it does mean is if we are able to bring inflation down, in fact, I would like to see some deflation. I know some people are saying, Mark, you're crazy, but you've heard me talk about that before. In fact, we've had deflation in a lot of areas since Trump's come in. We've had it in lumber, in clothing, in appliances, in all sorts of things, including fuel. It's still lower than it was at the peak of the Biden administration. So what we see is when we bring those things down, interest rates can be lower. The interest rates there, the lending rate is never going to give you the opportunity, or very seldom going to give you the opportunity to get ahead. It's always going to be near break even, like you're talking, with the price of goods and services and the economy in general. So instead of doing that, use your interest rates or use your CDs as a solid foundation, but also continue to invest in other things as well. We often talk about when somebody hits 65, it's often a good idea to get into a more income-leaning portfolio. In fact, we call it an income portfolio, but if you look at that asset allocation, you'll see that up to 40% of that portfolio is still in growth, but it would be in conservative growth products, not aggressive growth like the chip makers or AI or something like that, but in things that are steady, have sound financial steel spreadsheets that grow step by step, and not just shoot through the ceiling and then crash like you're dropping a rock from a plane. You know, we believe that you have to keep up with inflation, and CDs will not do that. Your typical treasuries won't do that. That's why you need a portion of your portfolio in a growth potential. Conservative growth, but growth all anyway, I hope that helped, Jim.
2: Well, I was going to say, I'm real fine with what the Federal Reserve is doing. Now, they screwed up, if I can use that word, when they talked about this transitory inflation, you know, four years ago, and they didn't raise the rates fast enough.
1: Oh, yeah, they totally messed everything up. And by the way, I think part of that was because they got locked into the idea that they were all powerful and all knowing, and they did stupid stuff for one. And secondly, I think it was purposeful as well. You know, remember, we were and are still under assault, not only by our country, our enemies outside our country, but those enemies are pouring money into our society by buying people, by buying the media, by buying into paying, I believe they're bribing even some of our leaders and stuff in Congress and in the Senate to do the wrong things to destroy our economy so we become part of the one world nation. I know that sounds like something Mel Gibson would make a movie out of and stuff, but but
2: well,
1: I believe it's
2: Mel
1: real.
2: Said, you remember what he said in that movie.
1: What was it?
2: It's not paranoia if they're really after you.
1: That's exactly it, Jimmy. You're nailing it with that. I love that movie, by the way. I just thought it was one of the best movies I saw at that time in a long time. I agree with you. It'd be nice if we could earn, you know, 6-8% in CDs guaranteed, but backed by the taxing power of the U.S. government, and inflation was like 0 or 1%, and we could catch up. But the real one way to look at this also is real wage growth has, out of the last 18 months, been up 16 of those months, which means the average working salary and hourly wage has paid more than the inflation that was created in pricing. So that's one way this happens. We can't depend always on just the government on everything, the CDs and the treasury. So I really appreciate your call, Jim. Yeah. This is really good stuff.
2: Okay, one more thing. I just don't like to see artificially low interest rates. Just to promote people to buy stuff that they can't afford so the government can spend more and pretend like it's not going to put us any farther in debt. So I'm a big fan of, you know, interest rates should stay pretty close to the inflation rate. But that's
1: or better yet, how about, I hate artificial inflation that is caused by by the central banks buying treasuries with nothing, and then actually creating money out of nothing, and then imputing that into our country, which causes artificial inflation. I don't like that. I think if we let real inflation is when there's not enough of a product or service to go around, so dollars bid it up. Well, that causes competition, and it causes productivity in companies, and they get better and the supply catches up. I love that kind of inflation when we see it actually increases the productivity and efficiency of our economy. I don't like it when it's artificial and we force our economy to self-destruct because of it. Like we have seen, you know, let's raise the interest rate to bring down inflation. How does it do that? Well, it makes it harder for companies to borrow and people to borrow, and therefore they can't spend, and therefore they can't expand and retool and become more efficient. And so it'll cause our economy to actually contract, which means we lose jobs, which means people are out of work, which means all this ugliness. I really dislike the idea of a central bank that has no control over it, causing our nation to be unproductive and efficient. So artificial anything is ugly, right, Jim?
2: That's correct, but I think you have to agree that the United States went through terrible boom-bust cycles. You know, And part of what the Fed was supposed to do, now, you know, they may or may not, but they were supposed to level that out so we didn't have these terrible boom bust cycles.
1: That was a big word you used there, supposed to. They haven't. And the problem is that their main function isn't what they say their function is. They don't stick to their function. And if they did, it probably wouldn't be bad, but I would still be rather be under the gold standard and use different levers to keep us from going through these big boom bust things. We got about 30 seconds here, Jim. So I just want to thank you for this call. It's a good Friday call, something to talk about. And we just have to realize that those people in the central bank, those people who are making these decisions, if they're being so simple as using one lever instead of the 42 to 100 different levers they have to help our society and our economy move properly, they're being foolish. And I find them not only foolish, but almost evil. Thank you for your call, Jim. God bless. Bless you, sir. The number here is 610-363-1110. You can call in now. We have 15 minutes left of this before we go to overtime, which I know we're all on the edge of our seat waiting for.
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0: Great to be here with you today, folks. Number 610-363-1110. Hey, we got this comment yesterday in our chat. Cheryl from Ohio was saying, oh, darn, I was thinking this was overtime. This is the end of our show yesterday, but it's not Friday yet. Thanks, FISM. Well, Cheryl, it's your lucky day because now it is Friday.
1: It
0: and
1: is
0: we've got
1: Friday.
0: Overtime coming in about 10 minutes. So stay with
1: us,
0: folks. We'd love to get to have you for overtime. Make sure that you have access again to financialissues.org/watch. You can access the live chat there as well.
1: There may be pain in the night, but joy comes in the morning.
0: That's
1: Friday mornings, because that's when overtime
0: what I'm talking
1: is.
0: About, Samuel. That's right. Speaking
1: that
0: of
1: that was this close to sacrilegious. So you know that, so, don't you? So,
10: and so spiritual.
0: Flirting
10: too.
0: With it playfully. You know?
1: Exactly. Yeah.
0: Speaking of pain, guys, the markets are getting bludgeoned right now. At least the tech-heavy NASDAQ is. Netflix is down apparently this morning, which I love because I hate Netflix. But they're down like 11%. But the NASDAQ as a whole is down well over 2%. Russell 2000 is down over a percent. Same with the S&P. And the Dow is, you know, basically flat. The boring Dow, Mark, I guess is what we can call it.
1: The boring Dow. You know, that the call that we had with we just had, was that Dave, I think it was, on the interest rates?
0: Jim.
1: Yep. It was Jim had brought up a really important issue, and that's the idea of asset allocation. And now we see the markets, what they're doing now. This could go for a while, or it could end tonight. We don't know. We can't predict the future. But when you have a good asset allocation, when you're not all in one sector, you know, like there are a lot of people who say, hey, I just love tech. It's never going to end. And it's going up like a SpaceX rocket ship, you know. Yeah, they come down too. And if you remember, a lot of them blew up. So you want to be careful if you're diversified, as we really highly suggest, to bring down the risk. Now, granted, a little less diversified or a little more aggressive in your younger years, when you can, remember what we say, when you can actually weather the storm and it won't affect your lifestyle, you have years to recover, that's okay. But when you get older, you want to be in those areas, you want to be well diversified. And I say a conservative diversification, meaning that those products you are buying, they meet all four gates of our financial assessment, the financial issue steal. First of all, it's honors God. It doesn't compromise your Christian values. That's BRI screen. That's gate number one. If it passes that, we put it on the table, analyze it. Then we see it has great financial health. And then we also see that it has potential. It also has potential. And, you know, if you go with these things in a conservative way for a portfolio for somebody who really can't afford to lose a lot, then when the markets dip like this, you see, well, yeah, the chip makers are selling off, but you know what? I have these things over here. Two-thirds or three-quarters of my portfolio are over here, and also some income over here. So maybe the markets are down 2.5 for somebody who's heavy in tech, but for somebody who's well-diversified, maybe it's down substantially less.
0: It's great stuff, Mark. Love that. 610-363-1110. Guys, here's a good question. Mark, we got this from Brad. He wrote into our show, I believe it was Wednesday, 59 years old. He's not a partner. He said, I'm looking to become a partner, though, and I'm seeking some general guidance, as I know nothing, zero, zilch about stocks, bonds, investments, which is kind of embarrassing, being that I'm 59 years old and have essentially been living paycheck to paycheck my whole life.
11: Well, it's embarrassing he knows zilch. It's okay he knows zero, but zilch is not good.
0: That's right. No, Brad, seriously, don't be frustrated, man. I mean, now is the perfect time to think about this stuff and to get started. So he says this, Mark, the idea of investing from biblical values feels right to me. I currently have a small deferred 457 account, about $10,000 in there, through my employer, as well as a pension. And I've not elected to make any specific destinations for the funds, as I don't have the confidence on making the right choices. Having said the above, I'm not sure if you would have some suggestions for me prior to becoming a partner. Any or all suggestions, guidance, and tips would be appreciated. Mark, how would you guide Brad here?
1: Well, Brad, I love this question. I love that you're asking it. And Seth, I got a question for you before I answer it. Do you know when the best time to start investing is?
0: Yeah, I think it's right now. Isn't that right?
1: Right now.
0: Right now.
1: That's exactly it. You really don't have to wait to start investing. Obviously, you're already invested in your 457, and until I don't know if he was retired, and I don't recall whether he
0: said that. I don't think so. I think he's still
1: working.
0: But
1: if you're not retired, when you do retire, you can roll that over, and that'll be good, and you could be invested. But it can be very simple. You know, Timothy Plan has two mutual funds that are really neat. One is the conservative growth, is it called the Conservative Growth Mutual Fund?
0: Yeah.
1: What it is, it's a fund of funds, and it's
0: conservative growth, yeah.
1: Right. It's made to grow, but it's in a conservative way, and they have an aggressive growth one. So you could just dump it all right in that fund and just let their managers of all the different sectors and all the different asset classes and all the different focuses take care of that. Or you can manage it yourself. There's nothing in the there's nothing that says everybody has to become a stock expert, an analyst, an investment expert. That's why there's things like ETFs and mutual funds. So, and that's why there's financial issues, because we can help you there. When you become a partner, you receive all the tools you need to invest with biblical integrity, and it allows you then to go in, find your where you're at in life and your goals, and match that up to an asset allocation. And then that asset allocation will show you different buy, sells, and hold ideas that you can drop in there from doing just a ETF or fund portfolio, which there's nothing wrong with that at all. In fact, I know a lot of people who have a lot of money who have a lot of money in ETFs. So you can make it simple that way, or you could just go and go through and search through the different stocks for the different sectors of the allocation back there. And the ones that are buys, you could buy into those and fulfill your asset allocation. It's really simple. But there's other things you need to do before you jump into that. And one thing I'm going to suggest is that we're going to email you the Christian Investor Starter Kit we highlighted at the beginning of the year. It'll give you the different steps to take before investing, as well as when you start investing. So that'll help you. It talks about building the moat around your castle. It talks about making sure things are in place so you don't have to get in and get out, at the wrong moments in your life, but to how to prepare to get the right portfolio at the right time with the right assets. So we're going to go ahead and email that to you, Brad.
12: Yep. Happy to do it, Brad. That's awesome. And keep on listening to the show, brother.
1: Amen.
12: Mark.
1: But don't wait. Let's get started. Yeah. I would say get started. And the first thing I'd say is go find a platform you want to invest on.
12: Yep.
1: Most of the platforms don't require a minimum to open up your account. If you don't already have an account open up somewhere, please. Oh, the investor kit will also help you decide what kind of accounts to open up.
12: You know. Absolutely. Mark, here's a great encouragement from Jay in Texas. He's saying, after hearing Mark's comments on the caller frustrated with Social Security, it hit me. When we lost Dan Celia, I thought no one could replace Dan. Now I can't imagine anyone other than Mark behind the mic. That is awesome. That's so cool, Jay. Love that.
1: Oh, Jay, thank you. Yeah, I don't know what to say. Actually, I'm a little bit blushing here, believe it or not, because honestly, Jay, it's a blessing to be here. This is where I always wanted to be when I probably started my financial career. I was looking for a direction to go, but I always wanted to do something that honored God. And when he allowed me to be one of the pioneers of investing with biblical integrity, my life until I had sold my practice and was free to just say the truth about everything and not be regulated into having to be silent about stuff was really a burden. And I'm counting it a blessing that God allows me to do this. And I know I won't be here forever. You know, God's going to call me home sometime. Maybe even we'll find somebody much smarter and much better at speaking than I am to take over the show. Like Seth, he speaks so much better than me. You know, wouldn't it be great if he takes over the show? So thank you for that. But this is actually an unfair blessing or an unequal blessing more for me than I think for you. For all our listeners, I get to do what I believe God has called me to do. I couldn't ask for anything more, but thank you.
12: That's awesome. Yeah, Jay, thanks for those kind words, brother. And, you know, Mark, let me just add my two cents to this as well. You know, Jay was blessed because it was you talking about Social Security and not me. I think all of our listeners were blessed by that, actually. So to all of our listeners, I would just like to say you're welcome. You're welcome. So anyway, that's what we're looking like there. 610-363-1110. Folks, listen, if your habits during the week have caused you to say, oh, it's almost 10 o'clock Eastern time, means financial issues is over, change that habit right now for Fridays, because we're going into overtime in just under a minute and a half. So don't go anywhere. Mark, I'm excited to go into overtime with you.
1: Last day, we're going to bring this one up. Proverbs 3:9, honor the Lord with all your possessions and with the first fruits of all your increase. This is such a deep, I would say, go out to Proverbs 3 and read the whole thing. It is so powerful on guiding your life and how to look at things and how to embrace God in all aspects of your life. This is just one verse out of that chapter. Very short chapter, but very powerful. Hopefully like our show was today. I want to thank you for allowing me to be here today. Thank you for joining us today. And thank you for honoring God with your investments by the way you invest with biblical integrity. Hey, usually at this point I'd say, we'll see you Monday, but no, we're going to see you in about 30 seconds on Overtime.

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1: Let's take a quick look at the weather. Across the Amarillo area today, high temperature, low 90s. Tonight, the overnight low, mid to upper 60s. Tomorrow, mostly sunny, high temperature, mid 90s. 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Gene Bailey is the host of Flashpoint, along with regular contributors such as Mario Murillo, Hank Cunnerman, and Lance Walnow. And now, here is the latest episode of Flashpoint.
2: 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Now, some of you have said, we didn't get to see it. We want to catch up on it. We're working on that for a way to archive that so that you'll be able to go back and watch. But for now, you need to catch it live. And we will continue to develop that and expand it. Let me welcome to the program tonight our friend Pastor Alan Jackson and Lorenzo Sewell. Good evening, gentlemen. Pastor Jackson, how are you?
3: I'm doing very well, Gene. It's good to be with you again.
2: Good to have you.
3: Nice blue jacket.
2: It is a nice blue jacket. We talked to each other before and made sure we were wearing. Lorenzo obviously did not get the message. So, Lorenzo, how are you, sir?
4: I'm so Holy Ghost happy.
2: Come on, there it is.
4: Family. Come on, man. I'm looking to have fun. Nice meeting you too, Pastor. God bless you, brother.
3: Yeah. Good to meet you.
2: Yeah. And you make me smile, Lorenzo. I love that. I love.
4: Yes, sir.
2: I so much enjoy you. In fact, I got a video of you today. I'm like, you know, where you were kind of locked out of something. They closed the door on you. We're going to play that in a little bit later. I thought, look at that. Look at Lorenzo out there calling him out, doing a Nick Shirley. It was great. Okay, immediately after Flashpoint tonight is President Trump's speech that everyone is on the edge of their seats except for CNN, ABC, NBC, and we hear maybe even CBS is not going to carry it. But for sure, CNN, ABC, and NBC have said, no, we're not going to carry that. But you know who is carrying it? Flashpoint Television Network. We will be carrying it live. So stick with us right here, wherever you watch Flashpoint, and we will carry the speech in its entirety right here on the network. Why, Lorenzo, do you think these other networks are not carrying Trump's speech?
4: Was the very reason why he was shot, very reason why he did what no other president has done in terms of the history of humanity. No president has been able to say the obvious. And the obvious is our employees cannot be fired by us because they were never hired by us. We understand that elections is the way that we, the people, are able to tell our elected officials they have earned our right to manage our resources, and they're cheating. I have right now in front of me, right here, I have 11 affidavits of people, yes, poor black people that are being voted for illegally, and President Donald Trump has been used by Jesus to hear the cries of the poor, not only here in the Metro Detroit area where I serve, but also all over this nation. He was right. People are literally being voted for. They're being registered to vote. Yes, real voters are being registered to vote. They are being voted for, and their votes are being switched. We have 7 court cases right now of people that are saying, look, I never voted. Can you imagine that? And our president, who we love, wants to save our constitutional republic. He wants to save us from the demonic, democratic, Islamic, jihadist dictatorship of America.
2: Lorenzo, you are leading the charge in many ways right there in the great state of Michigan. And how can people jump on board and help you? Because you're doing so much that I think that people don't really know about for to get election integrity back in there. What do we do? How can we get a hold of you and people come alongside you?
4: Well, people can follow me on social media. They can email me at praying, Z as in zebra, O as in octopus, prangzo@gmail.com. And Gene, this is what we need to be very transparent. We need the spirit of January 6th to rise up, minus the violence, because we have the people, we have the proof, we have the evidence. We've been all throughout Washington. We went to Todd Blanche's hearing, and we're saying very simply what we said to Pam Bondi. We have people that said, I never voted. I'm not talking about machines, because machines can't testify. I'm not talking about ballots. Ballots can't testify. You need people. And Democrats are voting for people through something called the driver's license transaction. As soon as they move out of the city, they're being re-registered back to their old address. They're being voted for. And our great president loves us enough. He could be doing anything right now, but he loves us enough to tell us about what's going on.
2: All right, prainzo@gmail.com. Find out, and I have a feeling you may get a few emails. But listen, this is, Michigan needs to rise to the occasion. And just because you think it's a certain way, a lot of good people, there's a lot of red in Michigan. You guys need to get to it. That's the right email right there, Lorenzo.
4: Yes, sir.
2: Prainzo@gmail.com. And let's rally together, help Lorenzo, especially those of you in Michigan, because I can't do much here in Texas except, you know, rally from the sidelines because I don't live in Michigan. But those of you in Michigan, come on, we got to get behind Lorenzo. All right, let me go to Pastor Jackson. Pastor Allen, we've heard he's going to talk about election integrity. But it seems he keeps alluding to there's something else going. You got any idea what that might be?
5: No, I don't have any insider trading on that one. Everything I've heard through the day, though, was that there is some discussion around the election. And I don't think anybody wants to, I don't think the traditional media outlets want to hear that. You know, we have grown so accustomed to lawlessness, whether it's right. Open borders or sanctuary cities or sanctuary states, or we don't want to be held accountable for our voting. We don't want to have to present ID, that I think lawlessness has become so prevalent that just the notion that anybody would hold us accountable to the rule of law seems completely unacceptable. And President Trump, as Lorenzo said, has been willing to do that and has had the courage to do that. And I think the next layer of that is that the bureaucracy that has been resisting him so steadfastly will be exposed in that, because he's put cabinet members in place that are making good decisions and doing the right things, but the bureaucracy is resist them at every step, making it more and more difficult. And that just shouldn't be. When there's 80-20 issues, the will of the people should carry the day.
2: Yeah, without a doubt. You're so right. By the way, let me go back up here to who's not carrying it. Reuters did reach out to CBS, and they said they want to remain neutral. I don't know what that means. I don't know if that means they're carrying it or not. Anyway, you need to stay with us. Stay with us and watch it. We're going to carry the whole thing. All right, so there's D.C. is in a little bit of a buzz right now. People, I mean, and you know, I like, you know, what Lorenzo said, but I think President Trump absolutely loves it when he causes a stir like this. And, you know, I got to admit, I like it too when he does this. It's going to be interesting. But let me show you what Marco Rubio said about sending a direct warning. Watch.
6: For far too long, however, our counterterrorism doctrine has had a blind spot. A blind spot when it comes to extremist violence from the political left. Even today, the very idea that far-left terrorism could be a serious threat is treated as a right-wing fever dream, or worse, as a dangerous fascist conspiracy. It's treated this way by many in the press, by many in academia and our universities, and by many of our legacy institutions. You will no doubt see the dogma rear its head in the coverage of this very conference. In spite of the clear and the undeniable reality, in spite of the objective numbers and statistics, in spite of the fact that in this room today, There are representatives from across the political spectrum. We will hear this organized, that this kind of organized violence and terror will be dismissed. It will be dismissed as a partisan fiction.
2: Partisan fiction. Lorenzo, this sounds like there may be a little bit. We need to take everything in here, the counterterrorism, left-wing political violence. Who knows what we might hear tonight? We must understand there's so much talk about socialism, communism, left-wing violence, left-wing endorsed violence. We just saw the stats came out. George Soros, $104 billion he's invested, $104 million in the midterms for the left wing. I mean, this is the type of battle we are in, and this is why we've got to, we must rally together and push to get past this midterm election. All right, let me show you the Paul Petit's back in Israel with the latest on what's happening with Iran. Paul?
7: For the fifth straight day, U.S. Central Command launched strikes, including rare daytime raids, targeting Iranian military infrastructure.
8: The Islamic Republic of Iran is not happy right now. Should have been done 47 years ago.
7: The attacks come as the U.S. continues its naval blockade of the Strait of Hormuz. In turn, Iran's Revolutionary Guard is threatening to block Middle East energy exports, a move that could shake global oil markets. For now, President Trump is reportedly leaning toward expanding U.S. military operations in Iran.
8: We'll have Iran defeated soon. They'll be defeated very soon.
7: According to the Wall Street Journal, options under consideration include additional airstrikes, seizing Iranian islands near the strait, and targeting a fortified site suspected of supporting covert nuclear activities.
8: And they do want to settle. We'll find out whether or not we settle with them or we just finish it off.
7: At the same time, Vice President J.D. Vance is making it clear what is not on the table when he appeared on the Joe Rogan podcast.
9: To propose sending in the troops, you're basically saying that the U.S. military should do the job for the Iranian people. We're not in that business anymore.
7: In Iran, the threat to assassinate Trump is on full display in this new billboard showing the president lying in a casket. Meanwhile, Israel's Knesset paused for a moment of silence Wednesday to honor the late Senator Lindsey Graham, calling him one of the greatest friends Israel has ever had.
10: May his memory be a blessing.
7: In Washington, a growing number of House Democrats are breaking with Israel, backing legislation that would strip U.S. military and humanitarian aid. At the same time, a bipartisan bill is gaining momentum that would permanently dismantle and replace the U.N. agency UNRWA and replace it. I spoke to a United Nations watchdog group who says that move is long overdue.
11: UNRWA exists only to perpetuate war, grievance, and terrorism. They're not there for solutions. They're there to make war. UNRWA has to be dismantled if we want peace with Israel and Palestinians.
7: UN Watch is also praising a rare United Nations rebuke of Hamas for hijacking humanitarian aid.
11: They would commandeer the trucks. They would sell it on the market. So this is something we knew, and now even the UN is acknowledging it.
7: Reporting for Flashpoint in Jerusalem, I'm Paul Petit.
2: Okay, it's heating up, Pastor Allen. Listen, CENTCOM just posted this. At 2 p.m. Eastern today, U.S. forces began conducting a new wave of strikes against Iran for the sixth consecutive night to further degrade Iranian military capabilities. I mean, President Trump is not letting up, it seems, at all. What do you think?
5: Well, I think he's demonstrating a remarkable amount of courage because there's a whole host of reasons politically why it might be to his advantage to not notice what Iran is doing or wants to do. But his determination to complete what he has begun without putting boots on the ground, while he may be spending some political capital, I think it's the right thing to do. Everybody I've spoken with from the Middle East and all the people I've spoken with that are Iranian, you know, expats or immigrants, I mean, they're cheering for him. So I think it takes some courage to do it, but I trust he will finish what he's begun. He certainly seems determined to do that.
2: Yesterday, let me read this. On July 15th, they did a 90-minute strike on Greater Tumb Island, targeting coastal defense and cruise missile sites. I mean, Lorenzo, he is precisely taking out these things. I mean, all the video you see with the air attack, taking out air defense systems, missile, drone capabilities, and command centers. This is a precision. This is American forces at work, and I think this is amazing.
4: You know, Gene, this all ties into cheated elections, right? When you have a Joe Biden who, quite frankly, made America look impotent on the world stage, when you have somebody who was the auto pen, it causes wars like Ukraine, right? It causes borders, right? And when we really think about what President Trump is, he is the janitor in chief. He is cleaning up this mess. Are you kidding me? Iran wants to destroy us. They have an Islamic jihadist mindset. They put our leader on a billboard. I am so offended. This is unbelievable. And Islam is being funded because of cheated elections. How do I know that? I live in Detroit. You have Dearborn Heights, Hamtramck. All of those three cities run our essential businesses where we have the largest voting bloc. That does not make sense. The reason why this is happening is because of cheated elections, and our president is doing what Biden didn't do. He's doing what Obama didn't do. He's doing what Reagan didn't do. He's doing what Carter didn't do. He's doing what the Bushes didn't do. He's doing what Clinton didn't do. He's stepping up and being the janitor in chief and cleaning up this mess that we've made, and he's destroying our enemies, and I thank God that he's doing it. And in terms of Israel, every pastor needs to be proclaiming the gospel by president supporting our biggest ally, which is Israel.
2: So true. All right, before I follow up on your Israel comment, you know, President Trump does watch this program from time to time, and I want him to understand, I don't consider you I would never call you the janitor-in-chief. That was Lorenzo Sewell. Lorenzo. Pastor Jackson, you would never call him the janitor-in-chief. You don't even have to say anything. But it's okay,
5: I'm with Lorenzo on this one.
2: Yeah, but you're right. You're right. And what you talked about with Israel is exactly why we've been talking about this book right here, Eye to Eye by William Koenig, Facing the Consequences of Dividing Israel. Here's what I like about this book. Now, this was written several years ago, but it is never more relevant than today. And what he does, he goes in here and he shows you, these are just facts, not making assumption in here. For instance, I just opened it to catastrophe number 55, Hurricane Katrina. From August 26 to October 24, 2005, we all know the fury of three of the six most intense and costly hurricanes. On August 15th, preceding that, thousands of Israeli IDF forces began to deliver eviction notice to Israeli settlers who live in the land of Gaza. They were given 48 hours to leave. This was given the option to leave voluntarily or move by force. You see, when we come against the nation of Israel, and I'm not saying everybody in Israel is perfect or is necessarily even a good guy. I'm just saying we need to be careful as a nation when we don't line up with the nation of Israel. It really is that simple. So you can get that right there. We still have some in stock. I really want you to get that. Everybody should keep that on your bookshelf. Just call the numbers, probably the quickest way, 888-427-9057. All right, let me show you. I do want to show this because this is Caroline Levitt, and she's given clarity about why we're striking Iran, if you need it, but here it is.
12: Well, I've spoken with the president about this as recently as an hour ago. Iran very much continues to talk to the United States of America and express that they want to make a deal with us because they are suffering devastating blows on behalf of our United States military. The reason, and this is important for the American people to understand, the reason for the recent strikes over the course of the last several days is because Iran violated the memorandum of understanding that we struck with them. Specifically, in the memorandum of understanding that they signed, they were not to fire on commercial vessels moving through the Strait of Hormuz. And unfortunately, they have made the tragic decision for them to do that. And President Trump is not going to sit by and allow these active acts of terrorism to take place in the Strait without ensuring Iran pays consequences for that. And that's what we are witnessing right now.
2: Pastor Jackson, how do you think the church is handling this whole President Trump in the war? What are you hearing out there And you're a pastor there at a great church in Tennessee. But what is it that you're seeing and hearing from your people?
5: Well, I think the people that I interact with are pretty much on board. They understand that Iran has, I mean, when they chant in the streets, you know, death to America and death to Israel, and they put billboards up of our president in a tomb, I think there's clarity around that. I think, but the messaging that just cascades over us day after day about the cost of the war and the price of gasoline creates a conflict. So leadership is important. And I think those of us with a voice have to use it to acknowledge the necessity of this. Iran has been the global sponsor of terrorism for almost 50 years. Without apology, without embarrassment, without shame. They use negotiations to extend their life, but they don't make concessions. They don't honor concessions over time. They just use those concessions to gain a bargaining advantage in the moment. And I think President Trump is learning, you know, he wrote The Art of the Deal, and we've all watched him with amazement as he's done all of these different deals. But it seems to me there's a difference when you deal with make a deal with a nation, because ideology comes into play. And what he's learning is that the word of the Iranian mullahs is no good.
2: Right.
5: That it's just a bargaining chip. And so I think the people understand that, but they need the reinforcement that comes from programs like yours, because there just aren't a lot of places where they get that reinforcement. And too many pastors, too many church leaders are unwilling or afraid or disinterested for whatever reason, don't talk about it.
2: So, but all right, so you opened that. I'm going to have to walk through that now, Pastor Allen. So why, at this point, why would a pastor in America, with everything we're going through, not talk about it? Is it just trying to, is he corrupt? Is he or she corrupt? What are they doing? Why would they not talk about it? I mean, this is the future of our nation.
5: No, I'm not. I mean, I'm certain some probably are corrupt, but that's true in any profession. I think what's far more prevalent is we lack the courage to step into the controversy. Because if you take a stand on an issue that we understand is somewhat divisive, there's a reluctance to do that because they understand that our congregations are divided. Most pastors are employees. They're called by a presbytery or administrative board, some governing body. And it's those bodies that really dictate the boundaries for what can be said in a church. If we want our churches to be, our church leaders to be more courageous and bold, the lay leaders in those congregations have to issue those permissions. Should the pastors be willing to risk their jobs to do the right thing? Perhaps.

0: to turn the tide. What do you think, Lorenzo? You pastor of church there, 180 Church, there in the Detroit area. Same question. What is it that you're seeing? Why pastors aren't standing up, even with all of the facts? Forget the politics. Forget the Republican-Democrat side. Just the facts of what we're dealing with.
1: Well, Gene, I believe a lot of pastors, quite frankly, they don't listen to shows like yours. I believe that God raised up Flashpoint for such a time as this to give pastors community, pastors like me, pastors like Pastor Jackson, pastors that typically wouldn't have the community within their own context to feel supported. I think that's the first reason people need to tune into Flashpoint. Pastors need to tune into Flashpoint. That's the first thing. The second thing is the Bible makes it very clear. You have Ishmael and you have Isaac, right? And we understand who Ishmael is and we know who Isaac is. And we know that there is a spiritual battle taking place. And I believe that the reason why America is the most benevolent, the most pro-church, the most pro-Jesus country of all time as it relates to missionaries, hundreds of millions of missionaries preaching the gospel, because God keeps his word to countries that bless Israel. Amen. It is that simple. Just like you said, Gene, we don't agree with everything that Knesset does. We don't agree with everything Benjamin Netanyahu does. At the end of the day, we agree with Jesus.
0: Come on. And
1: because we agree with Jesus, we should be proclaiming that the gospel is given first to the Jew and then the Gentile. This is the power of God unto salvation.
0: Come on, that'll preach. You should think about preaching. But this is precisely the reason why, after 6 years of doing events all across the country, we wanted to develop something that would empower those pastors who feel a little, and it's not just pastors, but people that feel a little intimidated. They don't understand what's going on. Maybe they slept like I did through high school, and when it was civics class, that's what they called it back then. Or government or whatever. Now there's a way for you to do that, and that's why we developed the FP Army chapters. And that's, and let me show you. Right now, we just launched it in April. We have, this number is about to grow tremendously, but right now on this particular command center, 7,692 joined, 587 chapters, all across every state in the union. This is what you can do. And as you come here, leaders, community, events, I can't click on some of these because it shows people's private information. But here's here's Mobilize. What happens here shows you. Look at all these chapters right here. Get rid of that. Alabama, Alaska, Arizona. All of these right here. You've got a map here that you can just. So listen, we are developing this command center weekly. New updates are coming out so they give you more handles. So many of you are going, hey, I want to learn more. I'm not a pastor, but I want to learn more. This is the way to do it, for you to connect with people that think like you, that want to understand, how can I help? How can I be? I may not be someone like Lorenzo or Pastor Allen that have access or pastor a great church, but I am willing to help out. And maybe it's mail letters, maybe it's make phone calls. This is the place you connect. Now, there are other great organizations that have put chapters together outposts or whatever they want to call them. We're not saying that you should do ours and not theirs. In fact, we teamed up with Rick Green and Patriot Academy for Liberty and Justice, Restoring Faith in America, several other organizations that we're not trying to duplicate what we're doing, they are doing. We're trying to come alongside and let's do this together. So, for instance, you get in here and you decide, hey, you know, I've gone through the biblical civics course. I understand it's just eight quick videos and you understand it. I think I'd like to learn how to run for office. Wow, we're going to send you over to For Liberty and Justice and let you learn how to run for office. They will help walk you through that. It's phenomenal. This is what we need, and this is why we're enjoying it. And no, it doesn't cost you anything to join. It's just we are mobilizing you to get out there and see what's happening. In fact, here's a short video that explains it. Watch. There comes a moment when watching is no longer enough, when faith rises up and meets the issues of the hour head on. This is that moment. It's time for Flashpoint Army Chapters. This is where faith meets current events. It's where patriots unite to affect culture. This is truly an army, the Flashpoint Army. In a time when too many are silent, chapters help people find their voice. If you are

0: ready to move from agreement to action, from watching to building, then it's time. It's time for you to join your local Flashpoint Army chapter. Take your place and occupy until he comes again. Together, we are taking America back. All right, so go to the website, find out more. And listen, if you have issues, maybe you're already in the chapter and you forgot how you get your login, all, you know, simple things like that, you can always go to help@fparmychapters.com to send an email and someone will respond to you and help you with wherever you're trying to. Maybe you just have some general questions. There you go. That's the place to do it. And we'll get it. Don't call the 800 number. Do the email. And they'll be able to help you on that, okay? All right, we're going to take a break. We come back. We're going to talk about why so many Democrats are not supporting Israel. Can you believe that? Other side of the break.
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0: Thanks for staying with us. We're back. Listen, again, quick programming update immediately following Flashpoint tonight. We will take you straight to President Trump's speech. Just stay with us here on FPTN. And if you want to know where you can watch, go to fparmy.com/media, all the places. 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It's available. 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And we're working on all the other platforms because I know how you people are. You got a lot of different things. So we're going to do that. All right, let's talk about Israel. Here's why the Dems did not want to support it. Watch.
2: I think the exciting thing is every Republican except our one anti-Semite voted against it. So the Republican Party made clear that we stand with that relationship with Israel. But a majority of Democrats would not vote to support Israel, including, by the way, my understanding is Nancy Pelosi voted to kill funding to Israel. I mean, the Democratic Party is a Jew-hating party, and I think we have to accept that now.
0: Okay, but it's not just the Democrats. Listen, voted to eliminate $3.3 billion in U.S. military aid to Israel from the State Department, but it failed 104 to 314. So that's good news. Who is the one Republican? Thomas Massey voted for it. Here's the Democrats, the prominent ones that voted to cut it. Pelosi, Jasmine Crockett, Al Green, AOC, Rashida Tlaib, Ilhan Omar, Jamie Raskin. This shouldn't be any surprise here. But I'm telling you, people, we got to be careful when it comes to Israel. We need to understand what's... And, you know, Lorenzo, you said it. This is our... A very valuable ally, our number one ally in the world stage.
3: Yeah, it's something, Gene, that you talked about, the prophecies and what took place in the history of America because of what we've done with Israel. In my state, the state of Michigan, within the last 24 hours, we have had a massive, literally, fog. My children, my wife, you can't go outside without wearing a mask. I mean, we literally are up under a national emergency because of what I believe, prophetically speaking, we crossed the line with God. We have to be so very careful. America is a nation that has been made great because the Bible says, blessed is the nation whose God is the Lord. The Bible says righteousness exalts the nation. There is nothing that pleases God's heart more than when we, Gentiles, were reaching out to Israel. Why? To show them Christ. That's what this is about. This isn't about being cool with Benjamin Netanyahu. This isn't about being cool with the Knesset. This is about an opportunity to talk about the death, the burial, and the resurrection of a Jewish man that wasn't only a Jew, but he was God. And for us as America, We're losing an opportunity every time we allow people like my congresswoman, Rashida Tlaib, who is horrible, allowing her to vote against funding for the great nation of Israel.
0: So true. So true. We've got to be aware of what's going on. All right. Let me shift here in the last 24 minutes of this show tonight. I want to get to what's really should be a concern. And people are starting to sound the alarm on the Democratic Socialism movement that's out there. It used to be Bernie Sanders over here, way on the side, way over there on the left, and then AOC. Now it's growing. Here's what they want to do. Watch.
4: The Democratic Socialists just unveiled a sweeping new policy agenda. It calls for a dramatic overhaul of all three branches of the government. They say, on the plus side, you probably never have to pay a bill again. Take a listen.
5: You're able to take a day off and not have to worry. And you don't have to have a job just to pay the bills because you don't have a lot of bills, right? Bills are no longer a thing because there's not for-profit businesses that are constantly trying to exploit you and trying to, put you into debt.
6: We wanted to lift up that demand very clearly and to state, abolish ICE, end ICE detention, end deportations, and punish the brutality of these federal agents.
4: Correspondent Madeline Rivera has all the details for us here in the DC newsroom. Hey, Maddie.
7: Good afternoon, Jillian. Besides those things, the DSA also calls for defunding the Department of War, reparations, and wealth taxes. They argue capitalism hinders freedom and that our current political system is not true democracy.
5: Why do we have a Senate? Like a lot of people are going to see that and they'll be like, wait a second, why do I have a Senate? Like, what's so great about the Senate? I'm not sure about this, but I'm pretty sure the only popular senator is Bernie Sanders, and it's because he ran for president as a Democratic Socialist.
7: The DSA is pushing for an expansion of the House, which they argue is a more accurate representation of the population. And they want the Supreme Court to be replaced by a judiciary chosen by and subordinate to Congress. The new platform comes as the DSA hits 120,000 members, which they say is now the largest socialist organization in the country. The agenda will essentially serve as a rallying call as they try to build on the wins of left-wing candidates in recent primaries. Democrats are torn about how to tackle the rise of socialism within their party, but Senator Bernie Sanders says it's been a long time coming.
8: So we are seeing a real movement of the American people who increasingly understand that we are living in a moment where never in our history have so few people, multi-billionaires, had so much economic and political power. And all across this country, we're seeing a profound disgust. People are standing up and saying that establishment politics and establishment policies are not working. We need change.
7: House Speaker Mike Johnson and other Republicans are sounding the alarm, framing communism as a real threat ahead of the midterms.
0: Wow, if you ever needed to understand why we need Flashpoint Army chapters, it's people like that. Why do we even have a Senate anyway? I liked watching. I knew what was coming, so I'm sitting here watching both of you guys' response. But Pastor Allen, you were a rock. You just sat there. A little bit of disgust looked like on your face, but this is really out there. I mean, they have 120,000. This is more than any other time in American history. I heard that statistic today, that we've never had this many people say, "I'm a Democrat socialist."
9: No, but there have been some foreshadowings of this. The last two presidential cycles, Bernie Sanders would have probably won the Democratic nomination if it hadn't been for manipulation by the party. And so I think what we're watching now is it's moving to a whole new level. You know, when they have the boldness to reveal their platform in public and talk about abolishing the Supreme Court and abolishing the executive branch as we know it. The part that we can't forget is this isn't a mystery. We have in the last century, we watched socialism, communism play out in real time in multiple places. And the playbook that they revealed this week is not a surprise to us. And we also know it'll change. As soon as they consolidate power, they're not for open borders. They'll close the borders. They're not for support of the people. The people are oppressed. 100 million people lost their lives in the last century because of socialism and communism. So while we hear these platitudes that they're presenting, that you won't have to pay any bills and you won't have to work as hard, it doesn't work. This question has been asked and answered, and we have seen it clearly. I think the other thing we have to remember is Christ followers is politics is downstream of our faith.
0: That's right.
9: And the political process is a reflection of the heart of the nation. And that's what has my attention, because for the DSA to be flourishing in the public square, the unmistakable message that's being communicated is our spiritual health is not good. We're on spiritual life support. We have got to take Jesus back into the public square, back into the schools, back into the universities. We've got to have more boldness in leading in our pulpits. If we will do that, we will see a change in politics. But this isn't primarily a political battle, it's a spiritual battle, and the church had better wake up.
0: You're absolutely right. All right, let's go to Michigan, because to show you just how crazy this is. Lorenzo, you got a lot of work to do. Watch.
10: P is challenging the incumbent, Justin Pearson, too. Would also I go, look out for the people like Abdul El Sayed, who says, I'm not endorsed by the DSA, but everything I stand for is a socialist. Mm-hmm. And he also wants to take down the government.
11: Yeah, this is also the guy that, remember, yes, after we took out the supreme leader, the Ayatollah, he said, we don't want to talk about that in our district because some of our people are mourning about that.
12: Look at the hypocrisy. Yeah.
11: Look at this. Go ahead, Anson.
12: He almost makes $700,000, or did last year, he and his wife together. The median household income in Michigan is about $73,000. So he's making, six, seven times what most people, actually more than that, like eight or nine times more than what most people are in that area. That's fine. You can have a lot of money. It's great. We believe in capitalism.
10: Because we're capitalists.
12: Exactly. But he does not. He wants to tax the rich, and what's yours, he wants to share it with everybody else.
11: You remember Bernie Sanders used to have the line going after the millionaires and billionaires, and then he became a millionaire. So he got rid of millionaire and started saying, we're going to go after the billionaire. This is the same thing with this guy. They're okay with themselves obtaining wealth, just like the mayor, Mandami as well.
0: Okay, Lorenzo, there we go. Socialism for you guys, but capitalism for me. But I'm going to run on that.
3: Abdul El Sayed. I mean, wow. I am one point. I'm very thankful because Flashpoint Army is raising up an army of patriots, specifically our young people, right? To be able to combat the rise of, really, this is Rashida Tlaib's disciple. She has several of them in the state of Michigan. They're raising money. They have super PACs. I thank God for the Flashpoint Network that's stepping into this and equipping the saints to do the work of the ministry. What we see through this is Jesus making us all aware that we need to be involved in politics now. We do not have time to waste. President Donald Trump is only going to be in office for 845 more days. We in Michigan have a primary in 19 days. The good news is we have a Bible-believing Christian that is the forerunner for governor. His name is John James. He was on my radio show yesterday. He loves the Lord. He's a Republican. So that's some of the silver lining, so to speak, because we believe that in the midst of all this bad news, that there is good news, that God is raising up an army. He's raising up a group of patriots. He's raising up people that love this nation with all their heart, mind, soul, and strength. And let me say this. The reason why we got where we are today, it's because of our lack of teaching our young people how to love America. We need to get back to the place where we bring our young people to Washington. 250 years, Jesus has blessed our constitutional republic, and I believe that Jesus is going to send revival even now through organizations like Flashpoint. I really do believe that he's raising up Nehemiahs, he's raising up Elijahs, but he's also raising up Jehus. Because Elijah can address the prophet, he can address the false prophets, but it's Jehus that kill the Jezebels. It's those people that are put in elected office that destroys that spirit of Jezebel so that we can lead one nation under God.
0: Oh, good. All right, so if you're ever in D.C. and you're walking down the hall and you see Lorenzo Sewell, he may be exposing another Michigan congressman. Watch what happened.
13: This is what Sharif Thanadar does. He is the absolute worst. He's just the worst.
14: We know that Sharif Thanadar is the worst of the worst.
13: Look at this. Where are his black people at? This is what happens.
14: What are you doing? I'm a constituent, man. What are you doing? Why are you closing the door? You see that? You see this? That's Sharif Thanadar, friends. This is what he does. I'm a constituent here, and he closed the door. Unbelievable.
3: Come on, man. Are you kidding me? I'm a constituent. You're not going to let me in? Look, this is supposed to be my congressman.
15: This is what you get, Detroit. This. But he comes and he uses black people.
3: Right here. You see that? This is what he does.
15: Horrible. But he won't even let me in. But he lets
3: every other nationality in. Are you kidding me? Unbelievable.
15: He is the worst. Sharif Anadar is the worst.
0: Okay, so Lorenzo, you said in that clip on your social media, he uses black people. What did you mean?
3: Well, he is over the most blackest district, right? I mean, you're talking about the city of Detroit, these my congressmen, and you have almost about 700,000 people that he's over. But the majority of those people are black, and I have affidavits proving that those people did not vote for him. I mean, I have real life affidavits of people that didn't vote for him, hence why he treated me that way. I know Sharif Anadar personally. He knows that I know that people that he would say voted for him did not vote for him. So this is what the demonic Democratic Party, they do this, Gene. They exploit black people. They vote for them. They switch their vote. They literally have black people go into the ballot box, vote in person, and they switch it to absentee. Why? So that people like Sharif Anadar can use his platform. Did you know that he is the ranking member? Think about this. He is the ranking member of the investigation. His job is to investigate right. crimes that are happening. Do you know how they're mismanaging our funds? They're misappropriating our funds. They're taking our funds. They're misusing them because he does not represent us. He misrepresents us. So when I went to go talk to him, he has Buddhists in there, Hindu in there, all types of people in there. But the very people that represent his largest constituency, he does not even listen to. That's how you know he was cheated in, because that's how you treat somebody that you don't represent.
0: Well, it's true. It's true. I mean, let's hope that what we hear from President Trump here in a few minutes is going to take a big step in that direction. Let me show you. All right, Pastor Allen, I want you to look. I want to get you to comment on this video, because you'll be, I don't know if you saw this, Gavin Newsom. You think he's for capitalism or socialism? Watch.
16: Something's fundamentally broken here. And that wealth is creating power, power locking in rules and regulations, locking everybody else out. You can't play in the margins anymore. We can't fail more efficiently. Certainly nostalgia is not working. I would argue socialism not going to work. But capitalism as we know it doesn't work either.
0: Now, what do you think there, Pastor Allen?
9: Well, you know, I heard it was said that during the Civil War, there was a group of people that could whistle the battle hymn of the Republic or Dixie with equal enthusiasm. That reminds me of Gavin Newsom. Quite honestly, I think if you'll tell him what he needs to say in order to occupy the Oval Office, he will say it. And it's unfortunate that we would have somebody in a position as powerful and as authoritative as he is, and their character be so weak and so clearly on display, and yet they maintain that position. So I just pray the American people are watching. He will say what he needs to say to secure the power that he wants to secure, and that's not a leader that we want to trust our future to.
0: No, it surely isn't. And that's why we must take back. And I believe, listen, California, I used to live there. I know it's a lot more red than anybody what the mainstream media, what the Democrat Party, what Hollywood, all of them want you to believe. There's good people in California. There's good people in Michigan. And there's good people all over. But we must stand up, or we're going to continue to be taken down this road. And we haven't even touched on Islam tonight. But we know what's happening there, and we have to understand the battle that is at our gates. Pastor Allen mentioned something earlier that I want to kind of start to wrap up with, because the whole point here, if we do not have a government that represents us, it's the fault of the pastor. It's the fault of the preacher. And this has been through history. We have not done our jobs. And I'll throw myself in there. We have not done what we needed to do. Now, it could be for a lot of reasons. Number one reason, I believe, is genuinely, a lot of people guys are just afraid. They're afraid of the Johnson Amendment, and they've got a mortgage on their church, and they got a mortgage on this and mortgage on that, and they don't want to be investigated by the IRS and all their people leave. But this is, we're going to have to grow a backbone here. I'll start with you, Lorenzo, we're going to have to grow a backbone here when it comes to standing up for what's right in America.
3: Yeah, churches are the most aggressive political entities, whether they want to admit it or not. Let me tell you what a church does. A church every Sunday says to the government, you can't touch my money. You can't tell me how to worship God. There is no entity in America that's that aggressive. If pastors are saying they don't want to be involved in politics, how about you revoke your nonprofit? How about you pay taxes on your building? And how about you begin to report all the money that's coming in and pay taxes on that? You are political, my dear pastor, my dear brother in Jesus Christ, my dear sister. The Lord wants to use you. All you have to do is say, I want to be the Joseph. I want to be the Nehemiah. Called to be the Esther. I'm called to be the Mordecai. Let me tell you why. The church is the greatest fiduciary of federal, local, state, and county funds. Let me say that one more time. There is no greater fiduciary of funds as it relates to having an eternal reason to be a good steward, as it relates to legislating love through the lordship of Jesus Christ. Nobody else can do that. Only the church can do that. We have underutilized buildings, we have underutilized people, and we need to be the conduit of compassion as it relates to tax dollars. Why, Pastor? Because the tax dollar will always be greater than the tithing dollar. No matter your greatest tither in your church will never have more money than the federal government, and those funds need to come to you. Let me say this real quick. Planned Parenthood gets $2 billion to exercise death and worship the God of Moloch. Cannot the church get money to give life and life everlasting?
0: Good word, good word. All right, so I want to show you this clip, and I want to say right here, this is not, I want to say it's not Pastor Alan Jackson's church. This is not his church, but you need to see it. Watch.
17: And just a little foretaste of what is to come, we have a special loaf of bread that you might want to pay attention to when it gets broken and then shared. And then take, eat. This is my body, which is given for you. Do this for the remembrance of me. Hallelujah. Christ our Passover is sacrificed for us.
0: Pastor Alan, you don't have rainbow bread, do you?
9: No, Gene, we do not. You know, it's unfortunate that apostasy has become so brazen that now it's celebrated without shame in so many of our churches. Although it shouldn't be surprising. Jesus told us it would happen. We understood it was a part of this season that we are walking through. And we have to have the courage to maintain the truth. The scripture is our rule of faith and practice. We're not allowed to choose the commandments we prefer and ignore the others. We either submit to the authority of scripture and to the lordship of Jesus, or we're not Christ followers. You know, in 2 Timothy 3, those first five verses, Paul describes 18 aspects of the human character that will deteriorate. And he says that the times will be exceedingly fierce. But then in that fifth verse, he makes a statement that is sobering. He said, this group of people will have a form of godliness, but deny the power thereof.
0: Right.
9: Well, in Paul's thought, the power of God is in the cross of Jesus. And so when we start throwing out the biblical rules around sexual morality, we're rejecting the need for the cross. We're denying the power of God. And we have to simply come back to those fundamental truths of Christianity, refuse to yield on them. We don't have to be angry, we don't have to be violent, but we have to be determined with the truth. And if we will do that, I believe we will see God move. We don't need a majority. We don't have to have the majority. God has always pushed his purposes forward in the earth through those that were willing to cooperate with him, and it's very seldom been a majority. But we have to yield to the lordship of Jesus. And so without apology, let's do that, and we will see the deliverance of the Lord. I'm quite confident.
0: And part of what we need to be doing, of course, I talked about Flashpoint Army chapters, but when there is a great conference or something going on that addresses this thing, like a culture and Christianity conference, you should probably go and get in it. Here's a quick clip.
18: You are more than a conqueror. And the truth and the reality is you can't win without fighting.
19: people in this community are looking for a gospel. They're looking for a faith that actually transforms their community and cares about their kids.
20: But their purpose of bringing men to Christ and then spurring them to good works is what allows for a flourishing democratic society.
21: There's a real battle in the world between light and darkness, between good and evil. And Jesus steps into our world to say, I am the answer for an evil world.
22: We should, as Christians, get beyond the four walls. The four walls is for us to come and congregate together and worship together. We need to permeate into society.
23: Darkness doesn't overwhelm the light. The light is dimmed and the darkness grows more intense. So if we want to know the way out of this place, it's to turn up the light.
0: All right, September 18 and 19. I like the promo there because I like what you're talking about. Why are you doing, I mean, for obvious reasons, this conference, why should people be a part? Real quick there, Alan.
9: Well, I think the simple answer is, you know, Christians are afraid of being political. I think most of the conversations we're having tonight aren't political at all. They're biblical issues, marriage, human sexuality, law and order. Those are all biblical issues, and the church has to engage those topics, or we abandon our culture. We don't want to do that. So we're doing the conference to give either pastors, church leaders, whoever it may be, just an opportunity to hear some people who are thought leaders on those topics so that you can form your ideas and go engage with your friends and your families and your churches.
0: So good. All right. So there it is, September 18 and 19. All right. I got less than 3 minutes. Here's the update on what happened at the Flashpoint Ranch, the property that you purchased. We fixed 5 gates, many other areas on the fence, welded, had to get some things repaired. We had a lot of repair work to get happening in this. We are on our fourth 30-yard dumpster of getting rid of trash, getting rid of old cabinets. They are doing that. Now, here's the main lodge room. Here, right now, we are destroying this room and redoing this room to get it ready for training, for pastor's training, for chaplain training, for civics training. They're busy working in there, so we're on stage 3 of that. Monday, we had 53 people in there, and we've got more to go. This is one of the upstairs rooms that we've already demolished. Painted, so much happening, completed all the trim work upstairs, starting demo and meeting room 2, there you see, and a lot of work still to happen. We're still believing for the funds. There's our flag. Listen, we're getting a 50-foot flagpole going in right there, be in September. I'm excited about that. That'll be seen for miles around. I'm telling you, it's going to be amazing. Thank you for helping us get the ranch renovated so that we can have it. And then, of course, River at the Ranch, our meeting will be October 22nd and the 24th right here on the property. And if you want to know what our scriptural basis for that, it's Ezekiel 47:9. Life is going to flourish wherever the water flows. Wherever the water flows, there's life. And I am so excited about this meeting. And evidently you are too. We have a lot of people that are saying they're coming. We have plenty of room. Make sure you go online and at fparmy.com/events and come join us. We have, when I say a tent, it's a real nice one that we're going to put up there to be able to hold all the people. Come be a part of the ranch. We're not releasing the address yet. Why? Because a lot of y'all would come show up, and we're in the middle of ripping stuff apart right now. So I don't want you out here yet, but we're going to get all that done. Thank you for helping us. And I want to say thank you to Pastor Lorenzo Sewell and Pastor Alan Jackson. Thank you, gentlemen, for being here and being a part. Next Flashpoint, Lou Engel, Josh Phillip, Nate Johnston. Tomorrow night, we're going to break it down again, show you what's going on. Do not get discouraged. Do not stay in the dumps. This is one of the reasons I like having Lorenzo on. He's got that big smile that always lifts you up. Go around smiling. People are wondering what you're doing. And then, coming up here in just a few minutes, President Trump, the other networks don't want him. We want him. Watch tonight, 8 p.m. Central Time, right here on the Flashpoint Television Network. We're going to have that right here. Make sure you don't go anywhere. We'll be right back after this. Thank you, gentlemen, for being on. Thank you for watching. We'll see you next time right here on Flashpoint.

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2: Hi, this is Billy Nickel with Amarillo's First Family Church next to Jorge's Restaurant. One of life's greatest aspirations for young and old is to be happy. Most spend their life chasing after what they believe will make them happy, only to end with disappointment and anxiety. Charles Spurgeon, the great preacher of centuries past, said, "Anxiety does not empty tomorrow of its sorrow. It only empties today of its strength." Friend, you can have an authentic and lasting happiness today through a relationship with Jesus Christ.
0: Today is Friday, July 17th. The high temperature in Amarillo yesterday was 88 degrees. Today, the Amarillo vicinity will be in the high temperature of low 90s. South wind 10 to 15 miles per hour. Overnight low tonight, mid to upper 60s. Tomorrow, mostly sunny. High temperature mid 90s. On Sunday, high temperature mid 90s. South wind 10 to 15 miles per hour.
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0: The following program was produced here at the Kingdom Keys Network. It's called Glorious Marriage, featuring the teaching and counsel of Johnny and Lori Thomason. Some comments may be dated, and references to certain dates or times that were appropriate at the time of its original airing, such as the usual greeting of good afternoon, because it was originally broadcast on a Monday afternoon. The counsel given by the Thomasons is never time sensitive.

0: and welcome to the Glorious Marriage Program. We are Johnny and Lori Thomason, and we are going to be with you for these next several minutes going over some things to help you and your spouse to have a glorious marriage.
1: Yes, that's right. Hey, call somebody, text somebody, share this on social media. 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
0: That's right.
1: Lots of programs there. Mm-hmm. Hey, today we're going to talk about and cover about having your affairs in order, having your accounts in order, if that makes sense.
0: Yeah.
1: Well, kind of, sort of. What does that mean in marriage? Well, let's examine ourselves.
0: Right.
1: Let's examine ourselves first and foremost. Let's make sure we're doing what we're supposed to be doing. I'm doing the husband scriptures. You're doing the wife scriptures.
0: Right.
1: Let's examine the situation and make sure that we're not too busy doing other stuff and not working on our marriage, not working on, not having a date night, not having some downtime with the husband and wife because of jobs, and we just got out of the holidays and we're jumping back into mm-hmm. school and we're jumping back into this or that, you know, all that stuff and all that chaos and all that fun that we had. It was a blast. We had a great time. And now you're back in the saddle, so to speak, doing the same things back to normal.
0: Yeah, schedules kind of routine kind of goes back in. Yeah.
1: So what I'm saying is let's examine ourselves to make sure we have clean hands and a pure heart.
0: Absolutely.
1: Let's make sure that Jesus is the absolute Lord of our life. Let's make sure that we don't have sin in our life. And if we do, let's repent from it, turn away from it, get it out of our lives.
0: Yeah.
1: Let's make sure, like I said, I'm doing husband scriptures, you're doing wife scriptures.
0: Yeah.
1: Let's make sure that that we have date night, that we have time together.
0: Yeah. Well, and I would encourage also, you know, coming out of the holidays, that we don't forget the reason, you know, that as Christians, we should celebrate, quote, unquote, celebrate Thanksgiving, you know, every day. There should be Thanksgiving in our hearts.
1: Every day.
0: And you know, just rejoicing in the birth of Jesus and what he means and the gift that he was. We receive that gift every day, not just at Christmas.
1: Amen.
0: And we need to remember that going in, you know, it's sometimes I think when we pack away the Christmas decor and all of that, you know, we have to be guarded that we don't pack Jesus away with it.
1: Let's don't. Yeah, and that's good. Say that again. You know, that's good. Because we talked about, and I was kidding sometime in a program, I don't even remember, did we take our Christmas decorations down? Where are we at on that?
0: Yeah.
1: But what you just said about, let's don't pack Jesus away and forget about it. That's good.
0: Yeah. So, actually, I have, I'm going to say at least three different items of decor, excuse me, that represent the nativity mm-hmm. that I've opted to leave out all year long. And
1: absolutely,
0: you know, that's just my choice, you know, something that we chose to do.
1: I like that.
0: But
1: because they're beautiful to be admired and looked at all the time. And it's a daily reminder when we see that.
0: Yeah.
1: It's a, quote, a monument.
0: Yeah.
1: We don't worship the little thing, but I'm just saying it's a daily reminder of
0: the gift that we've been given
1: daily
0: in Jesus.
1: And so when I see that nativity scene, I thank God for a new mercy, a new day, new grace, a new beginning if necessary, a do-over, a start-over.
0: Right.
1: And then let's run with it. Let's see a victory every day.
0: Yes.
1: Let's see a victory every day.
0: Yes. But in saying that, you know, we don't want to gloss over, you know, that, you know, now Christmas is over and now we can get back to, now we get back to life.
1: Yeah.
0: You know, I mean, we still need to reflect on mm-hmm. gratitude, you know, being grateful.
1: Amen.
0: Yes, for the Lord, but being grateful for our family, being grateful for our spouses.
1: Amen.
0: And part of that is making sure that we are keeping things in order, that our accounts are staying in order, as what you were saying, and that we are keeping our priorities straight, and, you know, coming and you know, as a new year starts over, you know, there's the camp that will do the New Year's resolutions, you know, there's different ones, but you know, as the year wanes, what happens to those resolutions?
1: Sure.
0: You know, as the year goes on, and, you know, because you look up and a month is gone, and then, you know, 6 months have passed, and then it's holidays again, you know, if you're not careful.
1: Well,
0: so,
1: yeah. Well, saying that, I want everybody to stop and examine this as well. So we're saying, look at ourselves, examine ourselves, check it out, make sure all of our accounts are in order. Let's look at this. You and I do premarriage counseling, and one of the areas we cover in premarriage counseling is planning ahead for retirement.
0: Yeah.
1: We have planning ahead for retirement. Yeah. What are you doing to secure your future?
0: Yeah.
1: Now have you started?
0: Uh-huh.
1: And I know there's a lot of you listening that we've talked to in the past about this that you still haven't done anything. Johnny T says, start where you're at right now. What does that mean? Well, you start planning ahead and you start putting away a little bit right now where you're at.
0: Yes.
1: Putting it into a separate savings account every week. Have it automatically put in there every week till you get a certain amount. Then you take that certain amount and you can put it into an IRA account, a Roth IRA account, or you can hold on to it and roll your 401k over into other products or other plans. But do something now.
0: Yeah.
1: Check with your employer. Make sure if they have a retirement plan, make sure you're participating, because a lot of these companies are giving away free money.
0: Mm-hmm.
1: Now, I understand when you're starting out, you need all the money you can get just to establish your household and to start your families.
0: Yeah.
1: We know that. But I'm talking to a lot of you that are in your 30s and your 40s, and some of you are in your 50s. You haven't made any kind of preparation or plan. I'm saying get started now. This is examining yourself and getting your accounts in order.
0: Mm-hmm.
1: These are things that we need to do. For you older people, older meaning 50 and above, have you looked at if Jesus doesn't come back and you leave this earth, you die. Let's just call it what it is, because we're all going to die at a certain point. We need to make sure we have plans made. Leave your family plans. Leave your family what you want done. If you can afford to take care of your stuff, go ahead and get it taken care of.
0: Mm-hmm.
1: That's a blessing to your family. In the ministry and the things that we do, you and I see a lot of different scenarios, a lot of different things. And those that plan ahead and lay it out for your family what your wishes are is a blessing to that family.
0: Yeah.
1: If you want to be a blessing to your family, you will leave things in order. You will plan as much as you can. You will pay for as much as you can now.
0: Or at the very least, have the conversations to where your family understands what your wishes are and, you know, how you would want things taken care of.
1: Yeah.
0: You know, at the very least.
1: It's very difficult go ahead.
0: Well, that people aren't having to make decisions at a very vulnerable time. And, you know, I mean, I think a lot of ceremonies are planned. That is it's a very hard and emotional time. And I think a lot of times, any time that you're driven by emotion,
1: it's hard.
0: You're not going to be always operating at the highest level of wisdom.
1: Yes.
0: And I'm going to say this. This can even be at a wedding. This can be planning your wedding. You know, sometimes people get so stressed with their wedding that, you know, it's like you and I, we look back now, even 38 years in, and it's like, why did we do that? There's some things that we did during our marriage, our wedding ceremony.
1: Pre-planning, like, what are you doing?
0: That I think, why did we do that? That was silly.
1: See?
0: But, you know, but you're just caught up in it. You're emotional. You're feeling the pressure. Like, we got to do something. So let's just do this.
1: Yeah.
0: And, you know, sometimes, you know, when we're under the gun, so to speak, don't always make the...
1: Now we're talking about examining yourself, having your accounts in order.
0: Yeah.
1: And that's one of them, is planning your death.
0: Yeah.
1: Okay, so we want to go to heaven, so we have to make Jesus the Lord of our life and follow His ways and not be in sin.
0: Absolutely.
1: But saying that, you're not going to be here anymore, and I know most people, they don't care, but I'm saying your family, for your, these decisions are made for your family.
0: Yeah.
1: And the reason why I say that, Lori, is because I have been in on planning a funeral when someone has died and they left no instruction.
0: Mm-hmm.
1: I have been with families where I go to the funeral director and we make all those decisions together.
0: Mm-hmm.
1: I have helped people navigate through that.
0: Yeah.
1: So these are things that I'm not just saying just to say, because I've been there.
0: Yeah.
1: I've been there with families where I'm going to officiate so-and-so's funeral, but they need to make plans. They need to make arrangements, mm-hmm. so to speak. And it's not fun if they don't have any idea, if they don't have a plan, if they don't. Mm-hmm. And that's what I'm saying. Please have a plan.
0: Yeah.
1: Have a plan. Have some sort of a plan, like, this is what I would like to happen. This is what I've paid for. You know, a lot of it's going to be the family's choice.
0: Yeah.
1: But at least make some kind of a plan. Have that talk. And it's not fun. It's not fun. But this radio program is designed to help you to have a glorious marriage.
0: Yeah.
1: And this is part of it. This is having your accounts in order.
0: Yeah. Well, it keeps strife at bay. It keeps, you know, people in harmony,
1: absolutely,
0: because it can be, it is a very emotional time.
1: Have your estate, a will, have your estate set up, a will, and you do that for a lot of reasons. If you have several children, it makes it easier on the kids. It makes things easier. I mean, there's a lot of families that have got a lot of strife in them, like you've pointed out, and if you don't have that will in order, if you don't have it spelled out and taken care of, I mean, that is having your accounts in order.
0: Yeah.
1: If you would like to leave a gift to this radio ministry or your church or another ministry, you need to get that set, get it in writing, make it illegal, make it official.
0: Make sure that people, that your family understands. I want to leave a legacy gift. I want to, you know, this is, you know, grandkids, whatever, you know, however you're going to do it, just make sure that it's spelled out.
1: Absolutely. And that's all we're saying. Yeah. Right now, just examine do you have all your accounts in order? That's all we're saying.
0: Yeah.
1: Are you having date night where it's just you and your wife? You two guys go out, spend some time together. Mm-hmm. You don't have to spend a lot of money, or you can. It doesn't matter. Come up with a plan. Just have your accounts in order.
0: Yeah.
1: And don't pack away Jesus. Like Lori said, don't pack Jesus away with all your Christmas decorations.
0: That's right.
1: Now is the time to be thinking about the other stuff that we pointed out. Your retirement, your death. You're going to die in this life. You're going to, all of us are.
0: If he should,
1: it's
0: he tarries,
1: going to,
0: it's,
1: yes.
0: It's imminent. Yeah.
1: Just have it in order for your family, for the sake of your family, for your loved ones.
0: Yeah.
1: These are things that we have it in our control now, to where it's not chaotic later, or you know, a lot of strife that's not necessary.
0: Yeah.
1: You know, when I leave, if Jesus doesn't come back, I want a celebration, of my life and how I serve the Lord.
0: Yeah,
1: that's what I want. I don't want mourning and all this and that. And you know, I've told you and my daughters, but I plan on outliving all of you. So, but I have a plan. I have a plan.
0: Yes.
1: That's my bottom line. That's the point, is just have a plan of some kind.
0: Yeah.
1: There's people at your church that can help you get these things set up. I'm sure that all the people listening in the listening audience, you can go to your church. You can go to your pastor, your associate ministers. Like at our church, we have LifeLink leaders.
0: Mm-hmm.
1: You have youth ministers. You have all these other people and things that you can touch base with to get some guidance on these areas, in these areas, in order to make your accounts in order.
0: Yeah.
1: That's the bottom line. That's all I'm saying. Yeah. You want to be a blessing now, but you want to be a blessing when you're gone as well.
0: Well, God is a God of order.
1: Exactly.
0: And where there's disorder, there's confusion, you know, and chaos, you know.
1: That's the devil's deal, is chaos.
0: Yeah.
1: Chaos, strife,
0: and
1: disorder.
0: Yes.
1: That's all of the devil, but we're a people of the Lord.
0: But if we're doing it his way, we're seeking order, we're seeking peace and clarity.
1: Clarity.
0: Yes.
1: Well, it's clear that we're out of time, so we're going to go what?
0: Throw another log on the fire.
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5: 1 Peter chapter 3. Been sharing with you on a series, but we sensed the leadership of the Lord and was impressed of the Lord to interject this truth to you, even though, as Paul and Peter both would say, even though you may know them and are established in this truth, we will put you in remembrance of this truth this morning, because we sense very much so to share with you on this subject. And then I was reminded of the importance of the subject that I'm sharing with you this past week, in relationships, you know, to just living life and then ministering and being around people. And I'm going to begin reading to you in verse 8 of 1 Peter chapter 3 and read several verses of Scripture to you. Now, in the third chapter, Peter addresses the wives, and then he addresses the husbands, and then he addresses the church, what I would call corporately, or all the believers. And I'll begin in verse 8 to you, and he says, "Finally, be all of one mind, having compassion one of another, love as brethren." You know, that's one way they know we are Christians, because we love one another and our love towards each other. And he said, "Now, love like brethren." And he's saying, "Now, don't love like enemies." He said, "Love like brethren, and get along, and be pitiful." The King James uses that terminology. In other words, it means be courteous, also means to be compassionate in this setting. And then he says, "Not rendering evil." In these next couple verses of Scripture, ones I'd lately like for you to listen closely to as we read them to you. "Now, not rendering evil for evil." Now, it's easy to render evil for evil if we get caught up in, you know, just our flesh and following after our flesh. But he says, "Let's not render evil for evil, or railing for railing, but contrariwise blessing." Now listen to this. "Knowing that you are thereunto called, that you should inherit a blessing." Now you are called to inherit a blessing. And by you and I learning to bless one another and bless others when it's not particularly convenient, we begin to plant that seed of our inheritance to come to pass in our lives here in the earth. "For he that will love life." You want to enjoy life? You want to have a good time in life? "For he that will love life and see good days, let him refrain his tongue from evil, and his lips, that they speak no guile. Let him eschew evil," or stay away from it, "and do good. Let him seek peace and ensue it," or pursue peace. Now the Amplified would bring out where it talks about inherit a blessing. Here it talks about an Amplified welfare, happiness, and protection. Now that's what you and I are called to do. Now, I was reminded this morning, actually yesterday, in preparation of the message and just thinking about the message this morning, the truths that are in it, I was reminded in Numbers 13 and 14, where the spies went in to spy out the land, and then they brought back a report. The majority said, "Hey, it's a great land. But also, even though it is great as it is, there's giants in the land, and there's cities that are there are walled. They're very protected." And they said, "We can't take the giants, and neither can we take the cities, because there's the giants are there and the cities are walled." Joshua and Caleb, during the process of time, said, "Yes, there are giants in the land. Yes, the cities are walled, But we can take it. We can do it because God is with you and for you. And as reminded many times, when you begin to see the blessings that God has for you, or the plan that God has for you, on your pursuit of that plan, and on your journey to fulfill the purpose that God has for you here in the earth, there's giants, there's roadblocks there. But I want to say to you, you are well able to overcome it. You may go to the doctor and he gives you a bad report while you're in the land of the blessings of God. Well, you're well able to overcome that. You may have financial setback. Well, you're well able to overcome that giant that rises up. You may have relationship challenges and problems. Well, you're well able to overcome that particular giant that might rise up there to forbid you, to keep you from inheriting what God has promised you. Now, in this passage of Scripture, he said, if you want to love life, you're going to enjoy life and see good days here on the earth, there's some principles that we must begin to apply. And I was reminded of this passage of Scripture this past week, very familiar with this situation. This lady had basically lived a long life, and her husband had been successful financially. But yet, while living the life here on earth, and you know, we shared with you here a couple Sundays ago, don't wear yourself out trying to get rich. What the writer of Proverbs would say. And in essence, that's part of these people's testimony, even though they're good people. But yet, they continually was challenged with their children and their grandchildren. Now, parents, I can't express to you the solemnity or the sincerity or the importance of you making your kids' mind and not spoiling them. Now, if you spoil your kids, you're asking for trouble. You pray and pray and pray, but you're breaking and violating spiritual principles. And so over the process of time there, you know what a spoiled people do? They take advantage. And this woman began to have some health problems, and here this is in the last 2 weeks. And she went to the hospital for tests, and they did biopsies, and then brought her the news that said, we can't help you. Surgery can't help you. You are totally eaten up with cancer. And then the news, you know, was soon spread to the family, and then her son-in-law is a minister, pastor, and he immediately goes and goes in, and she's just recovering from, you know, this biopsy, which, you know, we say a biopsy is not real serious, but still she under some sedation, but basically was out. She's back in the hospital room, and he walked

bitterness and resentment and unforgiveness. He did pray with her, ministered to her, and she laid down peacefully. 3 days later, went on to be with the Lord. But she died in peace. And it made me aware of the importance of learning to walk in forgiveness, because bitterness is very destructive in your life. And when we talk about bitterness, forgiveness, unforgiveness, resentment, there's always a tendency to think, you know, if you're the one that's been wronged, that the other person or the other party, whatever the situation is, owes you. And you think you're going to punish the other person by not forgiving them, but the other person is going to do well while you're there living in bitterness, unforgiveness, and resentment. And the real truth of it is, you get bitterness out of your life and unforgiveness for your sake. Now, certainly it benefit others, but number one, it's for your sake. And these principles that I bring to you, I'm talking about over the long haul. Here, this woman had been tormented for 40 years. In relationship, she resented her children, some of her children, especially one, taking advantage of them financially, continually. She got to resent her grandchildren taking advantage of them financially, loaning them money, never paying it back, co-signing notes, and the other party never attempts. She got tired of it, but she didn't know how to deal with it. Now, I want you to turn with me to Hebrews chapter 12, because if you're going to enjoy a life that is a good life here on earth, you're going to learn how to deal with these things. And there isn't anyone here this morning. No one is exempt from what we would call being wronged or something done to you that is not right. And here's the amazing thing in the Gospels, in any of the teaching, when Jesus taught on prayer, he said you better learn how to forgive if you want your prayer to work. And then when he taught about faith and how to move mountains, he said if you want to move those mountains, you better get unforgiveness and resentment out of your heart. And sometimes we jump over that part in ministering to people in prayer and faith. But man, the prerequisite for it to work, the soil it's to work in, is a heart that has bestowed forgiveness and got rid of resentment and all those ugly things there on the inside. Now, in Hebrews chapter 12, it reads this way, and I'll read verse 15 to you. It says, looking diligently. That's a firm, steady effort. Now, it's going to take a firm, steady effort on your part to keep bitterness out of your life. Now, I heard a better amen than that. Lest any man fail of the grace of God. Maybe all of our amenners are gone this morning. We're a little short on what we normally have, but that's fine. Sometimes we envy the people that are able to get away and enjoy a weekend once in a while. But bless them. Amen. And bless you that are here. Looking diligently, lest any man fail of the grace of God. Now, grace, biblically defined in the Bible, as God's power working in you, enabling you to do what you can't do in your own ability. That's how scripturally grace is defined. Now, we don't want to miss the power of God working in us, enabling us to do something we can't do on our own. Now, in the context of this verse, it's a relationship to unforgiveness or bitterness. Lest any root of bitterness springing up trouble you, and thereby many are defiled or overcome. He talks about a root of bitterness will spring up, and then it's going to defile you, and then it's going to do what to others? Defile others also. And I said defile you. I use that like the same for you and others, but it says actually you'll be troubled, or you'll be tormented by it. Now, I'm going to read that to you from the Message Bible. I thought it rather interesting. It says, make sure no one gets left out of God's generosity. This is where it's talking about. Don't miss the grace of God. God's more than generous. Now, listen to what it says. Keep a sharp eye out for weeds of bitter discontent. A thistle or two gone to seed can ruin a whole garden in no time. Now, a thistle or two gone to seed can ruin a whole garden in no time. Now, how many times do you water thistles in the natural to keep them growing?

0: that, Margaret was gone here and had someone taking care of her plants. And of course, this spring has been really busy, and normally we have a lot of plants out. We just have a few this year. But I noticed them watering one vase, and you know, it's a nice, big, healthy plant growing up. I said, that's a thistle. You don't need to water the thistle. But so many times spiritually, these things are growing that's not good, but we keep watering them. How do we water them? By unforgiveness. Now, a root is something that grows underground. At a first glance, you can't see it. And I understand and know there's certain varieties of trees. The roots are, some of them, pretty surface. You can see the tops of them, but the roots basically are underground. Now, when you first meet people, you can't see if they've got a root of bitterness because it's hidden.
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2: Today is Friday, July 17th. The high temperature in Amarillo yesterday was 88 degrees. Today, the Amarillo vicinity will be in the high temperature of low 90s. South wind 10 to 15 miles per hour. Overnight low tonight, mid to upper 60s. Tomorrow, mostly sunny. High temperature mid 90s. On Sunday, high temperature mid 90s. South wind 10 to 15 miles per hour.
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5: Now, when you get indoctrinated, you quit thinking. And when you quit thinking, you're in trouble, to say the least. But you see, God is telling us something here in His Word, that He chastens His children. Let's look at some of the passages of Scripture. Go with me to Ephesians 6:4. And ye fathers, provoke not your children to wrath, but bring them up in the nurture and admonition of the Lord. Now notice the word nurture here. That is the very same Greek word that's translated chasten. Our chastisement here in Hebrews chapter 12 means to nurture a child. Now that's quite different from what some of our preconceived ideas is, see. When we start thinking about chastening, we think God's whipping us. But it's used here in the sense of nurture. Now go to 2 Timothy chapter 3. And let's read from verse 16. All Scripture is given by inspiration of God and is profitable for doctrine, for reproof, for correction, for instruction in righteousness. Now, the same Greek word that's translated chasten or chastise in Hebrews 12 is translated instruction here. So chastening means to instruct. Our Strong's Concordance says the idea there is to child train, to train a child. Now, what some people believe is God's chastisement upon people, His children. See, now he's talking about it, the father chastens his children. What some people believe is chastisement is not child training at all. It's child abuse. A friend of mine went to speak at a Full Gospel businessmen's meeting one time, and one of the group got up, and of course the man didn't know any better, so he just got up and gave his testimony, told how God gave him cancer to make him humble. Well, he said the wrong thing. My friend just took the rest of the night and said, if you don't learn anything else tonight, you're going to find out God didn't give this fella cancer. And, you know, he did it in a loving manner, but the guy came to him after the service and said, I appreciate that. He said, I'd never seen that before, you see. So here's a man that thought God had given him cancer to instruct him. Well, now, ask yourself this. If they could prove that you had given your child cancer, what do you think they'd do to you? They'd put you in jail. I mean, wicked men would put you in jail. See, that's not child training. That's child abuse. But you see how religious tradition has kind of crept in and drove these wedges into our thinking until we got to thinking that God's carrying a big stick and he's just out to put you down. Now, I got good news for you. God's on your side. See, this is something, this is a sacred cow idea that needs to be kicked over. The devil's perpetrating this idea. You know, the Apostle Paul said in the last days, they'll give heed to seducing spirits and doctrines of devils. Now, you know, if anything comes near being a doctrine of the devil, it is the idea that God's making you sick and God's sending problems your way. That's a doctrine of the devil. Let me tell you something. God and the devil never has changed places. Regardless of what religion says, God's still a good God and the devil's still a bad devil. And the devil's not out perfecting the church. Do you mean to tell me? Well, now, you see, I heard a national ministry, and I don't criticize the man for the, you know, he's doing the best he knows how. Thank God he's winning some souls to the Lord, and thank God for that. But he said on national television, he said, you need to know who's sending the problems your way. And I was in a certain city and holding seminar, and I had television on Sunday morning. I was sitting right on the edge of the bed. I told my wife, I said, listen, this old boy's really preaching a good sermon. And he said, you need to know who's your problem. And I thought, boy, he's going to let them have it now. He's going to tell them the devil's their problem. And he said, when you find out who's your problem, then you'll understand more about it. He said, God's your problem, not the devil. And I like to fell off on the floor. Now, here was his contention, or his idea, was that God had us in the center of his hand, and anything that happens to you in life, the devil had to come through God to get to you, and if it happened to you, then it was God's will, or he wouldn't have got to you. Now, you know, you can't find anything in the Bible to back that up. See, that's a preconceived idea. Well, if that were true, then there would be no need to pray. Why would I want to pray? If it was God's will, it's going to happen anyway. If it wasn't God's will, it would never happen. Now, you see how dangerous these things are to your Christian life. You see, you could get crippled all through life by thinking like that. This individual said, if I ever had two good days back to back, it would hinder my prayer life. He probably never will. Because, you see, he's opened the door to the devil. And because he doesn't know any better. See, this is why Hosea said God's people are destroyed for lack of knowledge. Because he didn't know any better, see. Well, we need to pray for him. I didn't say that to criticize the man because he's doing the best he knows how. But you see, that just proves what Hosea said was true. God's people are destroyed for the lack of knowledge. The chastening of the Lord. Now, he says here that all scripture is given, Paul says all scripture is given by inspiration of God is profitable for doctrine, for reproof, for instruction in righteousness. Instruction is the word, same word that's translated chasten. Now, if you go into John's gospel, you find that in John 14 and verse 26 and some other passages there, he says, the Spirit of truth, when he has come, he will teach you all things and guide you into all truths. In other words, he will teach you these things, not the devil. The devil's not perfecting the church. Now, this certain individual went ahead to say, and I couldn't hardly believe this. In fact, I told my wife, I said, give me a pen. I want to write it down just like he said it because I don't want to misquote the man. And I don't want to use it just to belittle the man, but to point out to the body of Christ how deceived people can be and how blinded they can be by religious tradition. He said, now people blame everything on the devil, but he said the devil is nothing more than an unwilling servant of God. I couldn't hardly believe what I was hearing. But now that's what he said. In other words, he was saying that the devil is really working for God. Now, you know, it's kind of hard for me to take something like that. Because Jesus said the thief cometh not but for to steal, to kill, and to destroy. That's the only reason he came. You notice that John 10:10 is the dividing line of the Bible. The thief come but for to steal, to kill, and destroy God's creation. Now, it didn't say the devil came to perfect the church, to perfect your faith, to make you more like Jesus. No, he came for only three reasons: kill, steal, and destroy. Then Jesus said, I am come. Thank God Jesus has come. Because he brought us the truth. See, the law came by Moses, but grace and truth came by Jesus Christ. Boy, there's a world of messages in that verse right there. Grace and truth came by Jesus Christ. Jesus came and told us the truth about the devil. Now, see, if you just study the Old Testament, you're going to be left in the dark about the devil. Because there was very little revealed in the Old Testament about the devil. Actually, there was very little revealed in the Old Covenant about the devil. In fact, if you look in the concordance, you'll find that there's just very few times. You can just about count on your fingers the times the devil's name is mentioned in the Old Testament. There was not a whole lot said about it. God didn't reveal a whole lot about the devil in the Old Testament because there wasn't much they could do about him. I mean, you see, they didn't have the authority over the devil. The only hope they had was to stay under the covenant and under the law. If they got out from under that, they were open game to the devil, and there wasn't much they could do about it. They were open game to him. Now, that's why you find under the old covenant how that the children of Israel, you see, the King James says, God sent snakes among them, bit them, and they died. See, it's translated in the Old Testament in a causative sense, when it should have been an allowing sense. And actually what happened there was that God told them, I'm going to do to you, I'm going to allow to come whatever you say in my ear. And you know what they said? They said, we're all going to die in the wilderness. Now, you know, that's not very smart when God said it's going to happen to you just like you say. See, that's the Mark 11:23 of the Old Testament. And God said that to them, and then they said, we're all going to die in the wilderness. Wish to God we'd have stayed in Egypt. We're going to all die in the wilderness. Snakes came among them, bit them, and they died by the thousands. And then it got translated this way, that God sent the snakes. But now, here's the way to rightly divide that. Ask yourself this. If they had been obedient to God, would the snakes have come? Would they have died if they had been obedient to God? No. Then what caused the snakes to come? Their disobedience. Now, see, the light comes out when you approach it from that angle. Now, this will explain to you a lot of things that are written in the Old Testament. Now, to help you understand this, you will find that in the Old Covenant, almost everybody believed that everything that happened came from God, because there was very little revealed about the devil. And they just assumed that everything that happened, they believed like this certain minister did that I was referring to, that if it got to you, it was God's will. And it wasn't necessarily God's will. So if we understand that, we can more readily understand some of the things that happened under the old covenant. Can you see that? Can you say amen?
6: Thank you so much for joining us for the Concepts of Faith broadcast today. Now, our offer this week has been offer number 7121. It's called The Chastening of the Lord. You know, there's so many people that really don't believe that the chastening of the Lord is through His Word. They think He chastens them with sickness and disease, but we go through scriptural pattern in the Bible showing you that God chastens us with His Word. And this is offer number 7121. It's a single CD for $8 plus $3 postage and handling, a total of $11. Now, this will give you information that will set you free, especially if you have believed that God has chastened you with sickness or disease. I've heard people testify and say, God gave me this cancer. No, God didn't give anybody a cancer. They received it, but it didn't come from God. And you know, that's the problem. People have believed that everything that happens to them comes from God. Well, James says, submit yourself unto God, resist the devil, and he will flee from you. No, the dividing line of the Bible is John 10:10. The thief cometh not but for to steal, to kill, and destroy. But Jesus said, I am come that you might have life, and it more abundantly. Not that you might have sickness and disease and poverty and cancer in it more often. No, he came that you might have life. God's word produces life. Man shall not live by bread alone, but by every word of God. So there's life in every word of God. God chastens us with his word. That same Greek word translated chasten in parts of the Bible is the same Greek word that's translated in Timothy, nurture, brought up in the nurture of the Lord. So he nurtures us with his word. That's offer number 7121, the chastening of the Lord. Single CD for $8 plus $3 postage and handling, a total of $11. 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
8: 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From Amarillo First Family Church, Pastor Billy Nickel brings us a powerful word entitled Profile of a Great Man.
9: You need to do to find the game or the person or the place that you were looking for. He went to hunt for Saul, and when he had found him, he brought him back to Antioch for a whole year. They assembled together with and were guests of the church and instructed a large number of people. And in Antioch, the disciples were first called Christians. Though it had been 8 long years, Barnabas said, I've never forgotten you, Paul, and I'm not going to allow you to slip through the cracks. When nobody else believed in him, Barnabas said, God's got his hand on that man. Hear this, church, there's a lot of pieces that go into a puzzle, and you know the puzzle has a picture, and you cannot base the picture on one little piece and what you see on that one piece. But I believe what I'm going to tell you is a very, very important piece of this puzzle. God could have used anybody he chose to write over half of the New Testament, which Paul wrote. But he didn't have to find somebody else, because Barnabas reached out to Paul, being supportive of him. Here's the books we have in the New Testament, because that Paul wrote. We have Romans, we have 1st and 2nd Corinthians, we have Galatians, we have Ephesians, we have Philippians, Colossians, 1st and 2nd Thessalonians, 1st and 2nd Timothy, Titus, and Philemon, and many writers, that's 13 books, and many writers believe that Paul is the writer of Hebrews. I personally believe that as well. And while very few ever give thought of it, Barnabas is right behind all of those books being written because of his support of the Apostle Paul. My time is running out, but I've got to show you one other area of support. You go to Acts chapter 13, and you will find there in verse number 5, or you'll find early, actually, in the early part of the first verse, how the believers in Antioch, they laid their hands on Paul and on Barnabas, and they sent them out as missionaries. This was the first missionary trip of the Apostle Paul. And if you look at verse number 5, at the end of the verse, they had a visitor, or they had an assistant that traveled with them, and it was John Mark, who was the cousin or the nephew, whichever one it is. Mark, his mother was Mary, and that's who owned the house where Peter went to when he was delivered out of Herod's prison by the angel. He went to the house of Mary, and that's where they saw him, and they're praying for his release. But whenever they received word he's outside, they said, no, he can't be outside because we're praying for him. He's in prison. But they allowed John Mark to join them on this first missionary trip. He came from good stock. He had good reputation. But something happened along the way. And John Mark said, forget it, I'm going home. I don't care how it bothers y'all. I'm going back to mama. And he did. We don't know what all developed because that he left. But what we do know is this: when it later became time for them to go on a second missionary trip, Paul and Barnabas, Barnabas said, I want to take John Mark on the trip with us. And Paul said, ain't no way that's going to happen. And Barnabas said, yeah, it is. No, it's not. Both of them said, in essence, you can hang it on your beak. It ain't going to happen. He's not going. Yes, he is going. And the book of Acts says that their dissension, Acts 15, you can read it, 38 through 41, their dispute became so great, these two men of God split ways. Now, who was right and who was wrong? A lot of people think Paul was just a hard nose and he was out of order and he was out of line. But I don't believe that. Paul just took the ministry very seriously, and he knew he didn't have time for another mess up on this second missionary trip. And so he said, he's not going to go with me, and I'm going to, and he ended up taking Silas, but Barnabas took John Mark with him. Let me tell you how that happens. Part of the message. Let me tell you how that happens. Let some man in the church that's been on the periphery of the church, he's just been in and out, and he's backslidden half the time and prayed up the other third of the time. Let him get injured, and he's in the hospital, and the guy that has the gift of mercy goes to visit him. And the guy with the gift of mercy stands there at his hospital bed with tears in his eyes, and he's weeping, and he says, John, we hadn't given up on you. I know you hadn't done what you should, but we haven't given up on you. We love you. We care about you. God's got a future for you. I still believe in you, man. I want to pray with you. Would you let me pray with you? And John starts crying, and they pray together, and oh, it's wonderful. And the guy with the gift of mercy leaves, and no sooner is he out of the room than the guy that's the prophet walks in. The prophet doesn't act that way. And the prophet comes in and stands there at his bed, and he says, you black-hearted buzzard, the reason you're in this bed is you've been living like a devil, and you're going straight to hell unless you pray through. Now, I've exaggerated some. But who's right and who's wrong? Well, the Bible said, speak the truth in love. And so if he spoke the truth, if the prophet spoke the truth in love, he's not wrong for being stronger in what he said. But he needs to say those things in love and in caring. And that's where you see Paul and Barnabas. One is as if he has the gift of the prophet. The other has more of mercy. And neither one of them are wrong. And years passed, and Mark totally drops out of the scene of history. But when we read Paul's letter of Colossians, which is written from prison in Rome, Mark is there with him. Colossians chapter 4 and verse 10. Look it up. In another prison letter that Paul writes to Philemon, Paul numbers John Mark among his fellow laborers. Verse 24 of Philemon. And finally, when Paul is near the end of his life, he knows Nero's going to call for his execution. Here's what Paul says in 2 Timothy chapter 4, verse 9 through 11. He said, do thy diligence, come shortly unto me. For Demas hath forsaken me, having loved this present world, and is departed unto Thessalonica. Tradition says he became a priest in a satanic temple. Christians to Galatia, Titus to Dalmatia. Only Luke is with me. And he says here, take Mark and bring him with thee, for he is profitable to me for the ministry. That word profitable, it simply means to furnish what is needful, useful, or very useful. And it's interpreted different ways in other translations. I want you to stand, because that'll let you know that I'm closing. But I want you to see this. I want you to see this third thing, and that is that Barnabas was a spiritual man. Barnabas was a spiritual man. He was selfless, he was supportive, but he was spiritual. And I'm not going to read it, but if you read Acts 11, and we've already read this verse actually, 22 through 24, the Bible said he was a good man. He was full of the Holy Spirit. Men, if you and I can do anything, God help us to be good men. If you're a good man, you'll be a great man. Be a good man and be full of the Holy Spirit. Acts 13, 1, he's listed, as I pointed out earlier, among the prophets and the teachers. And then in our text of Acts chapter 4, verse 36, he is known as, the apostle said, we're going to call you Barnabas. We've watched how you've been living. We've watched how you reach out to people, how you believe in people, how you take a chance. We're going to name you Barnabas because you are an encourager, the son of encouragement, the son of consolation. I doubt that there's a man in this building that would raise their hand and say, I'm great. None of us would do that, because I would like to believe that none of us believe that we're actually great. Ironside, the great pastor, was driving home from church, and he preached. He had waxed eloquent that morning, and he was driving home from church, and his wife was there in the passenger seat, and he was wrapped up in his own thoughts, and he said to his wife, he just was thinking about how he had done, and he turned to her, and he said, honey, he said, I'm just curious, how many great preachers do you think there are in the world? And his wife didn't have to hesitate long, and she said, well, one less than what you think. I don't think any of us would think we're great. But I want to tell you, God says, if you'll be selfless and supportive and spiritual, God will say of you, you're a great man. And you will do things that only eternity will reveal. You may spend, you and I will spend most of our life, and we will not, I've never looked up my name on Google. Maybe I should, but somebody said, look up your name and see what they're saying about you, how you're defined, how you're seen. I've never done that, because I really don't care in the sense, yeah, I want to have a good reputation, but I'll never be known as one of the greats. But in the eyes of God, if I can be like Barnabas, I want every man, if you have a spouse there with you, put your arm around that husband or family member, and we're going to pray for the men of our church. We're going to pray for men who are here today. You've come to be with your dad, and you're not a part of this church, or your father-in-law, I want to pray for you as well. I want to pray that God would bless you. I want to pray that God would use you mightily, Father, in this place today. We are just asking for the Holy Spirit of God to raise up men like Barnabas out of people like us. Lord, we don't lay claim to being anything special. We don't claim to be all of that in a bag of chips. We just want to serve you and love you. And God, help us to remember our humanity. Help us not to believe our own press reports. Help us not to be wrapped up in ourselves, because it's really a very small package. Help us today, God, to be men that understand anything we accomplish, anything we are, it's because of the glory of God, because of the shed blood of Jesus Christ. And I'm asking that as we leave here today, that every man would be grateful for the place you have placed him. I thank you this morning for how I stand on the shoulders of people that have helped Betty and I to where we are today. God, thank you. And I pray that every man here would experience the infilling of the Holy Spirit. We love you. Go with us and bless our fathers on this day. And we give you thanks in Jesus' name. Amen.
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2: Let's take a quick look at the weather. Across the Amarillo area today, high temperature, low 90s. Tonight, the overnight low, mid to upper 60s. Tomorrow, mostly sunny, high temperature, mid 90s.
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2: 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The two-letter abbreviation for Pennsylvania is P-A, and the zip code is 19520. 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

0: Welcome to Stand in the Gap Today from the American Pastors Network. 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
1: Welcome to this Friday edition of Staying in the Gap Today. And here, as we get to the end of the week, we're still tackling things from a perspective of our faith, from biblical worldview, from culture and truth. And we're unashamed of the gospel of Christ here at Staying in the Gap as we seek to stand for truth in the public square. I'm Pastor Isaac Crockett, and I'm talking to a returning guest today. And we're going to be talking about this idea, this doctrine, biblical teaching of being made in the image of God, how we as humans were made, created by God in the image of God, and how that helps us view so many different headlines that are out there right now. And today our guest has a neat worldview, as he is a born-again, Bible-believing Christian, has a pastor in his family. His dad and his brother are pastors, but he's also been a military intelligence guy for decades, an analyst and linguist, entrepreneur. He's a homeschool dad. He's a really good at social media, a lot of other things, but he's also Paul Brown, the founder of Wasson Watch Company. So, Paul, thank you so much for bringing all of your experience to our program today.
2: Hey, Isaac. Thanks. It's a pleasure to be here again. Thanks for having me.
1: Well, Paul, there is a whole bunch of stuff happening today. Well, not today, but all week. There's been stuff going on. And in the light of, you know, what's happening in Iran, and President Trump gives, you know, the different updates, and then it seems like things are signed, and then Iran goes against it with light of, you know, his reports on what's going on, information he's seeing on federal elections and things. Just so many things hitting our nation. We have, of course, the sudden death of Senator Lindsey Graham. The health of Senator Mitch McConnell, just so many areas of gridlock and different things happening. Sometimes it feels like all we see on Capitol Hill is gridlock, but something maybe a little bit lighter to start our conversation with today before we get into some of the deeper things is it seems that the House of Representatives came together to pass a bill about time, about daylight savings and things, and you are a watchmaker. We want to tap into your experience in the Marines and elsewhere doing the military intelligence and linguist stuff and anti-terrorism things. But before we do that, let's tap into your watchmaker experience, as you're the founder of Wasson Watches, which are high quality, great field watches. But you love precision. You love, you know, clockwork. Of anybody I know, you are probably the one who takes, you know, more seriously, time seriously, more than anybody. I'd love to just kind of pick your brain, what you think about the latest move on daylight savings time, making it permanent. And then also, maybe you could just, if we have time, just a little bit of your thoughts on how our culture views or how our culture uses or abuses time in general.
2: Yeah, absolutely. You know, I certainly have some thoughts about daylight savings time. And of course, you know, I have been really strongly opposed to this kind of decision that's imposed upon us to change the clocks every year, right? We spring forward, we spring back, change an hour forward and back each time. And it's not something I really thought about when I was a lot younger. I think when you get a little older and you have kids and, you know, your body is just not quite as resilient as maybe it once was, you start to feel the effects of daylight savings time more acutely. And it's like, hey, there's a point in your life when you're younger and it's like, oh, I'm just getting an extra hour of sleep. But again, when you have young children, oftentimes that those internal clocks don't adjust for them and they don't adjust for you in the right way, you end up with less sleep. And there's been studies that indicate there's a spike in deaths after we change the clocks each year, from heart attacks and other things, as people's, you know, natural stresses on their bodies go up and things like that. And you can kind of measure the estimated loss of life per year every time that this occurs. So I think it's almost a no-brainer that we shouldn't be changing the clocks forward and backward twice a year. And then the question is, well, what do we adopt annual, year-long daylight savings time or standard time, a big thing I stand on is just truth. At daylight savings time, we're offsetting the time by an hour, so we have quote unquote more daylight or whatever. It's like you don't have more daylight or less daylight. You're starting earlier or later, and I believe that we should stick to a time schedule that's most reflective of the actual time. Now, a lot of people don't know that. Hey, throughout the year, the actual time that the day is lasting is fluctuating, right? Time, the actual daylight is always in flux. It's not the same one day to the next. But having a standard time, I would argue, is actually even biblical. God talks about in Proverbs not using unequal weights and measures. And I think when you really internalize God's wisdom, you find that it's what works best. You may not always totally understand why it works best, but we know that God's ways are not man's ways, and God's ways are better than man's ways.
1: Well, we live in a culture that's constantly wanting more of our time. Facebook, or I should just say social media in general, video games, TV, anything. It wants the consumer's time. In fact, time is valuable. And of course, you just brought up some scripture verses, but we know that we are to redeem the time and we are to use our time for the Lord. And just curious your thoughts on that, as well as, how you make watches, it's more than just a watch. It's a piece of art, and how all the gears work together, especially the mechanical watches and things that don't have the battery parts. And it's beautiful. And you put these symbols on it, patriotic symbols, biblical symbols, Bible verses. And I'm just curious if, as you do that, dealing with time that way, how it helps you appreciate that idea, the command of redeeming the time, as well as just appreciating how God designs and how he has designed the universe to work better than clockwork, and how he is the ultimate designer and how he has stamped his design on us. I'm sorry, I'm taking you straight to the break, but just maybe a sentence or two of your thoughts on that, Paul.
2: Yeah, I think a lot about how the solar system and our Earth, its rotation, its revolution around the sun, the moon, these different things are like the most perfect clock that's ever existed. I make fantastic watches that may last a lifetime. There are some watches and clocks out there that may last a lifetime, but God has made a system that lasts thousands of years, and it is perfect. And that's not random, right? You can see God's creative fingerprints on such an exquisite, accurate timepiece.
1: I love that. And the watches you're making at Wasson Watch Company, which any of you can look them up and follow their social media, because as you'll hear from Paul today, he gets into all kinds of subjects on social media for Wasson Watch that have to do with a lot more than what you might think of for watches, but very, very patriotic, very, very biblical, very unashamed Christian. But I like how you said that about, you're crafting watches that will last a lifetime, or maybe even more than just one person's lifetime, and they're automatic, and there's precision, and you're stamping symbols about taking dominion of what God has created. But God, in his imago Dei, in the image of God, has put on human beings something far, even far greater, and an eternal soul. And then you look at the universe, that every breath we take and everything that happens, ultimately God is in control of it. So a lot to talk about as we think about the imago Dei and being made in God's image. We'll be right back to talk about this more.
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5: Our current lawless society is marked by violence, the attacking of churches and pregnancy centers, and generally clamoring for the right to murder the unborn. But don't faint. God's given us the plan for divine response in these evil days. Hello, I'm Sam Rohr with another Stand in the Gap Minute. Psalm 7:9 teaches that God establishes the righteous. Psalm 34:15 adds, the eyes of the Lord are toward the righteous. So when it comes to the righteous, we must choose to obey the commands of God, live out the commands of God, genuinely know the truth, and unapologetically live and proclaim the truth. If we want God's blessing to return to our nation, it will require confronting evil, not running from it. Advancing God's standards for a godly and orderly society after first starting in our own lives, then extending broadly into the culture. Only then can God's blessing on our lives and our nation be expected. Discover more at AmericanPastorsNetwork.net.
6: Steve Odell with Mission Network News. Lebanon and Israel agreed to further details this week about a pilot zone process. Under the plan, Israel would withdraw from two small areas in Lebanon. Then the Lebanese army would step in to establish control against Hezbollah. Pierre Hosni with Horizons International says that despite the destruction in southern Lebanon, local churches are seeing many put their faith in Christ. Pray that these churches continue to grow in spiritual strength and reach. Next, Indonesia is Southeast Asia's largest economy, but Patrick Anthony with FMI explains it has gone downhill. Young people are frustrated with a lack of jobs, and rising oil prices have upped the price of everything else. Yet in challenge, there is opportunity. Indonesia values social harmony, often keeping believers from risking that harmony to share Jesus. But the economic struggles are giving Christians a natural way to share their faith with people desperate for hope. Pray for boldness for believers. Mission Network News, a service of One Way Ministries. I'm Steve Odell.
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1: All right, well, welcome back to our Friday program. I'm Pastor Isaac Crockett, and I'm talking with Paul Brown of Wasson Watches. And we've talked about, you know, their watches a little bit before, high-quality field watches, a lot of mechanical watches that don't need the battery. And we were just talking, you know, with Paul, and as he was bringing up how, you know, making a watch or a clock that will last a lifetime or longer and all the right gearing and all the right mechanical parts, it's special. And, you know, stamping, as he puts patriotic imagery and biblical Bible, you know, Bible verses and things on these. But God has done so much more in creating the universe, and especially in creating human beings in his image and giving us souls that will live for all eternity in heaven or in hell. And in this segment, we want to really dive into this theme of Imago Dei, is kind of a Latin term that's used for this doctrine about being made in the image of God, and this idea that every human being has been created by God and is different than animals or other, you know, part. We're not just all created from some sort of moon dust and evolved out of primordial slime. But when we look at current headlines, we look at news, we look at our social media accounts, it's easy to feel like this foundational truth and God is our creator, like it's somehow being lost or completely ignored. Even on the weather, we'll hear, oh, what does Mother Nature have for us today rather than God? And when talking about other human beings or people groups, oftentimes they are not really humanized, and we might get into some of even recent deaths of famous politicians and things, some of the lack of humanity that has come out on some sides, it seems like. But before we go further, let's define what we're talking about. So, Paul, for our listeners who hear this phrase Imago Dei, maybe they've heard it before, maybe they've never really thought of this. How do you define it, and what happens to a society that actively defaces or ignores the divine stamp of our Creator?
2: Yeah, and I think this is an essential component, not only of Christian faith and but of our society. It's a building block of our society. Imago Dei is just Latin for image of God. So the Imago Dei doctrine, concisely, is just the idea, the truth, that human beings are made in God's image and therefore have intrinsic value that is attached with that creative element, right? And when we talk about being made in God's image, what we mean specifically is we bear specific attributes of God, right? God is a creator. He's made us as sub-creators, right? Humans have creative ability. God is the ultimate mind. He possesses all wisdom and knowledge, and he has given humans a certain amount of wisdom and knowledge. God is the ultimate communicator, right? And he communicates ideas perfectly that come from his perfect mind, and he has made humans to communicate. Those are just a few examples. But to hammer this home a little bit more, this point about the value of humans, you know, what defines what's wrong with murder, or the unlawful taking of human life, actually comes from this Imago Dei doctrine in Genesis 9:6, where God first explicitly prohibits taking human life unjustly. He says, "You shall not shed the blood of man, lest by man shall your blood be shed, for man is made in the image of God." Right? And so what a lot of people in America is a rapidly secularizing society. The West in general is rapidly secularizing. A lot of people that have more secular beliefs, even if they consider themselves Christian, may have more secular beliefs than they realize, don't know that the basis for human rights, the basis for recognizing humans as having intrinsic value, comes directly from this Imago Dei belief, this image of God belief. And it spills into every area of life. It spills into how we treat other people, right? If I'm driving in my car and someone cuts in front of me, I may reduce that person to inconveniencing me, but that's a grave error because there's an image bearer in that other vehicle that I need to remember that they have that value, that God loved them so much that he sent his son to die

0: you know, and I know this is kind of a long soliloquy, but stick with me here. We're seeing unprecedented assaults on the Imago Dei in our modern society. You see it in abortion, and abortion is not new. It's been around for a long time. It's been very, very prevalent for now over 50 years in the United States, but even before that, it was more prevalent than people realize. You see it in growth in euthanasia. You see it in different forms of racism and growing anti-Semitism that you see even in the United States and around the world. And I think that it's why, one of the reasons why it is so important that people understand the Imago Dei is to be able to effectively combat these insidious, awful, evil ideas and actions that people are taking behind those ideas.
1: Well, Paul, something that I've really learned a lot about this from my co-host, Sam Rohr, the president of the American Pastors Network and the regular host of this program. But he talks about kind of the behind the scenes, so to speak, in the political process where he served for a couple of decades, that there were many who claimed to be pro-life, either politicians or even special interest groups, but they didn't really have the Imago Dei. They didn't really see, you know, humans as created in God's image, but also there was so much compromise that they weren't really pro-life. And he said, just because somebody's maybe quote unquote anti-abortion or something like that, doesn't mean that they have a biblical standard on it. And I guess what I'm saying is that just because somebody says, oh, I'm pro-life, doesn't really mean much anymore. This term has been diluted, and I think we have to look at what does the Bible actually say about taking of innocent life? What is the taking of innocent life in the womb? And so, Paul, I know you are very passionate and outspoken about this subject. Could you just take a moment while we're talking about Imago Dei to discuss what that really means, especially, again, when we look at the so-called pro-life movement?
0: Yeah, you know, in around 2015, I started getting more involved in trying to speak up and speak out for preborn babies. I was going to abortion facilities and doing what's called sidewalk advocacy outside of them, where you speak to women going in, try to get them to not have an abortion, and, you know, had a few successes, got to participate in saving a few babies. I saw many, many more women go in and have abortions, though, than I saw not, right? And what I began to learn as I started to get more involved in this stuff is that there was, you had the pro-life movement, but then you had something separate called the abortion abolition movement, seeking equal protection for preborn babies. And that the larger pro-life movement was not supporting equal protection, and that there were all these compromises that they were making, and there was kind of this constant fear, it felt like, in that movement of, oh, if we go too far, we're going to lose the greater battle. And here we're talking about 1 million babies being murdered a year on our soil legally, right? And we're talking about losing battles. Like, we've been losing for 50 years. And before that, I mean, earlier I alluded to the fact that abortion happened, you know, before those last few years, before Roe v. Wade. We've had prevalent abortions in the United States for over a century, you know, believe it or not. They became more prevalent after Roe v. Wade. And so it's like, man, if you want to effectively fight this evil, you need to adopt the biblical principles behind the reason why we're fighting it. People will deny God or try to hold a position that is, you know, supposedly pro-life, that is not explicitly religious in nature. Like, well, it is explicitly a religious belief that human beings are made in God's image. I'm not saying that you can't make an argument for that from a non-Christian perspective, but it's not an argument that holds water. It doesn't make sense. It's like, no, we need to adopt this equal protection standard. And God specifically, talked about earlier, he hates unequal weights and unequal measures. He hates it when you try to treat one class different from another class. And so if you're not familiar, you know, anyone listening to this,

0: the abolitionist movement with equal protection, I really strongly encourage you to look into it. Because where we're at now with the larger pro-life movement, it's kind of like, you know, sometimes you've heard in the Republican Party of rhinos, Republican in name only. It's kind of the same thing. You have a lot of people that are going along, taking along. They're raising a lot of money. They're soaking up all the money that people are putting out there in order to try to protect preborn babies with it. And they're not really doing much with it. It's not only that they're not supporting laws of equal protection. In many instances, they're actually opposing them. And I've been there to see these pro-life groups stand up in opposition to laws of equal protection. It's really, really sad.
1: Paul, that's right. It is sad. And when we understand that we're made in God's image, it makes all the difference. I think it was the Guttmacher Institute, their numbers show that since the overturning of Roe versus Wade, the Dobbs decision, abortions have actually gone up. So we don't have anything to congratulate ourselves on, really, in that respect. And there's more we could dive into in that, but I want to talk about more of this. We're going to take a quick break, come back with Paul Brown talking about Imago Dei.
2: According to God's Word, memorizing Scripture brings many benefits, including keeping us from sin and permitting us to stand unashamed before God our Judge. In Ecclesiastes chapter 12, verses 13 and 14, King Solomon, the wisest man to ever live, gave this end-of-life advice to all with ears to hear. Let us hear the conclusion of the whole matter. Fear God and keep His commandments, for this is the whole duty of man. For God shall bring every work into judgment with every secret thing, whether it be good or whether it be evil. Our verse to memorize is verse 13. Fear God and keep His commandments, for this is the whole duty of man. Fear God and keep His commandments, for this is the whole duty of man. Ecclesiastes chapter 12, verse 13. A verse to memorize from Stand in the Gap today.
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1: All right. Well, welcome back to our program. It's hard to believe that we're already halfway through our Friday program. I'm Pastor Isaac Crockett, and I've been talking with my guest, Paul Brown, who before crafting amazing world-class watches at Wasson Watch Company that he founded, Paul spent two decades in military intelligence and counterterrorism, starting with the Marines and all kinds of other things that he did and deployments in different parts of the world. And today we are looking at the Imago Dei, the image of God doctrine. We were looking at even this idea of when it comes to unborn children, preborn babies, that they have every right of every other human being. And how do we stand for that? How do we pray about that? How do we intercede on their behalf? And just looking at other people, somebody, as Paul shared, you know, cuts you off in traffic and you look at them as a nuisance, but do you see them as somebody who is created by God? Do you see them as somebody with a soul that will spend eternity in heaven or hell? And so, Paul, when we talk about that, when we think about that, it's a very sobering reality. And I think as our culture continues to move towards a lot of what President Trump termed many years ago, the term fake news, but is really another term that is used for that, propaganda. As we look at propaganda from all sides, not just one side or the other, but coming from all sorts of places, we've seen an explosion of what is now often called conspiracy theories. I don't know if how old that term conspiracy theory is, but it has really spiked in recent times. And one of the terrifying things that we've talked about a lot on this program is the conspiracies against Jewish people, against not just Israel or the political, you know, establishment of Israel, but against Jewish people in general, this anti-Semitism that seems to be spreading worldwide. Paul, you've seen how this radicalization, how it works. You have years of working as an intelligence person and understanding, you know, studying the propaganda techniques of different enemies, and you see this deception operations. It's working on a global scale. As somebody who has done this for decades for a living, looking at the intelligence, looking at deception, how concerned are you about these conspiracy theories that are anti-Semitic?
0: I'm very concerned, and just to kind of sort of clarify a term here for a second, the term anti-Semitism, some people assume means Jew hatred, and while anti-Semitism is typically coupled with Jew hatred, leads to Jew hatred, what anti-Semitism really is the adoption and propagation of anti-Jewish conspiracy theories. And the reason that it works so well, it's hard, it can be hard to convince people to hate someone, to say, oh, you should hate this group. That's what we're about. We're about hating this group. But the approach of anti-Semitism is much more subtle. Instead, it tells lies about the group, about the Jewish people, about Israel, and basically works very, very hard incrementally over time to convince people of those lies so that they come around to the conclusion that they should hate Jews, that they should hate Israel. And we've seen a really massive uptick in anti-Semitic propaganda in the United States as well as globally over the last several years. Now, it's not new, right? Anti-Semitism goes back. You can see it with Pharaoh in Egypt. You can see it with Haman and, you know, trying to kill the Jewish people back in Persia, right? You see it more recently in World War II and of course, over the years since then. But where I've really seen it a lot is online lately, and you see it on X as well as other platforms. X is the one where I'm most active. And I've gotten to know a lot of the types of lies that are told, and I've spent a lot of time doing the research around the specific lies, like, okay, if this is not true, then why is it not true? Kind of digging up that information. But what's really troubling to me is while even though some of the bad actors that are propagating these lies are being sort of uncovered, right? A lot of people have figured out that Candace Owens and Tucker Carlson and these guys are a bad influence, and they're kind of widely being discredited. A lot of the damage has already been done. In 2022, for instance, Pew Research did a poll and found that 41% of Americans had a negative view of Israel. And now in 2026, 60% of Americans have a negative view of Israel. Now, look, I know that Israel is not necessarily one-to-one correlated with the Jews, but there's a very strong correlation there. And where a lot of the anti-Semitic propaganda starts is getting people to hate Israel, to mistrust Israel, but a lot of that hate and mistrust is predicated on lies as well.
1: That is really helpful. As this is getting worse, these psychological tactics. Again, you have decades of military intelligence experience. You have experience with the anti-terrorism. How do these global terror networks that are seemingly incentivizing these conspiracy theorists, how are they dehumanizing certain groups in order to advance really evil agendas? And do you see similar psychological tactics that you've seen from the military being really pulled into to play in our overall culture in America today?
0: Yeah, it's psychological operations, and a lot of it is just volume. As in, a lot of information. We, as human beings in this modern era, but especially in America and the West, consume massive amounts of information through the medium of short videos. So you have reels on your various platforms, Facebook, Instagram, X, TikTok, whatever. There's all these different platforms and apps out there where people consume these short videos where you're jumping from the next to the next to the next. And what I've found is a very high percentage of these videos, an unnatural percentage, a not organic percentage, but an inflated percentage due to money that's really being put in to do this, videos that are really pushing for anti-Semitic agendas, right, that talk about Israel's defense against Hamas as a genocide, right? And then there'll be little lies buried in these videos that if you're not really already educated on the issue, on the region and the history, you're not going to be able to refute in the moment. And what's going to happen with most people is they skip to the next video. And even if they had some misgivings, they didn't fully trust the information they saw in the last video, it just kind of bounces around in their brain up there unchallenged, and they're going to continue to be fed those same lies in different ways over and over again. And that's what's driving this push. But I think what's really important to talk about as well is, like, what is the goal here? Because yes, there are groups that do want to eradicate the Jews. They want to eradicate Israel. When you look at the 1948 War for Independence of Israel, the Arab Liberation Army was actually led by a guy who had been part of the German army in World War II. He was a colonel in the German army, and their stated goal was not to liberate the Palestinians. It was to kill all the Jews, to push them into the sea. That was their stated goal. But that's not the only goal here. The goal here is to undermine the West. If in November 2024, Donald Trump won the presidential election, I would say that we were on the verge of a conservative movement being more powerful and more united than ever. But what has happened in the last couple of years is you have seen conservatives basically mired in this infighting due to folks bringing up issues around Israel and by extension the Jews. And so it's not it's not solely a hatred of the Jews. It's also a hatred of the West and Western powers such as the United States that unfortunately our adversaries such as China and Russia are supporting directly.
1: And again, we're all influenced by this. Even people who maybe aren't on social media a lot, they're influenced because this is all over. But for most people, we are probably more influenced by our social media than we realize. And we make jokes sometimes about it, but it's important to know the truth. Let me just encourage all of you as listeners to take in the truth. One thing is you can go to places, you could go to Facebook or X.com, Twitter, out and follow Wasson Watch Company. This is where Paul Brown will put a lot of really cool stuff. And you'll get to see some really beautiful pictures of his watches. Yes. And if you're looking for a really good, really high quality watch, that is a good place to start. But what he does is he mixes all sorts of other stuff into this that's hitting our culture, and he's showing truth. He's pointing out propaganda. We want to get into, actually in our last segment, we want to point out some of that propaganda. But I'd also encourage you to make sure that you're following us here at Stand in the Gap Today. 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And we are not just on the radio. 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So fill yourself with the truth so that you're not as led astray by propaganda. But I want to keep talking with Paul Brown, who's got this military intelligence background. And I want to wrap up by looking at some, maybe even an exact case of propaganda and just walking through it. We have so much more to discuss before we finish our program today. We'll be right back on Stand in the Gap Today.
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8: By the way, let me say how much I appreciate, Sam, what you all do in the American Pastors Network. And folks, I have pastored two churches and spoken in 2000. And I just want to encourage everybody to pray for what Sam and his staff are doing and to support and be involved. And frankly, I'm just applauding you. I follow your trajectory, Sam, and the American Pastors Network. And I'm thrilled that God has raised you up at this time.
7: Thank you, Dr. McFarland. You and our other great guests helped to make Stand in the Gap Today a leading voice in the faithful communication of truth all across America. May God use all of us together to stand in the gap for truth.
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5: Our current lawless society is marked by violence, the attacking of churches and pregnancy centers, and generally clamoring for the right to murder the unborn. But don't faint. God's given us the plan for divine response in these evil days. Hello, I'm Sam Rohr with another Stand in the Gap Minute. Psalm 7:9 teaches that God establishes the righteous. Psalm 34:15 adds, the eyes of the Lord are toward the righteous. So when it comes to the righteous, we must choose to obey the commands of God, live out the commands of God, genuinely know the truth, and unapologetically live and proclaim the truth. If we want God's blessing to return to our nation, it will require confronting evil, not running from it, advancing God's standards for a godly and orderly society after first starting in our own lives, then extending broadly into the culture. Only then can God's blessing on our lives and our nation be expected. 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
1: Welcome back. I'm Pastor Isaac Crockett as we wrap up this final segment. Hard to believe how fast time flies, but here on Stand in the Gap today, we've been joined by Marine veteran and watchmaker Paul Brown. We've covered a lot of ground today. There's a lot going on this week, and we haven't been able to get into everything, but looking at the Imago Dei of God's image on us, everything from when somebody famous dies, like Lindsey Graham, Senator Lindsey Graham, or the hatred of enemies towards each other. We see Iran, you know, making pictures of President Trump in a coffin and things like that, to the culture of being, what does it mean to really be anti-abortion? Is pro-life really pro-life? That sanctity of life, and then just overall cultural warfare, these conspiracy theories that dehumanize. Paul, I just wish we had like 2 or 3 hours to get into some of the stuff with you. But before we leave, could you maybe give us a recent example? Because sometimes I will hear these little clips on Facebook or on X or whatever social media outlet. And again, some of them I said, well, I don't know if I believe all of that, but it sticks with me. And some of the people are very, very convincing, and they might be conservatives, or they might be law enforcement guys, or they might be supposed, you know, evangelical pastors and things. And I'd just love for you to maybe walk us through an example of a propaganda that from lately that you've maybe addressed on your social media.
0: Yeah, you know, and there's so many examples. A really recent one was there. I saw a video clip of a guy named John Kiriakou, who is, he's a former CIA officer. He actually was arrested, I think it was around 2012 or something. He had actually exposed some classified information that, you know, he was privileged on and shouldn't have. He was convicted for that, went to prison for 2 years, but came out and, you know, quickly entered the media world. He actually got picked up by RT News. That's Russian television news. He's done a lot of work for them, and he's done a lot of the podcast kind of circuit. You go on all these different shows, and the thing about Kiriakou is he's a confident speaker. He comes off to the casual listener as credible, as knowing what he's talking about. He speaks with a lot of conviction. And I saw this segment the other day where he was talking about Israel, and he said he has a friend who was going to go speak at the University of Georgia, and they sent her this contract before she was going to go speak, and it had a section where she would have to swear allegiance to Israel, that she would have to swear fealty to Israel. That's the specific language that he used, and that she refused to sign it, so they wouldn't let her speak. And it ended up going to the Georgia State Supreme Court, and they ruled in favor of the university, not in favor of her. And in his words, that they ruled in favor of having to swear fealty to Israel. Well, I was like, I got to look this up. I want to see what he's talking about here. And he made this offhand remark after that as well, that all 50 states send money to Israel, that it is a line item in their budget in all 50 states. So I looked up both of these things. And first of all, on the, you know, Georgia State University thing, what I found was that Georgia, the state of Georgia, like many states, has a clause, has laws in place that they will not hire individuals or businesses as contractors or whatever else if they are involved in the BDS movement, in boycotting, divesting, and I forget what the S stands for, but for sanctioning, boycott, divest, sanction of Israel. Because there's a lot of groups, and these are heavily Marxist groups, heavily Islamist groups, heavily leftist groups that have this very intense hatred of Israel to the extent that they say that we should be boycotting Israel. And you notice they're not boycotting any other country, not Russia, not China, not France, not India, not Mexico, not Canada, nothing. It's specifically Israel that this movement touches on. And it's a reasonable position for the states to hold, that they do not want to give money to individuals involved in that. And that's not a fealty to Israel thing. It's not an allegiance to Israel. It's just you cannot be involved in that kind of boycott and come and be a paid individual for the state. And the second thing was that all states are sending money to Israel, like they're giving money to Israel as foreign aid. That's not true at all. No. States are not allowed to engage in foreign aid activities because all foreign policy diplomacy is reserved specifically for the federal government. Now, there are states who invest in Israeli securities, as in like bonds, because they pay at some of the highest rates for national bonds in the world, but that's an investment. That's not a kind of a foreign aid issue. And so this is the kind of thing where, again, you could just watch it and you could just walk away with like, oh, what he said, that's pretty crazy. You never take the time to look it up to see if it's true. And you just accept that it is. And here's the truth. Most people probably don't have time. And even if they do have time, maybe the inclination or the research background to go and fact check all these different claims. And I would say if you do have the time, you should use it. And if you don't, probably one of the best things you can do is be very careful about what you allow yourself to see, because you are going to be influenced by the propaganda to which you're exposed, unless you're extremely consistently evaluating it very heavily.
1: And that's a biblical principle right there, Paul, that we are to figure these things out. We shouldn't just take this stuff at face value. And that's part of walking as children of light to redeem the time in these evil days. And so it is difficult. Time is, you know, ticking, and we're trying to just, you know, live life and, you know, make ends meet, as they always say. And these things come up like this. I saw that video. There were parts of it that I thought, oh, that can't be true. But there are parts of it that he said so convincingly that I assumed there had to be a good bit of truth to it. And then I saw your post on it, and you went through piece by piece dismantling it. But what happens, you know, we're talking to others. Well, yeah, I heard something about that too. You know what? I heard that every state is giving money to Israel. Well, all of a sudden, that sounds like a fact, because he said it as a fact. And this propaganda, this misleading propaganda, works its way into narratives, and before long, it becomes mainstream. Again, I would encourage all of you to follow Wasson Watch Company, follow Stand in the Gap Today and what we're doing, and other folks who are very strong biblical groups. Follow those so you could be getting large doses of the truth. As we get ready to wrap things up, Paul, are there any final remarks that you have, or any final encouragements of how we as the church, those who know Christ as Savior, how we can practically be redeeming the time even in these dark days?
0: Yeah, you know, we've talked a lot about propaganda and lies, and who is the father of lies? The father of lies is Satan himself. And what Satan did in the Garden of Eden was he lied. He didn't force Eve to eat the fruit. When we see Satan appear in the Bible consistently, what he brings to the table is lies. And that's what he brought to Adam and Eve, you know, our first father. And then when he brought it to Jesus in Matthew chapter 4, when he tempted him in the desert, he brought lies to Jesus. And what did Jesus use in defense of those lies? He used the word of God. All three times Satan tempted Jesus, Jesus quoted scripture. Jesus, who is, you know, the ultimate author of that scripture, he could have said anything he wanted. The things that Jesus said that are recorded all became scripture, and yet here he is quoting scripture. So the best thing you can do to prepare for the lies is read the truth, know the truth, hide it in your heart. And that ultimate truth is God's word that he gave us.
1: Amen. Well, thank you so much, Paul Brown from Wasson Watch. Thank you for sharing with us from your intelligence background and from a biblical worldview. I hope that you will listen, and I hope that you will share this with people in your family, in your church, in your community. Until next time, I pray that you will stand in the gap for truth wherever you are today.

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1: Today is Friday, July 17th. The high temperature in Amarillo yesterday was 88 degrees. Today, the Amarillo vicinity will be in the high temperature of low 90s. South wind 10 to 15 miles per hour. Overnight low tonight, mid to upper 60s. Tomorrow, mostly sunny. High temperature mid 90s. On Sunday, high temperature mid 90s. South wind 10 to 15 miles per hour. Okay.

Hello, everybody. I'm Ricky File, and this is a program I call Keys to Kingdom Living. Thank you for listening. I'm teaching on this program right now on the subject of God's plan for man. I'm using a book, a textbook, a book like you'd have in a Bible college or something, titled God's Plan for Man by Finis Dake, contained in 52 lessons and 25 supplements. Originally, it was published in small books of two lessons and a supplement in each book. Now, it's all together in one hardback book, over 1,000 pages. Now, the lessons can be grouped into four main categories. Part one, the first 8 lessons were on the origin of all things. Part two had to do with God's historical dealings with man. Those were lessons 9 to 18. Right now we're in lesson 19, which is the first lesson in the third major section of the book titled God's Present Dealings with Man. God's Present Dealings with Man starts out with a lesson on the dispensation of grace. We're living in the day when God deals with us on the basis of grace, and that doesn't mean that there's other things that don't enter in. It's not just all total grace with nothing whatsoever on man's part that's required. I've said this over and over again, but it needs to be repeated over and over again. Grace is unmerited, but there's no such thing as unqualified grace. You've got to qualify for it. Noah is one of the great examples to prove what I'm talking about. The world was destroyed except for Noah and his family. The Bible says, but Noah found grace in the eyes of the Lord. So that grace saved him. But Noah qualified for the grace. That doesn't mean it was on the basis of merit, because grace is unmerited favor. But Noah was a faith man, according to Hebrews chapter 11. Noah was a man of obedience. Noah was a preacher of righteousness, according to the Apostle Peter in his writings. And Noah was upright in his ways, according to Genesis. All the other flesh had corrupted itself, but Noah was upright. So I said to you earlier, as Brother Dake pointed out in this book, that Noah found grace in the eyes of the Lord because he was righteous. God favored him because of that. God had mercy on him because of his faith and obedience and righteousness. Now, if you say, well, now, grace is totally, completely, 100% God. No, nothing of man's performance has anything whatsoever to do with it. Well, then tell that to all the people that perished in the flood. All the people that perished in the flood, they all perished because they weren't righteous. They were wicked. They had corrupted themselves. They were not in a position to receive this grace. Oh, there was enough grace for everybody to be saved that would, just like there is today. But you need to learn that grace is not just a blanket thrown over everybody so that sin doesn't matter anymore. Grace is God's influence in your life to give you empowerment to live the way God intends for his people to live. Now, we come to a point in this lesson, in Brother Dake's lesson. It's point number 6 on page 342. And the point is 30 things grace cannot do. 30 things grace cannot do. And number one is, grace cannot set aside all condemnation for future sins. There are so many people that teach you that God has forgiven all of our sins, past, present, and future, and therefore you don't have to even repent of your future sins, because every sin you ever committed was future when Jesus first died anyway. And so
He's forgiven all of our sins, past, present, and future. Now, the main problem with that teaching is it is totally unscriptural, and it is a damnable doctrine, actually, if you examine it. Let's get to Dake's writing here about it. Grace can only set aside condemnation as long as man stays free from sin. This is a fallacy, this modern fallacy, that judicial forgiveness covers all sins, past, present, and future. It is a fallacy to believe that God does not impute sins of believers to them, and that God never condemns or judges a saved man for any sins committed, but instead charges them to the Lord Jesus Christ. That is one of the most unscriptural and demon-inspired theories in any church. You cannot live in sin and just automatically expect that it's going to be transferred to Jesus. It is argued by those who hold this theory, this demon-inspired theory, that not even earthly courts could punish the same man for his crime two different times, and that since Christ bore the sins of all men, he cannot bear them twice. Well, the argument is true as far as it goes, except that it's only a half-truth, and therefore it is not true because it's a half-truth. Jesus did bear the sins of many. The price has been paid for all sins that you ever committed, even before you committed them. But nobody gets saved until he repents and comes to God for mercy. It is true that a man cannot be punished for his crime twice. But if the same man goes out and commits the same crime again, after being cleared of the first crime, he must be punished again. There is no court that will give any man a blanket pardon to continue to commit the same crimes again and again without punishment when he goes back and does it again. The fact that he was pardoned for one crime does not excuse all future crimes of a similar nature. In other words, if a governor pardons a murderer and restores him to full citizenship and freedom, the murderer cannot go out and continue to murder simply because he was pardoned. It would be silly, to put it mildly, for him to argue that the pardon he received for one murder gives him full freedom to murder all he wants without being punished for his crimes anymore. No human government could continue this way if that's the way it dealt with criminals. No court could justify freely a man to go out and commit all the crimes that he desired simply on the grounds that he had been punished for one crime or had been pardoned at some point in time. Are you trying to say that God is the only governor that is so lacking in intelligence that he would carry on a government by permitting his subjects to be as lawless as they please after having one once been pardoned? You got to be crazy to believe such a ridiculous thing as that. It's just as ridiculous to argue from the same premise about the salvation of sinners. God could not be just to give any man a blank check to commit any sin that he wanted to and be immune from punishment. But there are people, obviously, that were teaching this in Dake's day, or he wouldn't have written this, and they're certainly teaching it today. Oh, yeah, there are. There are people today that are teaching that you shouldn't confess sins. That gives you a sin consciousness, and it puts you under this legalism kind of thing, and you shouldn't repent, and 1 John wasn't written to Christians, and, oh, that's a bunch of bunk, all this stuff that is being taught today. And all of your sins, past, present, and future, are already forgiven. Well, that'd be just like a murderer being given a blank check as part of his pardon to commit all the murders that he wanted to in the future. In this case, the governor who gave the pardon would be responsible for all the murders that the man would commit. Naturally, all the sins of a sinner have been paid for through the sacrifice of Christ. Jesus bore the sins of all in his body on the tree, and he will forgive all sins that are confessed to him and turned away from, but that does not give a saved man a blank
check to commit and continue sinning and living as his flesh pleases without any fear of being ever held accountable for his sins once he has been saved. Salvation does not include freedom to live in sins of all kinds. One of the most atrocious things I've heard was heard from a pretty famous preacher that said at a convention that we went to last summer in Fort Worth that it doesn't grieve the Holy Spirit if you go to a motel room with somebody that's not your spouse because the Holy Spirit has tough skin. That is terrible. I'm trying to not be too rough in my language here, but that is ridiculous. That's ludicrous to say such a thing. You are not guaranteed immunity from hell if you go back into sins and continue in sin and die in sin. There's no scripture in the Bible that teaches that God forgives one time all past, present, and future sins. There are scriptures that tell us that all sins committed up until the time of repentance are forgiven and blotted out. And therefore, at that time of forgiveness, there's not one sin that God holds against a man. God promised to keep men from sin from this point on if the men would meet certain conditions. God did not promise something beyond that. No man ever received anything beyond that. God never required of men anything but confession of sins already committed. Only sins that have been committed can be confessed and forgiven. How could you confess a sin that you might commit 20 years from now? It's ridiculous to teach that future sins are forgiven before they're committed. The Bible doesn't teach that. The fact that the sins of men since the cross were committed after Jesus died, or that Jesus died for all future sins of future men, is not in itself proof that all future sins of a man are forgiven before he commits them. Christ died for all. If all men are forgiven simply because Christ died for all, and if men do not have to confess their sins in order to be forgiven, then everybody in the whole world will be saved. There's no need of anybody ever confessing any sin. The sins of Old Testament saints were not committed after Jesus died, and yet Jesus atoned for all those sins that were past. They all had to make confession of sins when and after they were committed, just as modern men do. According to the passages that we could give you that Dake cites, there are numerous ones in the lesson here in the book, we must conclude that no sin can be forgiven before it's committed. If this is true, then there's no such thing as future sins being blotted out by one act of faith in Christ, giving you immunity from all punishment of future sins. In fact, in 2 Peter chapter 1, it says that some people, they lack things and they're blind and they can't see far off and they have forgotten they were purged from their old sins. There's not any scripture in the Bible that talks about being purged of future sins. You still have to deal with it and get it under the blood and repent of it. Turn away from it if you sin. Otherwise, you can be overtaken by that and ultimately could lose your salvation. Well, I've got to stop for now. This is in the part of the lesson here in Brother Dake's book, Things That Grace Cannot Do. It is a very important part of the whole teaching about grace. You need one of these books. Call us for more information because I don't have time to talk about it now. Time's run out. Our mailing address here at Kingdom Keys Network is P.O. 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
1: This has been a couple months ago now, but I was one day, she had taken me off. That's it, I'm going to shower. This is ridiculous, you know. And I'm in there, I'm like, Lord, help me. Help me with this woman you created. And I mean, it was almost an audible voice. It's you. Yes. Think how many people have loosened the fitting of their marriage, blaming the other person when in reality it's them. I had to go humble myself and say, babe. And she wasn't very happy to hear me say, babe. I found out a long time ago she didn't really like these little nicknames I give her whenever things are a little heated, you know. Hey, sweetie, petey, hey, baby, whatever. You know, I don't ever use those. I don't really talk like that. I'm just thinking the way some of y'all talk, right? No, I'm just kidding. But I said, babe. She's all, what? You know that ain't good, don't y'all, your husband? No. You know, you say, you call her, what? And you're like, what? I said, could you come here? Now, I'm standing upstairs. She's downstairs cooking for the family or something, right? So what do you do to complete this? Let me be as clear as I can. If you're in a heated moment, instead of deciding to really give your wife a tongue lashing, or this could go vice versa. This could be wives, you deciding to tell your husband something. Why don't you back away for just a moment? Even if you have to say, I got to use the restroom. Hang on. Don't lie. I'm not telling you to lie. Use the restroom. But if that's what you say. But while you're doing that, say, Lord, I thank you. I think remind yourself of all those times. See, I did this publicly for you to show you an example. I reminded you, some of you didn't know it, so some of you had heard it. But I reminded myself talking to you this morning about how thankful I was when she finally started liking me. Right? I was thankful. So now that she gave me her whole life, took on my last name, and now she ticks me off and I'm going to loosen this fitting? And then I'm wondering, well, why is my life the way it is? You lost your thankfulness. Now, I just want to say this. If you say, Pastor, man, you're hitting me hard today, and it's about your past, and it's something you don't feel like you can change, can I tell you, God is a restorer. And he has a way that if you're seeing this and you recognize your own life and you say, I wasn't thankful, that's how I lost all that I had that God gave me, start being thankful today. I want to say it to you like this. It's never too late to get thankful. And the moment you start getting thankful, your fitting gets back right. Yeah. And there may not be anything you can do about a past spouse because maybe they moved on. These are like scrambled eggs. You can't unscramble eggs. Are you listening to me? Well, what you could do is get thankful today and God could fit you exactly how you need to be fitted going forward. Amen. Praise the Lord. Our God is a covenant-keeping God. Unthankfulness will make you think you no longer fit where God put you. That's what happens. Unthankfulness will make you think or feel like, this is a great term, you'll feel like you no longer fit where God put you. So as a church, Accelerate Church is being fitted together. So what happens according to these scriptures? We're also, right here, it says it in Ephesians 2:22, we're being built together. Yeah. That's a process. Yeah. If you've ever seen a house or any building being built, you know it's a process. And it's foolishness to come out on day one when the foundation is laid and say, all right, get out here and build the whole rest of the whole house. Come on. What are you waiting on? It's a process. You got to let that set up. Not too far away from Aaron and I, building a house right now. And I remember there was a day I saw seven. I was studying in my office. In my office, I could look and see the street. There were seven concrete trucks that went by. So Aaron and I like to walk often. Now, maybe we haven't done it this week, but we're going to start again today. It's a new day. Praise God. You can always start where you're at. We were walking almost every day at that time when we walked. And I looked and I was like, I can't tell any. I saw seven concrete trucks today. Where's the concrete? Did you know it was all going down? For the footing, it was going down, down. I looked over there. I was like, I don't even see any concrete. Seven trucks worth? And I don't see any? Can I tell you? It was not the next day that they had it where it is today with all the walls up, windows installed, still some 2x4s exposed, but it wasn't along the process where it is today. That's something being built and fitted together. Yes. And your life is like this. Look, don't complain about where you're at in the process. Just continue in the process. If you've gotten out of thankfulness, get thankful right now. Just right this minute, you could raise your hand sitting in this building and say, Lord, I thank you for my life. I thank you for your call. I thank you for my wife. I thank you for my children. I thank you for my job. I thank you that I'm pastor of this precious congregation. I thank you, Lord. I thank you. Thank you, Jesus. If I lose that thankfulness, I could lose my fitting as pastor here. You see, it works in every area of life. We believe God for children. What? They're driving me nuts. There's no thankfulness in that statement, especially with that kind of tone. And that's actually kind of mild compared to some of you at the house. And don't come to me after and say, Pastor, do you have my house bugged? No, but the Holy Spirit does. And he hears you even when you're mad and ticked off. Even when your kid hadn't listened to your instruction the last 10 times, the Holy Spirit still listens to your words.
2: Yeah. There you go.
1: I just can't believe this kid's driving me batty. Remember when you had to believe God for children? Yeah. The fitting got loosened. God's wanting to build something. Will you let him? You got to stay faithful in thanksgiving. Thankfulness is huge. You lose your thankfulness, you lose your fitting. It's just that simple. So, as we're being built together, look at this. We become a dwelling place of God. There's something about believers around other believers. I mean, he never sent anyone out on their own. He always sent people out 2x2. I'm talking about his disciples.
3: Yeah.
1: He always sent people out 2x2. Why? Because we need one another. We need one another. Even if we're going and preaching the gospel to this God-forsaken land and world, we still have to have one another. That's why it's important together and to be assembled with other believers. Why? Because we're supposed to be a dwelling place of God. Now, I want you to think for a minute. What a privilege and what an honor it is that you would be considered to be a dwelling place of God. What a privilege. What an honor that you and I would be a dwelling place of God. This belongs to us. Think of it, that God Almighty, creator of heaven and earth, would dwell in us through his Spirit.
3: Yeah.
1: Can I tell you this? If God is for us, and he is, if he's in us, then it really doesn't matter who's against us, because we're going to win. Glory to God. Go to Ephesians 3. Let's read some more scripture. We're trying to go a little bit faster, but I tell you, there's some good things in this today for you. Ephesians 3:14 says, for this reason, I bow my knees to the Father of our Lord Jesus Christ. Now, Paul here, inspired by the Holy Spirit, is about to talk about a prayer that he's going to pray. If you want to know what you ought to pray scriptural prayers. If you don't know how to pray as you ought, ask for the Holy Spirit to fill you. The evidence is you'll speak in other tongues. And when you pray in the Spirit, what you'll find out is exactly that song we're singing, he's always on time. Things will work out for the good. You may not know when, you may not know how, but I can tell you, he's working it out somehow. Amen. You can pray the word. And he said, for this reason, I bow my knees to the Father of our Lord Jesus Christ, Ephesians 3:15, from whom the whole family in heaven and earth is named, that he would grant you according to the riches of his glory. Not according to your little might and your stuff, according to the riches of his glory, that you would be strengthened with might through his spirit in the inner man. Woo! So you know what we have that's ours that we have to take? Strength. Real dynamite, dunamis strength from the spirit. So what? That's on the inside. Reminds me, I guess today's just my day to be reminded of old songs. If you don't know what I'm talking about, in the exhortation earlier, I quoted two old songs. But I've got another one in me right now. It goes like this. Jesus on the inside, working on the outside. Oh, what a change in my life. Yeah, what is it? It's on the inside. Jesus is working. Glory to God. Say it. He's working. Say it. He's working. Yeah, he's still working on me to make me what I ought to be. There's another old song. That's what he's doing. He's working on the inside of us. You see, if you don't know old songs, you're like, what in the world has gotten into Pastor? It's just the Holy Spirit, that's all. He wants to grant you, according to his riches, to be strengthened with might through his spirit in the inner man. Listen, it's the strong spirit of a man that will get you through adversity and pressure. So therefore, you need this covenant promise. You need to take what's yours. What? Strength on the inside. Greater is he that's in you than he that's in this world. Oh, there's antichrist spirits everywhere trying to get you to unplug from your power. But the one on the inside is greater than anything you face. If he's greater, then everything we face out here is less than the greater one. Glory to God. He's working on the inside. Yeah. What's happening? Jesus on the inside. He then works on the outside. Changes me. He changes me. He changes you. Doesn't he change you? Look at verse 17. That Christ may dwell in your hearts through faith. That you, being rooted and grounded in love. This word love is not phileo love or brotherly love. Like, hey, love you, homie. Love you, man. Yeah, we're buds. Love you, love you, love you. This is not a romantic love. Are you listening to me? This is the agape God kind of love. The kind of love that Romans 12:9 says that there's a fake. He said, do not let the love that's in you be a fake love. The King James word, dissimulation. Let it be the real genuine thing. Here's what he says. Abhor what is evil. Cling to what is good. So if you're saying that you love something and there's not any hatred to it, it's not true love. Wow. Isn't that something to think about? Well, Pastor Jeremy, you've said that a lot. I know, but you need that reality painted on your brain again. Because you live in a syrupy culture that defines tolerance as love. Tolerance is not love. This doesn't have anything to do with you being rooted and grounded in tolerance. Jesus is the way, the truth, not a truth. He's not a truth, he's the truth. There's a big difference. He's not a Lord, he's the Lord. Yeah. If you're rooted and grounded in love, the agape kind of love, that you may be able to comprehend with all the saints what is the width and the length and the depth and the height, to know the love of Christ which passes knowledge. So this love of Christ is not some humanistic form of love. This is that you may be filled. There's what it says, Ephesians 3:19, that you may be filled. Everybody say filled. With the fullness of God.
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0: SRN News. I'm Bob Agnew in Washington. Wildfire smoke from Canada and Minnesota now driving air quality to dangerously high levels across the Northeast and Upper Midwest. Just ask Laura Shapiro, who lives in New York City.
1: You can feel, you know, you're smelling terrible things. You can feel a little bit in your breathing, you know, and you just know that it's not good to breathe in all these toxins.
0: And not good at all. According to many studies, they say wildfire smoke attacks nearly every system in the human body and can trigger respiratory and cardiac emergencies, especially vulnerable pregnant women, children, the elderly, and those with pre-existing conditions. The U.S. has expanded its airstrike campaign against Iran by hitting more bridges.
2: The highway and railway bridge strikes appeared aimed at cutting off Bandar Abbas, Iran's main port, from roads leading into the Islamic Republic's central region onward to Tehran, the capital. While other routes are still open, the U.S. strikes could expand further, potentially disrupting both the movement of military material and goods needed for Iran's 90 million people. The U.S. aim is to pressure Tehran to ease its chokehold on the Strait of Hormuz. I'm Charles Dillalesma.
0: AI stocks pulling markets down. Oil prices are on the rise.
3: I'm Seth Sutal, and this is Markets in a Minute.
4: More drops for computer chip companies and other AI winners are pulling stock markets lower again. Yes, S&P 500 fell 0.7% in the first hour of trading Friday. The index is on track for its first losing week in the last three and only its third since March. The Dow dipped 70 points. That's about 0.1%. The NASDAQ composite fell 1.4%. Brent crude rose 3.3% as the war with Iran dragged on. Applied materials sank 4.8%. Netflix pulled back 8.6% after forecasting earnings that fell well below Wall Street's estimates. Seth Sutal, New York.
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0: Are we slowly losing our rights in this country? Michael Harrington reports on a new study.
10: That's the question the Public Religion Research Institute has been putting to Americans. And in fact, most people do believe we are at risk of seeing the democratic freedoms we have always enjoyed slip away. What is interesting about the results is that they indicate that groups who don't agree on anything agree on this. Christians and atheists, Republicans and Democrats, capitalists and socialists all think our rights are eroding. Michael Harrington reporting.
0: According to a new Harvard-Harris poll, most Americans continue to support Israel over the Palestinians and believe the Jewish state is surrounded by Muslim groups that are seeking its destruction. The survey reveals 76% of adults think Israel has a right to exist as a refuge for Jewish people. 56% say the country should be defined as a Jewish state. Strong majorities of respondents favor Israel over Muslim terrorist groups like Hamas and Hezbollah. This is SRN News. The Pentagon has introduced a new test for members of the military, as Bernie Bennett reports.
11: Defense Secretary Pete Hegseth announced Wednesday that he's rolling out a new screening program for testosterone deficiency among troops, calling it necessary to allow them to operate at their absolute best. The screenings will be conducted annually as part of service members' required medical screenings for those 30 and older. Troops under 30 can volunteer to be tested. In a social media post, Hegseth said that receiving testosterone replacement therapy will be voluntary. Bernie Bennett, Washington.
0: There will be no turning back the clock if the House has its way. The House passed a bill on Tuesday that would make daylight saving time permanent. Proponents, including the White House, argue the change would provide more daylight during the times that Americans are most active. The vote was strong, 308 to 117. Daylight saving time is that period between spring and fall when the clocks in most parts of the country are set 1 hour ahead of regular standard time. More at SRNnews.com.
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8: 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Massachusetts tried this a decade ago, and it lasted 1 year. 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

0: is the Lord's guidebook to instruct and illustrate what God reveals about humanity and how we should repent, return to Him, and live daily. The living Word identifies the character of God and the character of natural man. Through the stories, we face the fact we have a sinful nature. We realize we cannot overcome the sinful nature or Satan and the forces of darkness. The living Word reveals we need God and His help. We need a Savior, Jesus, to overcome evil, to receive peace with God, be complete the way He made humanity be. He wants us to be spiritually born again. God's salvation plan of Jesus' death on the cross with our sins and His resurrection the third day is His provided way to return and receive eternal life with Him. He provided no substitute plan. Jesus loves you.
1: She came to us completely, truly homeless when she was 17 years old with a one-year-old little boy and moved into our residential program.
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1: She had a big dream of being a nurse, which is a stretch when you're a single teenage mom and going to nursing school is very difficult. She lived in the residential program for about a year. She came to know Christ while she was in the program, joined a church, earned her GED through Hope House, and we were able to help her move on to college. And it took about 6 years, but I got to sit in the auditorium as she got, it was the pinning ceremony where nurses get pinned, and she had her then, at that point, 8-year-old son come across the stage to pin her nursing pin on her.
2: Hear more at FamilyMinute.org.
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6: Back once again, Patrina Mosley with us, as well as Meryl Matthews. And Patrina, let me come to you, because one of the articles we've posted, I entitled it, The Supreme Court Justices Need More Protection. The actual article says, The Price of Politicizing the Supreme Court. And the other day, you had this testimony that took place where Elena Kagan and Amy Coney Barrett, both justices, were actually talking about this problem. And I was at the time very concerned about the stories that I was hearing from Justice Amy Coney Barrett. And I think this three-page article summarizes some of the danger that the Supreme Court members are in that didn't used to exist. Your thoughts?
7: Well, I definitely think that they were smart and strategic to make the case for this by having their two female justices up there, because, I mean, women are always going to be more vulnerable than men to violence and the need for protection. I agree that there is an increase in violence, political violence, mostly from the left, and I have no problems with increasing their budget. You know, however, I do want to add something that was overlooked, in that, yes, we want our justices to be secure so they can make judgments securely, right? But we still have not heard anything about who leaked the Dobbs decision in 2022. Where is the security in that? Where is the inner security for our justices in offices? So I would say if we're going to give outer security, let's tag on some procedures for inner security as well.
6: And I think this builds on what we saw over the last few years as Democrats have habitually complained about the Supreme Court, accusing them of being unethical, making bad decisions, hurting people and so forth. And you had Chuck Schumer say something about, you know, they're going to reap the whirlwind, I think it was right. What it was. Mm-hmm. This could be a green light to people who feel like they needed a green light to be able to go and be aggressive at some of the Supreme Court justices. As Petrina mentioned, it's mostly from the left. The right does do this some in some cases, but it's mostly from the left. And that is a real problem because as a Supreme Court justice, you need to be able to go leave the court and go down and buy a sandwich somewhere without having armed guards with you. And I'm not sure they're going to be able to do that.
8: Well, again, I think, Petrina, one of the things I care to hear you agreeing, it does seem to me, and what I think was so interesting is there are others that have said, we don't remember anything like this before. So for the younger generation, I'm going to have you on today, and even later today I'll have Richard Lim. You represent a younger generation that might say, well, this is typical. No, it's atypical. A Supreme Court justice could go just about anywhere in Washington, D.C., and not even think about security. And now when you're actually requiring or asking Amy Coney Barrett to wear a bulletproof vest, something has changed dramatically.
7: Oh, 100%. That is such a good point that I didn't even realize until you said it. Like, you're right. We as a generation has just gotten used to political violence. I mean, even myself who lives in a nation's capital, I know don't wear a red hat, no matter what it says, because you just don't want to attract the possibility of attention and violence or altercation. And you don't realize the hypervigilance that you now carry naturally around political engagement, who you're talking to, what information you withhold about yourself, what you wear, like I just pointed out. You're absolutely right. And I mean, if that's not a sign of revival that we need, oh my goodness. But, you know, legally and policy-wise, I think this is a good time to also make the case for, what do we do when people violate the courts and the trust of the people and leaking information? I mean, we still don't know who this person is and what type of justice they should face. We don't know. We don't know what's in the law and procedure. So I'm okay with upping security so that they can get a sandwich, like you said. Like, no one should have to suffer that way. But also, let's make sure we keep in mind a whole wraparound of security for our courts.
6: You know, Kirby, through the 1990s and 2000s, I was in Washington a lot, through the 2000s, almost every other week. And it was fairly common. You go into restaurants there, you'd see a senator over here, you'd see Karl Rove over here.
8: I remember that.
6: They'd just be there eating lunch. There was no security. There wasn't any need for security. You could just see a range of different White House advisors and other people hanging around in restaurants, talking over at the Union Station, getting something to do, getting coffee or something of that nature. That has changed. Mm-hmm. And that's a loss for us if they don't feel like they can go out in the public, because you oftentimes were able to go up and say, hello, Carl, good to see you again, and shake hands with them. Let me mention, are you doing something on this? You sometimes find some information, but you can't get past the security now.
8: You certainly can't. Well, you also have pointed out that this isn't just for Supreme Court justices. If you are in Silicon Valley right now, they've got security that's really significant, isn't it?
6: Absolutely. And major tech CEOs and other major tech people, especially if you're working on artificial intelligence, they are having to hire armed bodyguards to go with them anywhere they go, because there have been so many protests and pushback against artificial intelligence and the expansion of the data centers and other things. And so it's a growing area of violence and political violence that we just don't want to have in the country. We want to be able to debate these things, but not necessarily go to violence.
8: Well, I just thought I'd keep moving down the road here.

This is Millennial Moment with Farrell Griffin, shedding light on millennial issues with a biblical worldview. May God bless you and strengthen you as you tune to the Kingdom Keys Network, a place of inspiration and information. I'm so thankful you're here. Again today, we're looking at the effects of Gen Z.

0: This is the Phyllis Schlafly Report, a daily commentary continuing the conservative pro-family legacy of Phyllis Schlafly. Now from the Phyllis Schlafly Center Studios, here's Ryan Haidt.
1: We are in the middle of a high-tech boom that is minting billionaires at a remarkable pace. And yet, 8% of recent American college grads who majored in science, technology, engineering, or math, what we call STEM, are completely unemployed. That is double the national unemployment rate. Something is badly broken, and it has a name, the H-1B visa program. H-1B visas allow American corporations to bring in foreign workers under the guise of high-skilled labor to fill jobs that American graduates are ready, willing, and able to perform. More than 80% of new H-1B applications filed by big tech giants are for foreign workers filling American jobs in AI development, software engineering, and data science. So why does big tech prefer H-1B workers? Because it binds those workers to the employer. An H-1B visa holder who wants to leave for a competitor typically loses the right to remain in the U.S. That means the employer can pay less, demand more, and face no market pressure to treat workers fairly. The problem isn't that talent doesn't exist right here. It's about finding labor that can't fight back. Between 2022 and 2023, the top H-1B-using companies laid off 85,000 American workers while importing 34,000 foreign guest workers. Layoffs for Americans, visas for foreigners, at the same companies in the same years. There are currently 80,000 American medical school graduates who can't find an essential residency position. At the same time, 10,000 foreign physicians are working in the United States on H-1B visas. President Trump moved to address this by imposing a $100,000 surcharge on new H-1B applications. But a federal judge in Boston struck it down, backed by an almost entirely Democrat-appointed First Circuit Court of Appeals. The courts are doing what Congress and lobbyists have always done. Protect the program. Phyllis Schlafly warned about H-1B abuse back in 2003, and now there is a genuine grassroots revolt. In Iowa, a political newcomer named Zach Lane just won a stunning gubernatorial primary upset on a platform of banning state government and universities from employing H-1B workers. His message was simple. We have hardworking American kids who deserve these jobs. There is no talent shortage. This is a policy choice, and it's the wrong one. Stay informed and engaged at phyllisschlafly.com, and join us again for the Phyllis Schlafly Report.

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1: If God has chosen you for a reason and a purpose, you're going to be attacked. I'm not talking about a patty cake attack. I'm talking about you will be attacked. And it won't be an easy attack. But what you have to do is keep your focus on Jesus. Amen? People, keep your focus on Jesus. No matter what comes your way, keep your focus on Jesus. Keep armored in Him. Sometimes attacks against us are the ones that come disguised as something else. These are the subtle advances. For example, we think of depression and discouragement as normal human behaviors. That's not normal. Those are not normal. Do not give in to depression and emotions like that. Do not give in to that. You can't afford it. You can't even afford a down day. Amen? Sometimes these are tools of Satan to undermine our usefulness for the kingdom. I doubt if there's one listener today who's not being hit by depression or by discouragement. But you have to know that's not where God wants you to be. And that He didn't give it to you. So you have to bind, rebuke, and bring to no effect that that has to fall to the ground quickly. When you lose sight of Jesus, you can be fatal. It can be fatal in the battle. Let me tell you, if you lose your focus on Jesus, it can be fatal in the battle that you're in. You have to focus constantly on the Lord Jesus Christ. Amen. Hallelujah. To lose sight of Him will bring defeat. And we need the armor of God to hold off those slashing attacks that come against us. We have to know, we have to understand, not today, Satan. Have you ever said that? Not today, Satan. Amen. Not today, Satan. I've said it when I'd had an overrun. And I said, not today, Satan, because that was more than enough. And I had already all I was going to handle for today, and there was room for nothing else. So not today, Satan. You had to talk. Talk. Bind him. Rebuke him. Bring him to no effect. Let's talk about our armor for a minute. Paul said in verse number 14, 6:14, he said this. He said, stand therefore, having your loins girt about with truth, having on the breastplate of righteousness. Okay, let's talk about truth. We talked about truth this morning in our service. Truth is all you have. Jesus is truth. And daddies, that's the only armor you need is truth. During Paul's years, he was a prisoner of Rome, and he was chained by his wrist to a soldier night and day. And so he became very familiar with that Roman armor. The soldier guarding Paul wore a broad leather belt about his wrist from which hung the sword and other weapons. The warrior could be fully armed yet fully mobile because of the belt that he wore. In the Christian armor, it is the belt of truth. It's the belt of truth. The devil, the doctor, somebody can tell you you're going to die. You cannot make it. But God's word says you can. God's word says you can, and you can. Say, I can. And I shall. That belt of truth is what you hold on to. John reminded us of his second battle that in his letter that love is meaningless unless it's found in truth. Love is meaningless unless it's found in truth. Amen? Wow. The Christian man is one who recognizes and he responds to truth. We don't have anything to do with fiction. He's a man that knows God's word and he reads it daily and carefully so that he'll have the understanding of it. Despite the disintegration of the world's conditions, the believer does not fall to its melancholy because we know the truth. The truth gives us what? Victory. And we have to have that belt on. You know, what holds up, what pulls in, helps. What helps you? It's the belt. Hallelujah. Despite the integration of what's going on in our world today. In Colossians chapter 1, verse number 27, let's read this scripture. It says, to whom God would make known what is the riches of his of the glory of his mystery among the Gentiles, which is Christ in you, the hope of glory. Wow. Think about that. To whom God will make known what is the riches of the glory of this mystery among the Gentiles. The mystery of what? Of salvation. The mystery of the Holy Ghost, which is Christ in you, the hope of glory. It is Christ's righteousness that withstands the enemy's accusations. You know, when you start having battles, I know you're one of God's. What? Stay with me. When you start having battles that comes from the world, then I'll know God's got his, got you picked for his army. Because when that starts happening, that's when we know you're one of his. Amen. He said, well, I don't like battles. Well, I don't either. Right. But if you're one of his, believe me, you will definitely incur them. Yeah. Out of the blue. Where did that come from? Yeah. How did that happen? Who started that? Who told that? Who said that? What happened here? People, we have to understand who we are in God and keep hold of the truth. Because Paul used this. He said, Christ in me is the hope of glory. Christ in me is the hope of glory. Christ in you is the hope of glory. Hallelujah. So over and over, we have to recognize that it's Christ in us that helps us to overcome things that come against us. You say, well, Paul, wasn't he beat a lot of times? He wrote 2/3 of the Bible, the New Testament. And you know, I mean, we glorify what Paul did, right? But people forget he was in prison. I mean, that's a no-no. He was in prison how many times? Over and over. No-no. But the people stood behind him and stood with him because he had the belt of truth in his life. How many times was he beaten? Was he beaten? Yes. Over and over. Wasn't he stoned and left for dead alongside the road? Yes, he was. Now, how could that happen to a sweet Christian? Come on. See, Paul had it in him. Paul had the word in him. Paul knew the word. He grew up knowing the word. The only thing he didn't receive until he became Paul was Jesus. But he knew the word of God. He had studied in his home. He studied the word of God constantly. Hallelujah. Why? Because that's what his job was. But whenever he received Jesus Christ as Lord and Savior, that was later. That's when he became Paul and could do the works of Christ then. Because he saw. He was blind. Acts chapter 9 tells us he was blind for 3 days. I'm telling you, if you've been, you could see the world and then all at once you're blind for 3 days, hallelujah, you'd be looking for some help. And God sent Ananias. And he went to him, laid hands on him, and prayed for him, you know, and he received his sight. Oh, yeah, Paul wasn't perfect. Or was he perfect? He was God's man. That's the case. He was God's man. When he cast into prison? Yes, many times. None of those things you know what he said? He said, none of those things moved me. Hey, none of those things moved Paul. If you've been in prison, you know, it would hurt. And heard people say things they said against you and they thought you was unworthy to even preach or teach or do anything, that would be terrible. That would be hard. But you got to, those things moved. No, they didn't move him. He got up and preached anyway. Come on, stay with me. Y'all ought to be shouting amen. You've been through some of this junk, you ought to be shouting hallelujah. When we look at Ephesians chapter 6, verse number 15, look what it says. And your feet shod with a preparation of the gospel of peace. Praise God. Thank God that Paul had that. He had that peace. He said what? Go into all the world and preach the gospel. Hallelujah. And that's our job, is to go into all the world and preach the gospel. How many did you get saved this week? How many times did you preach this week? Say, well, I wasn't asked to. Well, you don't have to be behind the pulpit to preach. You preach by your daily life.
2: Yes.
1: Amen. When the feet are shod with the preparation of the gospel, it's incredible what happens to individual believers. Because wherever you go, you're taking the gospel. Your feet are shod. Hallelujah. You're able to go and able to present the gospel. Amen. That's what faith does against Satan's fiery darts. It knocks them down. Faith knocks Satan's darts down. Hallelujah. And take the helmet of salvation, it tells us in verse number 17. It says, above all, taking the shield of faith, wherewith you are, shall be able to quench all the fiery darts of the wicked. Wow, that's what we have to do. That's what we must do. As a Christian, we must do that. The helmet of salvation given us has saved us from turmoil many times, again and again. It protects us from the past, and it guards us for the future. What? The knowledge of the Word of God. See, some people think, well, I used to think years ago, before I even got saved, I thought Christians were perfect. And I thought they didn't have any trouble. I mean, you know, I'd say that most of the Christians I knew growing up didn't have any problems that I saw. So that was what I was thinking when I got saved, that there would be no problems. Huh? Oh, they were good at hiding them. I agree with you. They didn't have the social media or the newspapers we have today. They worked through their problems by themselves. But so you didn't hear about it. Unless you had a fiery online ring, ring, ring telephone. Amen? So what do we have to do? What choice does that leave you and I? We have to be strong in the Lord and in the power of His might and focus on Jesus Christ no matter what comes against us.
2: Amen.
1: Hallelujah. Be strong in the Lord. God has equipped you with the proper armor in His Word. But here's the key. God only gives it to His children. God only gives this to His children. God doesn't give it to the world. He only gives the blessings that He can give us to His children. It's just like you work your whole life. Are you going to put the inheritance that you would have for your children to somebody that just happens to walk down the street that needs a little bit of money, and you're just going to sign everything over to them? I doubt it. They're not your children. So what are you going to do? You're going to give it to your children, to your family. Amen? Come on, stay with me. We share what we have here on earth, but at the same time, the enemy thinks he can buff us and take us a wrong way. You're perhaps chained to your sins or things that may have been a hindrance to you in the past, but you can be free of those.
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3: Hi, this is Billy Nickel with Amarillo's First Family Church next to Jorge's Restaurant. Napoleon Bonaparte was the greatest general of his day. His goal was to rule the world. When leading his army to conquer Russia, a snowstorm left his proud military broken and defeated. Napoleon's response was, "God Almighty was too much for me." What a comfort to know that the ultimate ruler of the world, Jesus Christ, wants to be the ruler of your life. He's never lost a battle, and He never will, and He's promised to never leave or forsake you.
4: We were
2: were thrilled to make acquaintance with Cherry Campbell. She's got a deep knowledge of the scriptures, a unique way of teaching, and I believe this is a definite positive addition to the things we believe should be being broadcast on the Kingdom Keys Network. 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If you're able and would like to express your thanks with a contribution to her, it will be appreciated by her and by us.
4: Welcome to Victorious Faith. 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
5: Welcome to Victorious Faith. I'm Cherry Campbell. Today I'm going to share with you an offering message that I preached in one of our Victorious Faith services. So join me now in our live service for this offering message. We always look at the word before we give. Because how does faith come? Faith comes by hearing, and hearing by the word of God. Amen. And you definitely want to give in faith, right? So you can receive in faith. You see, hearing the word stirs up your faith as you give, so that you're giving with greater faith, which will produce greater results. You give with little faith, you get little results. You give with great faith, you get great results. So you'll get greater results from your giving, but then your faith is also activated for your harvesting. So that's why we look at the word. So tonight I want to share about worship and giving. 1 Chronicles 16:29 says, "Give to the Lord the glory due his name. Bring an offering and come before him. Worship the Lord in the splendor of his holiness." So bring an offering and worship. You know, bringing an offering is an act of worship. And when you give to the Lord, you want to make sure you always check your heart that you're giving it in worship, in love, and in honor. Because that's what pleases the Lord. In 1 Corinthians chapter 9, verse 6, 7, says that he who gives sparingly reaps sparingly. He who gives generously reaps generously. God loves a cheerful giver. When you give, you should give cheerfully because God loves a cheerful giver. So you want to give with love and honor and worship. Honor, and we can also say worship, because worshiping is honoring the Lord with your wealth. Honor or worship the Lord with your wealth. So there it is again, with the first fruits of all your crops. So that we see again, when we give, we should do it with honor and worship. Worship the Lord, honor the Lord. Honoring is worshiping. Worshiping is honoring. Not that they're exactly the same, because you can honor a person without worshiping a person. But they go hand in hand, especially with God. When you're honoring him, you also need to be worshiping him. Worship the Lord, honor the Lord with your wealth, with the first fruits of all your crops. Deuteronomy 6:5, love. We can also put in again, worship the Lord your God with all your heart and with all your soul and with all your strength. And I have a little star there by the word strength, because in the Hebrew, the Old Testament was written in Hebrew. The word strength in the dictionary, Strong's Concordance, it says it means might and force. But notice, it's not just a physical strength. It includes abundance, which is a financial strength. You know, if a company is strong, how is it mainly strong? Financially. So when you're strong financially, that financial strength is a form of strength. And this Hebrew word includes abundance as a definition of strength, because it is a financial strength. And then notice the next word, muchness. Now, we don't even use that word, but it was in the concordance. Muchness. So abundance and muchness. So love the Lord and worship the Lord with all of your heart, soul, mind, and strength, with your abundance and with your muchness. Love, worship the Lord with your heart, soul, mind, will, and emotions, and strength. That could be your body too, lifting your hands. But also strength includes with your finances, with your abundance, with your muchness. Hallelujah. Amen. Praise the Lord. So we worship God. We love him and honor him with our finances when we give. So when we give, let's give with our heart in an attitude of love, honor, and worship. Amen? Praise God. We'll go ahead and bless our seed. So lay your hand on your seed. And if you're using your phone, put your hand on your phone. If you're giving on the computer, lay your hand on the computer screen or the keyboard or your wallet, anything that you want to use as a point of contact. But lay your hand on it and bless your seed like this. Follow after me. Say, Father God, thank you for being my God and being my source for everything in my life. You are my source for my home, my food, my clothes, my vehicle, my money, my heartbeat, my breath, my brain synapses, everything I am and everything I have comes from you. Thank you for giving me the gift of life and meeting all of my needs. And this is the seed you gave me. I plant it now as good seed in good ground. And I command my seed, be blessed, be fruitful, multiply, multiply, multiply, 100-fold, 1,000 times more, in Jesus' name. And I bless the ground, victorious faith, be blessed, be fruitful, multiply 100-fold, in Jesus' name. Now, Satan, I take authority over you. I bind you. I forbid and prohibit you and all of your plots and schemes. I cast down your schemes to steal, kill, destroy, devour, block, hinder, or delay. I cast them down. I call them dead and void, of no effect, no power, under the blood of Jesus, now and forever, in Jesus' name. Go warrior angels and destroy the works of Satan set against me, in Jesus' name. Now I call my harvest, come to me now, from the north, the south, the east, and the west. I say, give it up and come now into my hands in Jesus' name. I plead the blood of Jesus over that money. I claim that money that is rightfully mine, my harvest, and my inheritance. Wherever it's coming from, in the kingdom of darkness or just sitting somewhere, I command my harvest, come to me now, in Jesus' name. Go harvesting angels, and gather my harvest into my storehouses, in Jesus' name. Go ministering spirits, and minister for me to open doors, clear the path, remove obstacles, make way, and bring me in to my promised land of prayers answered, dreams and desires fulfilled, and God's purposes and plans for my life fulfilled in Jesus' name. And Father, I give you all the thanks and all the praise and all the glory and honor for all that you have done, all that you are doing, and all that you're going to do for me, in me, and through me, in Jesus' name, amen. Amen and amen. And then I'll bless the offering. In the name of Jesus, Father, I thank you first of all and foremost. I come into your presence with thanks. And I thank you for being our good God, our good source, our good supplier, abundant provider. Father, I thank you for all these precious seeds and the precious givers of these seeds in Jesus' name. And I command these seeds, be blessed, be fruitful, multiply, multiply, multiply 100-fold and 1,000 times more in Jesus' name. And I bless each giver in Jesus' name. And I command each giver, be blessed, be fruitful, multiply, multiply, multiply 100-fold and 1,000 times more in Jesus' name. I command blessing in your spirit, blessing in your soul, mind, will, and emotions, blessing in your body, your health, strength, and energy.

0: Their healings, their family relationships, the salvation of their loved ones, their finances to be increased, their work to be blessed. I agree with them in everything that they are believing you for, in Jesus' name. Now, Lord Jesus, our King and our Apostle and our High Priest, I present these offerings and tithes to you in Jesus' name, that you present them to our Father. Father, we ask you, as you promised in your word, you look down from heaven and bless your people. Rebuke the devourer for their sakes. Throw open the floodgates of heaven and pour out so much blessing that they don't have room enough for it. Enlarge the harvest of their righteousness. Bless all the fruit of their hands, the fruit of their labor. Bless the fruit of their womb. You are a good God and a merciful God, a healing God and a blessing God, a delivering God, a life-giving God. You are good. May all people see your goodness. We honor you. We honor you with these offerings. We honor you in our hearts. We honor you with our words. We honor you with our lives. In Jesus' name, we give you thanks and glory, honor, and praise for all that you have done, are doing, and going to do for us, in us, and through us. Fulfill your purpose and plan and will for our lives. We commit ourselves to you in Jesus' name. And if you agree with that, everyone say, amen. What you just heard was an offering message and prayer and blessing that I preached in one of our Victorious Faith services. And if you'd like to listen to this message and prayer and blessing again and use it for your own resources to confess the same prayer and blessing over your giving every single time, then you can go to my YouTube channel, which is under my name, Cherry Campbell. And there in the top category called Radio Broadcasts, you will see this offering message and prayer and blessing. 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Victorious like a champion, V-I-C-T-O-R-I-O-U-S, faith, F-A-I-T-H.co, C-O like Colorado. 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And if it's your first time to give by Zelle, please give us your email address in the memo line so that we can respond to you with our thank you and partner letter. Also, you can write to us by postal mail at Victorious Faith, P.O. 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And we agree with you for your victories, breakthroughs, and answers to prayer in Jesus' name. Now join me again next week. And remember, God loves you. You are blessed and highly favored by the Lord.
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4: Well, welcome to Family Talk. I'm Roger Marsh. You know, America does have a rich Christian heritage. It's woven into the very symbols our founding fathers left behind. And few are more familiar than the Great Seal of the United States, but also few are more misunderstood as well. On today's edition of Dr. James Dobson's Family Talk, we're continuing Dr. Dobson's fascinating conversation with historical author Michael Caness. On our last program, Michael revealed the subliminal imagery our founders purposefully placed within the Great Seal. On today's program, he'll uncover even deeper meaning, the providential care of God, virtue, unity, and freedom, and what these truths

0: 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During America's 250th anniversary, New York's mayor sat at George Washington's desk, claiming that our founding fathers would agree with his communist concepts. Plus, a Chinese tech company is developing a stunningly human-like robot as an AI companion. Josh Davis details these stories and reveals why they subtly attack the biblical worldview on today's edition of Headlines from the End Times.
1: Greetings, fellow Watchmen on the Wall, and welcome to another Headlines from the End Times, helping you to connect dots between what's happening in today's world with God's timeless Word. During this month of July, we've been featuring special programming that is patriotic in nature, looking back to our nation's founding and understanding the biblical basis upon which this nation was built. But we're also looking at the present day and giving some insight and analysis on what is happening in America today. We're not stopping there. We're looking to the future and understanding what is God's role for America in Bible prophecy. 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I'll share more about that in a little bit, but I want to get to our first story because it speaks about the spiritual battle that America faces this very day. And we understand the signs of the times and the spiritual deception that is in this world. So many young people are buying into bad ideas. Among those is the idea of socialism and communism. And of course, we know that New York City elected a socialist mayor. During the 4th of July, he was seated at President George Washington's desk, this historic desk. Mayor Mamdani sought to tear down the biblical foundations that America's first president built. This story comes to us from the Harbinger's Daily and author and editor Brianna Clausen. The story writes, as the United States marked its 250th anniversary of the Declaration of Independence, a stark contrast was illuminated in the nation like never before. As one side emphasized the biblically grounded roots of America's founding and the freedom that a godly beginning produced, cheering for the nation and recalling the stand taken by the founders that made America distinct among the nations, the other side viewed history through a dark lens, smearing the Judeo-Christian values and painting a path forward that would steer this nation into further rebellion against God and toward the ideological prison of socialism. And that's so very true. It's this real dichotomy, this battle between two choices that we see in the United States of America this present day. Which way will this country go? Which direction will it head? Will we see a return to common sense, or will we see people give in to socialism and step by step go into even, could it be full-fledged communism? Well, that latter group was led by the Islamic communist mayor of New York City, Mayor Mamdani, who was no doubt emboldened by the recent slew of socialist election victories by candidates that he endorsed. During this 15-minute speech, he attempted to resemble a presidential address to the nation. Mayor Mamdani even was seated at a desk formerly owned by the first president of the United States of America, George Washington. While President George Washington used his platform to establish the United States on biblical principles, Mayor Mamdani's aim was to tear those principles down and tear them apart. His address attacked capitalism, and it even called the duly elected president, President Trump, he called him a tyrant. Mayor Mamdani praised uprisings against authority. He demanded open borders. He demanded unchecked mass immigration. He even went so far as to urge the redistribution of wealth, the redistribution of money from the wealthy to the state. Through a stunning contortion of reality, Mamdani insisted that early American leaders endorsed these ideas. Can you imagine that he would have the gall to say that early American leaders endorsed these very principles? Either he's ignorant of history or he's intentionally distorting and twisting and lying about history. Nothing could be further from the truth, dear friends. Our friend, who you've heard right here on Watchmen on the Wall numerous times, Bill Federer, has outlined this so well in some of his books, including his books on socialism. And in fact, did you know that even before the formation of America, that our Pilgrim forefathers attempted a version of socialism? That's right, they did. And they wanted to have everything in common and have everything in one big pile, all the food, all the money, all the resources in one big pile, and people could take what they needed when they needed it. Well, guess what? That led some of them to become lazy. And so when they reinstilled the concept of private property ownership, they allowed people to flourish. People began to work hard on their own property, on their own land, knowing that they were getting what they put into the property, put into the land themselves. And you see that system of socialism almost caused them to lose everything. They realized how failed that system was and that they needed to change direction very quickly. And so our Pilgrim forefathers made that course correction, and those who would come after them and following generations understood the dangers of that kind of system. And you can travel to any socialist or communistic country. I've had the opportunity to do that myself on various mission trips and talking one-on-one with people who live there. People who have come out of communism but are still under the yoke of socialism. You talk about medical care. You talk about all the various things that they see as blessings. But when you compare it to what we have in the United States of America, and I know that our systems are not perfect. I know our healthcare system is not perfect in the United States of America, but it was so much better than some of these socialist countries that I've visited that feel like, hey, we've got anything and everything that we want. The government is giving it to us. They don't realize what it really looks like. I had American missionaries living in those countries as citizens of those nations were relating stories like that to me. The American missionary was sort of shaking his head. Later on in private conversation, he said, they don't really get the idea and the concept that you have of what American medicine is like. You know, as flawed as it can be in some levels, it is still much better than under systems of socialism. And so for Mayor Mamdani to sit behind George Washington's desk and act like the American leaders endorsed socialistic ideas, nothing could be further from the truth. Either he's being intentionally deceptive, or he is just ignorant of the facts of America's history. You see, America's founders believed that borders were biblical, according to this article, and that's so very true. That's described in Acts 17, that defending them was critical to the nation's sovereignty. They established a governing structure that represented the decision of the people on who would be elected into positions of power. And they rejected the long history of nations that failed to recognize that God-given rights of personal property, nations that would frequently bail themselves out by stealing from their wealthy citizens. All the ideals argued for by Mayor Mamdani are antithetical to America's founding. And as the history of communism declares, they strip individuals of the very freedoms that George Washington and his kind and his generation fought for. While responding to these kinds of things, Franklin Graham, the president and CEO of the Billy Graham Evangelistic Association, recently warned against the rising popularity in socialism in America, calling this ideology, quote, an atheistic worldview that says government, not God, has the answers for all our problems, end quote. At the end of the day, he's absolutely correct. It's like you take that Bible verse that says, my God shall supply all your need according to his riches and glory, and say, my government shall supply all my need. We look to the government to be our savior. We look to the government to be our supplier. We look for the government to give us all the answers that we need. Oh, great government, would you come and save us, becomes the prayer of many people. And we've seen this attitude at work for decades in the United States of America as people become less dependent on their own selves and more dependent on the government to provide whatever they need. And we're seeing a push for this in some of our nation's largest cities, including in New York City. And we understand the direction that evil forces are attempting to take this country into. And some of the bad ideas that young people are buying into when they just don't realize how destructive those bad ideas can truly be. Well, friends, we're talking about headlines from the end times, and I thank you for joining me on Watchmen on the Wall today. Got another fascinating story I want to share with you in just a second that talks about the rise of robots built to replace human companionship. That's right. Some leading Chinese tech companies are on the verge of some very surprising and interesting breakthroughs when it comes to AI technology. More about that in just a moment. I want to invite you to connect with our ministry at our website, swrc.com. 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Patriotic resources, things from Bill Federer that I've already highlighted and talked about his wonderful books and information that he has, including books on socialism available at swrc.com. 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And I do want to remind you that if you'd like to connect with Watchmen on the Wall, if you'd like to connect with the Prophecy in the News television show, one great way to watch and listen to all that great content is through the SWRC mobile app. It's free. 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We've been interviewing Mark Lindstedt recently on that television show, talking about some of the possibilities for a future Third Temple, and where could it be located? Could it be in a different spot that some people are not considering? There on the Temple Mount? It's interesting. 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We're going to be in Minnesota in September. We're going to be in Bristol, Virginia in October. And we've got our 2026 Israel tour coming up November 1st through the 12th. That's right, 2026 Israel tour, November 1st through the 12th. Sign up is still available, although it's getting extremely limited and the time crunch is coming down. So if you're at all interested in traveling with us to Israel this year, please give us a call today. Get more information and get signed up to come with us before registration closes. And we would love to have you join us for our Israel tour 2026. Now let's get into this next story that comes from Prophecy News Watch. More than machines, the rise of robots to replace human companionship. A story comes out of China and what one leading tech corporation is doing to bring about humanoid robots. You know, in my mind, I think about the Jetsons cartoon, how that they had Rosie the robot and she was made out of metal and had on her apron and a vacuum cleaner and was doing all the cooking and the cleaning and all the household chores. That was Rosie the Robot's job and responsibility as the family caretaker, and in some cases, the caregiver to the children, almost like a nanny. Well, that seems like a cartoon. It seems like science fiction. It seems like a distant dream. I mean, when are we going to have those floating cars that the Jetsons drove around? Well, these kinds of futuristic dreams that seem to be way out in the distant future aren't so very far away. Today, they're sitting in showrooms. They're taking pre-orders for robots like this. And these robots can even hold conversations. They are built to recognize human emotions and being marketed with a promise that strikes at one of humanity's deepest longings. And the company says that this new robot that's being released will love you unconditionally. Unconditional love. Now, where does that come from in the Christian conception? It comes from Almighty God. He is the only one who can truly love us unconditionally. But now they're marketing this robot as this humanoid that will love you unconditionally. That's not a line from a Hollywood screenplay. It's a sales pitch for a new generation of these hyper-realistic companion robots. The Chinese robotics company UB Tech recently unveiled its U1 humanoid robot. And they described it as the world's first full-sized, ultra-realistic humanoid designed for mass production. Covered in lifelike synthetic skin, complete with expressive faces, realistic eyes, even manicured fingernails and toenails, these robots are engineered to appear as human as possible. These robots are equipped with cameras, microphones, artificial intelligence, and emotional recognition software. They are designed not merely to answer questions, but to build relationships. If you want to go online and just Google this, again, the company is called UB Tech, and it's the U1 humanoid robot. They have some YouTube videos available in other destinations online, where you can see these and understand how lifelike they look. We'll talk about more about that in just a moment. It's startling when you see this with your very own eyes. You watch them move. You watch them dance. You watch what they can do and how they can interact. The company says the robot can detect stress, fatigue. It can learn about its owner over time. It can remind users to take their medication. It can suggest certain activities. It can provide ongoing conversation back and forth as a human companion. Buyers willing to spend more can even customize the robot's appearance to resemble a loved one, maybe a favorite celebrity, or maybe it's just an entirely fictional person that they want to make their companion in just the way that they want them to be ordered. And this is so crazy, it sounds so far-fetched, but friends, they're already taking pre-orders for these humanoid robots, this Chinese company. The marketing that they're using is very revealing. According to this report, UB Tech says the robot will never betray you, will always be loyal to you, and will love you unconditionally. It sounds like this robot is trying to replace a relationship with another human, yes, but also another relationship with God. Didn't the Bible tell us, and didn't God promise, I will never leave you nor forsake you? The Bible tells us in 1 John chapter 4 that God is love. We know that God has unconditional love for us and that He will never leave us nor forsake us. Now they're promising this robot companion will never betray you, will always be loyal to you, and will love you unconditionally. You see, those words reveal far more than advances in robotics. They expose the emotional crisis unfolding across much of the developed world. You see, the company is targeting two enormous demographics in China. China has roughly 120 million single adults. 120 million single adults in China, estimated. Now, they also have more than 320 million elderly citizens. These two demographics that need companionship. And so this company believes that both of these groups share the same unmet need, the need for companionship. And so more than 13,000 pre-orders have reportedly arrived almost immediately. Get that, 13,000 people, as soon as they heard about this, they jumped at it. You say, well, okay, that's not a big deal. But when you factor in the cost, that becomes a big, big deal. The prices start around in U.S. dollars, about $18,000. That's just the entry level. You could climb well above close to $150,000 if you want a premium customized version. It's like buying a brand new vehicle. And you know, that's the thing about these companion robots that I don't understand, is that the synthetic skin is going to age. The robot is going to have mechanical breakdowns from time to time. You buy any kind of technology, you buy any kind of vehicle, it's going to wear out. It's going to malfunction. It's not always going to do exactly what you want it to do. And yet people think that it's going to just stay the same forever. And I really don't get a lot of this logic. But let's get back to the point. That level of demand, thousands of people willing to shell out tens of thousands of dollars, that should make us stop and think. This isn't just a technology story. It's a story about loneliness. Across much of the Western world, loneliness has become one of the defining public health challenges of our generation. You see, the governments have created ministries or positions dedicated to combating isolation. Surveys consistently show growing numbers of people reporting few close friendships, declining participation in churches, community organizations, delayed marriage, fewer children, increasing social withdrawal. You know, we have never been more connected than we are in this present moment. You carry that smartphone around with you. You can connect to billions of people around the world instantaneously. And yet many, many people are sitting at home alone, eating dinner alone. They spend the evenings talking only to an algorithm, struggle to find somebody who genuinely knows them. And now into that space steps artificial intelligence as the new companion, as the replacement for the function of God in people's lives and the function of the body of Christ, the local church. People are craving belonging, and the local church is a fellowship of brothers and sisters in Christ, living life together, going into ministry together, serving the Lord together. And think about the plurals in the New Testament epistles. The Apostle Paul, when he's writing his epistles, we often think of it as, this is Paul's epistle. He wrote it by himself, but notice how it begins and how it ends. He's always including other people there with him as he's penning that letter. And he's always writing it to a plurality of people. In some cases, like from Paul to Timothy, that may not always be the case, but other people are mentioned in those books, Timothy, Titus, those personal pastoral epistles. And so we understand that the Christian life is not meant to be lived alone. And if we're doing Christianity alone, we're not doing it biblically. Biblically, we are to live this life together in community with one another. This whole concept of the AI chatbots and things that are coming out with these kinds of new companion AI robots are taking humanity in a dangerous direction, in my opinion. You see, this is only the beginning. You know, around the world, there are companies that are racing to produce increasingly realistic humanoids. AI-powered dolls in South Korean nursing homes are comforting elderly residents. Interactive companions monitor health, tell stories, play games, offer emotional support. In laboratories from China to the United States of America, there are engineers continuing to refine movement, facial expressions, voice patterns, emotional responses, until interacting with a machine, with a robot, feels almost indistinguishable from interacting with another person. This U1 robot from UB Tech shows just how rapidly that future is arriving in our world right here, right now. The company says that the robot possesses an astonishing 88 degrees of freedom in movement, making it possible through some of this dual pivot cervical spine that it has that can allow it to replicate almost 90% of normal human bodily movements. Friends, we understand that God has created us for human companionship. A machine might try to simulate those things, but it can never replicate or replace those things with which God has created us. Don't allow a machine to fill the emptiness in your life. Seek the Lord, number one, but also connect with real human people. Get plugged in to a body of believers in your area if you are not. Thank you so much for joining me on Headlines from the End Times today. Please keep in mind, as we often say here at Southwest Radio Ministries, God is still on the throne and prayer changes things.
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Lord willing, we'll be back here Monday, ready to once again bring clarity to the chaos. 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
1: 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Today is Friday, July 17th. Let's take a look at the weather for the Amarillo area tonight. Overnight low, mid to upper 60s. Tomorrow, mostly sunny. High temperature, mid 90s. South wind, 10 to 15 miles per hour. Sunday, mostly sunny. High temperature, mid 90s. Monday, high temperature, upper 90s under sunny skies. On Tuesday, we're expecting a high temperature of about 100 degrees. John Osteen is next. He was one of our favorites in years gone by. I'm talking about Diana and I when we'd get to hear Brother Osteen in a meeting we went to somewhere. That was always a huge blessing. Well, we have some recordings of Brother Osteen, and we're happy to share those with you on the radio. These are not available for purchase from us. We miss Brother Osteen and getting to hear him these days, but thank God for recordings so we can still hear some great preaching from Brother John Osteen. Here he is next for the next several minutes.
2: I want you to get your Bible while these people open their Bibles to the book of Ephesians chapter 6, and we're going to study again the Word of God. In Ephesians chapter 6, it says in verse 10, "Finally, my brethren, be strong in the Lord and the power of his might. Put on the whole armor of God that you may be able to stand against all the wiles of the devil. For we wrestle not against flesh and blood, but against principalities, against powers, against the rulers of the darkness of this world, against spiritual wickedness in high places. Wherefore take unto you the whole armor of God, that you may be able to withstand in the evil day, and having done all, to stand." Could I have an amen?
3: Amen.
2: You know, there is an evil in this world that's been unleashed. There is a force that wants to destroy all of us. There's sickness. There's disease. There's storms and earthquakes and,

0: catastrophes all over the world. There are dread diseases that are attacking people. There are drugs and alcohol and strange maladies like AIDS. You would have to be a fool not to realize that there has been unleashed upon the human race malign and decadent forces that want to destroy us. So we must pinpoint and recognize who our enemy is. It's not our husband. It's not our wife. It's not your boss. It's not your mother. It's not your daddy. It's not flesh and blood. It is the devil and demon forces that have been unleashed against the human race. There are forces designed to kill you. I want you to know there are forces designed to cause you to die an early death. There are forces designed to keep you in poverty and heartache. There are forces designed to rob you of your children. There are forces designed to break up your home. The devil is doing his best, but. I said the devil is doing his best, but. You see, we need to understand redemptive truth. You need to understand the great legal facts of redemption so you can rise up and act on what God's word says. Let me tell you something, folks. You're never going to get the devil off your case. Your devil is never going to get off your back until you chase him off. And you'll never chase him off until you know that you know that you know what Jesus came to do for you as far as your enemy is concerned. I'll tell you, I'm glad that Jesus came and conquered our enemy. Can you say amen? Now let me show you several things. I'm going to just give you this outline, and if I don't get to all of it, then you'll have it. Number one, our enemy needs to be described, and he is in Ephesians chapter 6, verses 10 to 12. It says, we wrestle not against flesh and blood, but against principalities, against powers, against the rulers of the darkness of this world. Number two, you need to realize that the devil and demons used to work in you before you were born again. The Bible says in 1 John in chapter 5, the whole world lies in the lap of the wicked one. The whole world lies under the influence of the wicked one, which is the devil and demon forces. And these are the forces that want to destroy you. Number three, you need to realize that Jesus conquered our enemy for us, completely destroyed him. The Bible says in Colossians 2:12, he spoiled principalities and powers and made a show of them openly, triumphing over them in the cross. Now Jesus was under the influence of all the powers of darkness. He was in our place. He was becoming sin for us, sickness for us, curse for us. He was in our place suffering. But then God, by his mighty power, raised him out of those hellish influences and set him at his own right hand in heavenly places. Notice, far above. Everybody shout far above. Far above all our enemies, all principalities, all powers, and all the forces of darkness. He's far above. So you need to realize that God, through Jesus Christ, has conquered your enemy for you. He didn't do it for himself. He didn't have to come down here and prove that he was stronger than the devil. He came down here to conquer the devil and demons in my name and in your name. And when he gave us his name, we have that victory for ourselves. Hallelujah. Well, could I have an amen? Now, number four, the church is to demonstrate to the devil and demon powers that Jesus has finished the work of redemption. We have to demonstrate that according to the eternal purpose of God that he purposed in the Lord Jesus Christ. And number five, it says in Ephesians 4, 26 and 27, be angry and sin not. Let not the sun go down upon your wrath. Give no such place to the devil. Now the devil doesn't have any right in your life. There's no legal reason he has any sway over any believer. The only way the devil ever gets into us and around us and influences us is that when we give him that place. We give it to him. Well, for instance, he said, be angry and sin not, let not the sun go down upon your wrath. Give no such foothold to the devil. Do you know when you harbor anger in your heart, you go to bed with anger in your heart, and you go to bed with hatred in your heart. You know what you're doing? You're not just harboring anger and hatred. You are opening the door and saying, the devil will get a foothold in your life. I'll tell you, when you give yourself to immorality and lying or stealing or the wrong kind of living, you're giving the devil an open door to your life. Give no room to the devil. You know the reason we spend hundreds of thousands of dollars coming to you? We don't ask you for a penny. We pay our way. We're not beggars. We're children of the Most High God. We come in love to tell you, you don't have to stay in misery and darkness and defeat. You can rise up, close the door on the devil, use the name of Jesus, and live a victorious life in the now and now. Am I right? I said, am I right? Oh, it's such a joy to preach. And then number six, in Jesus you can win all the battles against Satan and demon forces. It says that you may be able to withstand in the evil day, and having done all to stand, that you may be able to stand against the wiles of the devil. In other words, you are able. God's made it where you are able. Folks, listen, I want to tell the television audience about you wonderful people. Thousands of these people used to be whining babies. They used to just whine, and because the devil had overcome them, they couldn't come out of habits, they couldn't come out of poverty, they couldn't come out of this, they couldn't come out of that. The devil was wrecking their marriages and their businesses and everything else. But today, they are prosperous, they are strong, they're overcomers because of what I am teaching you. Is that right? Is that right? And we want the same for you. We want you to know that in the name of Jesus, you can win the battles. No, it's not going to be easy. It's not going to be easy. It's not easy for me and Dodie. It's not easy for them. Oh, but even though it's not easy, we can still win the battles. Number one, you got to go know redemptive truth. You just got to know who you are, what you have, your rights and privileges, and you need to know the great legal facts of redemption as revealed in the Word of God. Can I have an amen? Now I'm going to talk about some of these things that we just mentioned. Let's talk about number one. Let's talk about our battle against these malign forces, these terrible, destructive forces. Here are different translations of Ephesians 6:12. For we wrestle not. Notice the word wrestle. Everybody say wrestle. See, now hear the other translation. Because our struggle, our adversaries, our contest, our fight. Now notice those words. Struggle, wrestling, contest, and fight. That doesn't sound like going to heaven on flowery beds of ease. When Paul finished his life, you know what he said? I have fought a good fight. I have fought. That's why we come to you by television. That's why we come through those cameras to tell you that when the going get tough, the tough get going. Rise up and quit by being a whining baby. Get the Word of God. Get in a church that teaches the Word of God. Break with sectarian lies and come out and win the battle in Jesus' name. Hallelujah. Ooh, I get excited about my own preaching. Hallelujah. Notice it said wrestling, struggle, fight, contest. Listen, we fight against the world rulers of this darkness. We fight against the sovereigns of this present darkness. Don't you know the world is in darkness? Such filth, such pornography, such sin, such a hatred of God in many cases. The world is in darkness, and we fight against the world rulers of this darkness. One time I was having a terrible battle in my life. It lasted a long time, and I'm telling you, the devil tried to do me in. I mean, I was just about to lose everything in, as far as my health was concerned. And one day, God gave me a revelation. I saw it. It was a mini vision. I saw myself, and there was an evil prince on my back, and he was killing me. And I saw myself in this vision to reach over this way and pull him down and just stop him. Those great evil princes are on your case. Those great evil princes want to destroy you. If you know your rights in Jesus, pull them off. Stop them under your feet and tell them to be gone. Can I have an amen? The Bible pulls back the curtain to reveal to us what happened and what Jesus was doing for us. Oh, thank God for redemptive revelation. Now let me give you some different translations of what Jesus did. See, when Jesus went down there and he took our place, the devil and demon forces came against him powerfully. Because because he took my place. He took your place. He cried, my God, why have you forsaken me? Because he was forsaken that we might not have to be forsaken. He was separated from the bright presence of the Father. That's why he sweat drops of blood in that garden, because he had never been separated from the bright presence of the Father. But now he had to have that rift and be separated like every lost human being. And those forces of darkness came down upon him. But notice what he did. Having spoiled principalities and powers. Let's look at that in a different light. And he disarmed the principalities and powers who fought against him. He rid himself of all the powers of evil. He hurled them back when God raised him from the dead. The hostile princes and rulers he stripped off from himself. The dominion and powers he robbed of their prey. Then having drawn the sting of all powers ranged against us. See, he took every sting of the devil for our sin, our adultery, our lying, our stealing, our rebellion, our unbelief. He took it all, and the devil stung him with all of his power, and yet he flung him back. On that cross, he discarded the cosmic powers and authorities. He made a show of them openly, triumphing over them in it. He made an open example against the devil and demons, celebrating a triumph over them.
1: That's all the time we've got for today's presentation. I will have more from Brother Osteen next time. Glad you were listening. It's always a joy to hear from you. And we're glad when you let us know that you are particularly blessed by the preaching of John Osteen. 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
4: WPATH pushed sex-rejecting procedures on kids for financial gain. Now the Federal Trade Commission has filed a lawsuit. We're going to be talking about this on Faith and Freedom. I'm Matt Staver, founder and chairman of Liberty Councils. Joining me is Holly Mead.
5: You know, I just must say, these poor children, they get so abused in so many ways. And here's an example. The FTC, which is the Federal Trade Commission, has sued the World Professional Association for Transgender Health for making false and unsubstantiated statements which enabled the promotion of sex-rejecting procedures to minors, allowing them to push these puberty blockers and these surgeries to cut off healthy body parts. It's just awful.
4: Yeah, the lawsuit here is joined also by Alaska, Iowa, Nebraska, and Texas. They joined the Federal Trade Commission's lawsuit. They're alleging that these WPATH standards of care, version 8, The group's treatment recommends transgender identified people is actually deceiving families about the scientific support or lack thereof of the effectiveness of pediatric sex rejecting procedures, including puberty blockers, opposite sex hormones, and surgery. So WPATH is an entity that has been around for a while, and they created these so-called standards of care. Standards of care deal with individuals who have, frankly, a mental disorder, individuals who want to identify as something other than how they were born, a man wanting to identify as a woman or as both male and female or as neither or whatever. And so the WPATH has created these standards of care for treating these individuals, not with psychological intervention, for the resolution of their mental disorder, which is what they should be doing, but to give them puberty blockers, which would be for young people to stop the production of testosterone or estrogen, to give them opposite sex hormones, and then to go through surgeries. And so the WPATH standards of care, they present a false information that is unsubstantiated that this kind of intervention is beneficial. And they neglect to give the real scientific information about how it not only lacks efficacy and effectiveness, but it can be very and is very harmful and dangerous to the person.
5: That tells you everything you need to know. Just like Planned Parenthood is promoting abortion, but they say it very, it's not that harmful and it's just reproductive health care and all these euphemisms. Same kind of thing with the WPATH is making these false and statements saying that it's okay, and so you see the bottom line is they want to promote the agenda and they want to make money.
4: Yeah, so the FTC isn't the first to lay out the standards of care version 8 as blatant scientifically scientifically deficient. It is, however, one of the first to allege that WPATH's motive for pushing the sex rejecting procedures on American families and children is regarding cold hard cash.
5: Yep.
4: That it is a monetary situation.
5: Mutilating children for money.
4: So a part of the court filing says, quote, WPATH misrepresents scientific and medical consensus and makes false, deceptive, and unsubstantiated claims regarding sex-rejecting procedures for kids and related services for a simple reason. WPATH's members generate significant profit because of the organization's representations and guidance, close quote. That is clearly true. We've talked, Holly, before on this program about how this is a multi-billion dollar business and it is projected to grow exponentially. In fact, at our TV program, Freedom Alive, we had a guest that spoke specifically to this issue. Mm-hmm. And the industry dollar amount that is being generated by this nonsense is staggering. It's in the billions and billions of dollars.
5: Yeah, they don't care about children. They don't care about their health. They care about making money, hence why they want to push these procedures, why these so-called clinics are opening up to enhance pushing those procedures. It's all, the bottom line, it's all about money, and these kids are suffering for the rest of their lives.
4: Yeah, so the vast majority of WPATH members, they work in the so-called transgender procedures industry, some including 3 of 5 members of WPATH's executive committee perform sex-rejecting procedures. Others work in related businesses like so-called, quote, gender-affirming, close quote, counseling. WPATH lines its members' pockets by legitimizing and expanding access to sex-rejecting procedures, according to the FTC. This has always been WPATH's purpose, dating back to its inception in 1979. That year was a disastrous year for the burgeoning transgender procedures industry. Johns Hopkins University closed down its gender identity clinic after 13 years when the university psychiatrist published a paper showing no objective benefit to transition, close quote. So Johns Hopkins was the first institution in the United States to open up one of these so-called clinics. But then after 13 years, research was discovered and released by Johns Hopkins itself to evaluate the effectiveness of their program, and they found that there was no benefit.
5: Well, actually, there's the total opposite. I mean, these kids are mutilated for life, and you can't undo that.
4: Yeah, and they actually found that the suicidal rate of 40% increased. Hmm. So they had a suicidal rate increase of 40%. 40% of the people had suicidal ideas or ideation, or they ended up killing themselves. And the reason is because they had underlying mental disorders that were never treated. They got these other drugs and surgeries instead. Their mental disorder continued to progress, whatever it might be. And then they realized they weren't getting better mentally. And now look what they've done to their body. They've mutilated their body. And when they go back to the same people that mutilated them, they don't want to give them any help. They want to pretend that they don't exist, because acknowledging their existence undermines their profitability.
5: Right. They've made their money and they're on their happy way. But in the meantime, you never got to the root cause of what is causing this child confusion. You never got them into a counselor's office to really work through this. That is the root. That is the bottom line, to help them with their root cause, not to go and start cutting off their body parts. That's not the answer.
4: Yeah, so what happened after 1979, when Johns Hopkins closed down its clinic, other clinics followed suit, reflecting a general unease over this issue. They lacked academic backing, and that prompted insurance companies to stop covering this experimental intervention, drastically limiting the number of people who could purchase them. So that's when WPATH started. They then tried to make themselves the expert, and the group published its first standards of care in 1981 to establish itself as an academic authority. And in the four decades since, it has successfully masqueraded as an expert medical group rather than a profit-driven industry lobby, which it is. Until recently, WPATH had nearly unilateral power to determine accepted standards of care for transgender identified people, including what procedures insurance companies would cover. The Department of Health and Human Services 2025 report on the harms of sex rejecting procedures for minors noted, quote, many U.S. public and private health insurers and regulatory bodies rely on SOC 8 when making coverage determinations. So the FTC is now alleging the WPATH used its power to gradually expand its customer base. And as they gradually and greatly increase their number of sex-rejecting procedures, they get more and more money, and they recommend these things to be covered by insurance. And so it is a profit objective from beginning to end, and that's how it always has been from its inception. So I am so glad that the FTC is taking on WPATH. I can tell you also that some of the other entities are backing away from this sex-rejecting procedures, particularly because of the lawsuits that are happening by individuals who are harmed by these lies.
5: Like that Texas Children's Hospital, they finally reversed course with doing these procedures and, in fact, set up a clinic, which they're paying for these kids that have already been mutilated, to help them.
4: Yeah, that's a great development. That's the first in the country now, and we need to have more of this return to common sense reality. For more information, go to Liberty Counsel's website, lc.org. That's lc.org.
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6: This is Chuck Harding with A Moment for America. At this critical point in our nation's history, it is so important for God's people to understand the biblical truths America is based upon. This experiment in liberty. Our problems are spiritual, and we must be in constant prayer for our nation based upon biblical truth. The The answers will not come from the White House, courthouse, state house, or schoolhouse. They will come from God's house and God's people. When we look at the original struggle against the tyranny of Great Britain, George Washington prayed fervently that the Lord would confuse and confound the enemy of freedom and those people who aim to change our nation and to bring us to demise today. We need to pray the same way. Psalm 33 and verse 10, the Lord bringeth the counsel of the heathen to naught. He maketh the devices of the people of none effect. We need to pray that the New Testament local church continues to be the light and the salt, speaking the truth to power through interaction with local, state, and national leaders, that ye may be blameless and harmless, the sons of God, without rebuke in the midst of a crooked and perverse nation, among whom ye shine as lights in the world. We need to pray that our state and national leadership would realize, repent, and yield to the truth. The fear of God is the beginning of wisdom. This is how we will bring our country back to God, through prayer. That's how we began, that's how we will continue, and that's what God will use to bring miraculous changes in our nation. This is Chuck Harding. Think about it, America. For more on this subject and other issues, go to missiontoamerica.us.
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1: Today is Friday, July 17th. Let's take a look at the weather for the Amarillo area tonight. Overnight low, mid to upper 60s. Tomorrow, mostly sunny. High temperature, mid 90s. South wind, 10 to 15 miles per hour. Sunday, mostly sunny. High temperature, mid 90s. Monday, high temperature upper 90s under sunny skies. On Tuesday, we're expecting a high temperature of about 100 degrees.
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1: Watch out for sarcasm. It's disrespectful. Well, I guess they think they're all that. You should not talk like that. Amen. You're a believer.
2: Amen.
1: You should not talk like that.
2: Amen.
1: You either, if you can't show respect, just change the channel.
2: Right.
1: Right? Don't talk about it. Don't focus on that. And especially when it comes to the things of God. Have understand, you can be cutting up, acting silly or whatever, but when the holy things of God come up, we need to see a change in you.
2: Amen.
1: Right? You need to show some. I'm not talking about fear. I'm just talking about respect.
2: Amen.
1: Treat it like it's important, because it is.
2: Yeah.
1: Treat it like it's life-changing, because it is. Like it's precious, because it is. And in so doing, you'll be exhibiting the same kind of great faith. It caused Jesus to marvel. In Romans 10, 15, let's look at it again. How shall they preach except they be sent? You'd have never given an offering unless you valued something. And the reason you can part with money is because you value that more than you do the money. Is that right? How beautiful are the feet of them that preach the gospel of peace, bring glad tidings of good things. Does that sound like respect?
2: Yes.
1: You're saying, that's some beautiful feet that brought you to preach that good word to me. If somebody is getting upset because they think the preacher's shoes are too nice. What is that?
2: Disrespect.
1: Now don't misunderstand me. Preachers can be crooks. Just like any other profession.
2: Right.
1: Lie and steal. Ain't nothing right about that. There's nothing okay about it. But one of the first houses Phyllis and I got there in Tulsa, we'd been believing for 15 years for a house. We went from a crummy little apartment in a bad part of town to a better apartment and on the third floor that you had to walk down to the basement to do your laundry and tote everything up three flights of stairs. And then we believed God to get into what most people would call an average apartment. But to us, it was a big step up. And then finally, we got a rent house. Had our own washer and dryer. Woo! Hallelujah! Hallelujah! And a garage, and our own washroom. Oh, praise the Lord. And then we were able to get a pretty good little house of our own. And for 10 years after that, we're believing for a certain kind of house, a vision house, nice house. And 10 years had gone by. We had sown seed. We're believing and expecting, and the Lord helped us to get it. It was miraculous. It was on an acre and a half of land in a very nice part of town. It covered, you know how a cul-de-sac will kind of make a curve? It curved around that whole side of the, it had a tennis court. It had a great giant pool. It had a 7-car garage. Marble floors. I mean, this place is okay. And we didn't know it was for sale. We drove by it and had a witness we should look at it. No sign or anything. Come to find out, it was in foreclosure. And the Lord dealt with us while we're out on a meeting, make them an offer of this. It was a crazy low offer. They came back within $10,000. Of this crazy low offer, and God through a number of other things. One of the other, we needed money. We weren't able to just pay for it and get it at that point. But to get in it, we were sitting in the parking lot. You remember that? I know you do. And somebody called us. Was it the same day we're going to the bank?
3: It was our offering from that meeting.
1: Oh, it was our offering. That's right. Excuse me. It was our offering from that meeting, and it was way more. It was a Wednesday night offering. And it was, you talk about a Wednesday night offering, man. It was, and it was more than enough to put us in that house.
3: Amen.
1: So we got in there. Now, we were traveling so much back then that somebody came and saw, visited the house 2 years after we moved in, and they said, did y'all just move in? Because the pictures weren't on the wall, boxes were still unpacked. Because we'd only been there a few days, and then, man, we're gone again. We're on the road. But I went to get my hair cut not long after we got that house, and the lady that was cutting my hair, she said, you know, Brother Keith, somebody came out here today and just made me mad. I said, what? She said, they talked about you and your house. And said they drove by your house and said it just made them sick. Made them sick. What in the world did you need a house? Now, of course, they don't know that we probably paid less for that than they paid for their house that was a third the size. They don't know that, and they don't care. If you don't even try to find out, it means you don't care. You just want to be mad. But I tried to calm her down. I say, oh, you know, just don't pay any attention to it. But what struck me about it, what's the thing? They are saying that's too good
4: right.
1: for those preachers.
4: Yeah.
1: Aren't they?
5: Yeah.
1: That's too good for them. Now, what is honor? It's value. So what they're saying is that that house and stuff is way more valuable than us.
3: Come on.
1: And of course, if you lied and stole and got the house that way, that's dishonorable.
4: Right.
1: That's being a crook, right? But if you got it the right way, if the Lord added it to you, He's honoring you.
4: Yes.
1: And then if somebody's going to despise what God did, you're despising God, who honored it. The Bible said we're to count those that labor in the word and doctrine worthy of double honor.
4: Amen.
1: Double honor. That's not just so that the preachers can live good. If there's double honor, there's double faith. Oh, there's double faith. That's going to affect the revelation that flows. That's going to affect the healings that happen. It's going to affect the provision, everything. It's not about making a big deal out of people. It's certainly not about playing big shot. I know, you know, y'all know me a little bit, but you're looking at a fella that cares the least in the world about playing big shot of most anybody you've seen. I just despise it. I don't care about people seeing and knowing me. You say, why are you all over the TV and everything? To get the word out. To get the word out. To get the word out. I tell you, I'd rather do this than eat when I'm hungry. See somebody get an answer. See somebody get set free from some confusion and ignorance and darkness. See somebody find out their sins are all washed away. See somebody find out they're healed now. Oh, glory. Now that I care about. That I care about. And I'm convinced you can't spend too much money on that. Can you? You can't spend too much on doing the work of God and doing it at the highest level and doing it right.
4: Amen.
1: So some people think completely wrong about these things, like people in Jesus' hometown. And the Lord is unable, can't do mighty works in their midst because of it. People that should know better, people that grew up around it. And you got some rough, scarred guy. You got the Syrophoenician woman. Oh, dear me. They were known for their carnality and ungodliness.
5: Yeah.
1: Show up and just believe God and blow everybody out of the water. Why? Show respect.
4: Amen.
1: Finish reading this with me, please. Verse 16, they have not all obeyed the gospel. For Isaiah said, Lord, who has believed our report? Phyllis and I saw the same thing when we were first married and we got our first tapes on faith and redemption and prosperity. We got so excited. We shared them with our friends and most of them were unimpressed. We were just ecstatic. And I remember I shared with some people and I saw them the next day. I said, well, what about it? They said, oh, I hadn't listened to it. I said, man, listen to that. That's going to change your life. So I'm a week later. Did you listen? I'm part of it. I don't go for all that, they say. And, you know, 20 years later, our lives are totally changed. We were at a different place we ever imagined we'd be. 20 years later, they were right where they were. It's not because we're so amazing. It's because by the grace of God, we chose to respect it instead of despise it. We kept feeding on it instead of going, I ain't got time for all that. Who has believed our report? Somebody say, I believe it, I believe it, I believe it. So then faith comes by hearing, and hearing by the word of God. What I want you to see is he's talking about respect. Mm-hmm. He's talking about the feet of them that bring the gospel. And notice the rest of it, verse 18. I say then, have they not heard? Yes, verily, their sound went into all the earth, their words unto the ends of the world. Has this word not been available to other people? It is available. It's all around. Verse 19. I say, did not Israel know? Moses said, I'll provoke you to jealousy by them that are no people, by a foolish nation, I'll anger you. But Isaiah is very bold, and he says, I was found of them that sought me not. He's talking about us. I was made manifest to them that asked not after me. He's talking about us. But to Israel, he says, all day long I stretched forth my hands unto what? A disobedient and a gainsaying is backtalking. Backtalking people. What's this got to do with faith? Verse 17, he told you how faith comes. It's in the middle of talking about respect and honoring the feet that brought the messenger or the people who just kept on being disobedient and backtalking. You cannot separate great faith from great honor. You prayed the prayer a few minutes ago. Everybody online prayed the prayer. I believe something tremendous is already working inside of us. I believe we're going to recognize things we haven't recognized before. We're going to see disrespect. Now, let me caution you. You're going to see it. You're going to notice it more than you have. It's not your job to correct everybody. It's your job to fix yourself. Don't go around correcting everybody about it. You correct you. Everybody hold your finger out like this. And I turn it around. This is what we're going to do. I'm serious. Don't you go out of here and abuse this holy word.
5: That's right.
1: And start trying to straighten everybody around. You'll just cause problems. Right. No, right here, if you see something that you haven't been doing, but they're doing, you just need to make a note. I'm not going to do that.
6: That's right.
1: By the grace of God, I'm not going to do that. I'm not going to talk that way. Take it for yourself. Be the student. Be the disciple, the learner.
0: And that concludes today's message by Brother Keith Moore. 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That's 417-334-9233. Just mention that you heard this message on the radio. 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
1: Kenneth Hagin is next. We have something very interesting, very informative, very important. And the subject of dealing with demons, the series that we're going to be sharing a portion of is from Demonic Influence. It's a 4-CD series in which Brother Hagin talks about the reality of demons and their influence on people, how the Word of God will set you free. He'll talk about the difference between angels and demons, and he shares testimonies of people that were set free from demonic influence. There's a lot of demonic influence around us today. We need to be aware of it, and we need to be prepared to deal with it properly. Let's listen to this teaching from Kenneth Hagin.
2: And so the power which the evil spirit exerted upon his body, enabling him to break any chain which the hand of man could place upon him, may give us some idea of how spiritual forces may affect the body, either for good or for evil. Now you think about that. That's something to think about, isn't it? Here, this spiritual force that was upon and in this man was evil. They bound him with chains. They bound him with fetters. He broke them asunder, tore them asunder. They couldn't bind him. Nothing could hold him, evidently. And he wandered out there in the tombs and in the mountains, crying out and cutting himself with stones. Now, in the Old Testament, we have a record of Samson, of the Spirit of God coming on him, and him doing mighty feast, breaking asunder fetters that they'd bound him with. And so, I think that we need to understand this and see what I'm saying here, is that one thought that we need to realize is that how spiritual agencies may affect the body either for good or for evil. And I'm reminded that Paul said, if the spirit of him that raised up Christ from the dead dwell in you, he will quicken your mortal body. Hallelujah. I said hallelujah. Hallelujah. Praise God. Now here's another thought that we glean from this that to me is marvelous. All physical strength is spiritual in its cause. I want to say that again. I think you can see that both from Samson or to the other. Or the spirit of him that raised up Christ from the dead dwell in you, he'll quicken your mortal body. All physical strength is spiritual in its cause. That's something to think about. I don't think you'll get that just because you said it. I think you need to sort of think on it a little while. Turn that over in your mind. I'm going to say it again. I believe it's important enough to say it again. All physical strength is spiritual in its cause. Smith Wigglesworth talks about there in England, a family contacted him because their daughter had lost her mind, wanted him to come and pray for her. Well, now again, Wigglesworth didn't just go pray for any and everybody that asked him to. I mean, if he did, he'd just be doing that constantly, wouldn't have time to preach and do other things. But if God spoke to him and told him to, he would. Now, like, for instance, he mentions the fact that on one occasion, the early days of his ministry, when his wife was still alive, and she was really the pastor of a mission. He is a plumber when he got baptized the Holy Ghost, you know. She had tried to make a preacher out of him and failed, but when the Holy Ghost got hold of him, he made one out of him. You know, the Holy Ghost can make it where we fail. And so two young men, you know, then they began to have healing meetings in their mission there in England. And two young men came one time and visited their mission from Wales. And they saw God moving, and they said to him, "We wouldn't be surprised, but what God sends you down to Wales to raise up Lazarus." And they went on to explain there's a man they called him Lazarus because he'd been bedfast 7 years, and he wasn't skin and bone, just looked like a living, you know, like a corpse, you might say. And he had worked in the tin mines, and he had preached at night. His health had failed. He had taken tuberculosis, actually, and that was in those days, you know, one of the big killers. And so they gave Wigglesworth the man's name and address. He'd put it in his billfold or purse or somewhere on him, and he 2 years later, he'd forgotten all about it. 2 years later, he's preaching down in that part of the country. On an off day, he went up on one of the highest mountains there and spent the day praying, communing with God. And while he was praying, seeing he hadn't even thought about it, the Holy Ghost said to him, "I want you to go raise up Lazarus." And then he remembered that he had that address and been carrying it for 2 years in his billfold. So he got it out, and he addressed a card right then. "While I was praying today, the Holy Ghost said, go raise up Lazarus," and sent that card to that address, you see. Well, somebody said, "Well, now, after 2 years, that fellow might have been dead." Well, God wouldn't have told him to go raise him up if he had been, you know. So he knew where he's dead or not. And that's another story, but what I wanted to say to you was that the man was raised up and healed, praise God. But he didn't just go. You see, he was 2 years in getting there. They wanted him to come, and it's 2 years before he went. And on number of occasions, he was quite lengthy, sometimes days and weeks and even months of there in England, going and visiting people that wanted him to visit him, you see. Like I said, he went to visit one woman one time, you know, and she was so insistent, and finally, you know, he was led to go. And when he went and knocked on her door, and she saw him, he could see she'd been weeping and so on. She said, "Oh, you're too late, you're too late, you're too late." You know, she'd been trying to get him to come for days. "No," he said, "I'm not too late. God never sent me too late anywhere." And incidentally, that case worked out all right. But he just didn't go until God said go. One time he's preaching here in the United States, and the pastor kept insisting that he go to the home and pray for one of the ladies of his church. And he just didn't go. He preached a whole month in this church, in this city. And so on an off day, because he would take a day to rest and not preach, because he'd have two services every day, sometimes three a day. And finally, the pastor kept after him till he consented to go. And the pastor was concerned, you know, as pastors would be, naturally speaking, because this lady is a very wealthy lady, and she's a member of their church, a great supporter, you know, of the church. And so Wigglesworth's daughter said that, the son-in-law and daughter went along with the pastor, and they went to this beautiful palatial home, and just a mansion. Went upstairs, you know, and into a bedroom, and here this lady was just, you know, propped up there in this beautiful bed. The daughter describes, you know, of course she'd be interested more about those things. She describes the curtain, the drapes, and the whole thing, you know, because in those days, because it's many, many years ago, and the society wasn't so affluent as it is today. And so this lady on the bed, though, she began to give him a piece of her mind for him not coming. She'd been there for several weeks, and she'd been after him to come. So she went on and on and on, you know, just berated him for not coming. And he just stood there, and his son-in-law said, didn't say anything. She got through. He said, "Are you through?" Said, "Yeah." He said, "Well, I see you're not ready for me. Goodbye," and turned around, slammed the door, and left. Didn't pray a lick for her, say anything to her. Said, "I just see you're not ready." And went out and sat in the car. Well, she did throw a fit then, showing up. And the son-in-law said that we didn't know what to do. I mean, you know, because said, you know, Wigglesworth was unpredictable. You never knew next what he was going to do or say. And so You know, we didn't know what to do. We just stood there and kept quiet. But the pastor, he tried to placate the woman and just soothe her over and comfort her, you know, and so on. And finally, you know, he got her calmed down. He had a word of prayer with her. And they left. And his son-in-law and daughter-in-law said, you know, said, we didn't know what to say. So we got in the car. We didn't say anything. And the pastor, he is sort of upset. He didn't say anything. And we just drove all the way back to wherever they were staying. He left us off, never said a word. And Brother Wigglesworth never said anything. Because everybody's upset except Wigglesworth. He wasn't upset. I mean, he just said, I see you're not ready for me. And left. See, you can't do things for people till they get ready for you. Are you listening? And a lot of times they're not ready for you. And you have to not let them know what you're doing, but get them ready. But a couple of mornings later, here this older woman showed up for the morning service. Somebody noticed she got out of bed and got dressed and got in the morning service. And after Wigglesworth had preached, he said, now everybody that wants a blessing, whatever it is, just take one step toward God. If you'll come all the way down here to the front, well, God will just meet you. And said this woman was one of the first ones. She run down the aisle, and the power of God fell on her, and she just fell flat on her face. Got blessed and got healed, and Wigglesworth didn't have to minister to her or anybody. But you see, she got ashamed of herself, the way she had acted, you know, repented, and got ready for God to bless her, and then he could just bless her, and he did. Praise the Lord. And so a lot of these truths that we garner as we go along are really jewels that we need to preserve and keep and think upon, for they'll bless us. You see, too many times people have got an erroneous idea that if you've got enough faith for me, you'll have faith for me, that I'll just get the blessing, the healing, or whatever it is, you know, whether my attitude's right or wrong, whether I'm mad or glad, whether I'm sinning or living right. But, you know, that's just not so. I said, that's just not so. Amen. Can you say amen?
3: Amen.
2: Well, if you can't say amen, say oh me. Because it's all so anyway. Amen. Praise God.

0: and crushing his will under them. Now here's, in connection with that, is that one needs to clearly see the difference between such a case.
1: We've been listening to teaching from Kenneth Hagin on the subject of dealing with demons. 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Tell us that the check is for the teaching series titled Demonic Influence by Kenneth Hagin. Dealing with demons was a very important part and significant part of Jesus' earthly ministry as he went about teaching and healing. But demons are just as active today as they were in Jesus' time. Problems that people have in situations and the behavior that a lot of them have, many times it is an influence of demons. It's not just a matter of mental confusion or mental illness. There are demonic influences that are greater, I think, than we probably want to admit. So we need to be schooled and learn about this. I encourage you to get this series, especially if you've never heard it before now. $30 for Demonic Influence, a series of 4 CDs from Kenneth Hagin. Our address again is Kingdom Keys Network, P.O. 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

0: Pastor Jeremy here from Accelerate Church, and I thank you so much for listening here to the Kingdom Keys Network. You know, at Accelerate Church, we have called ourselves many times a decontamination station, which is absolutely true. People's lives are completely being changed. People are being set free from the bondage of sin and addictions of every kind at Accelerate Church on a weekly basis, and I praise God for that. We are also a miracle station. What that means is miracles are happening in our midst. And we want you to listen here for the next few minutes to a detailed story about a miracle that's happening in our midst at Accelerate Church in Amarillo, Texas.
1: Hello, this is Gloria LeGrand, and you are listening to Miracles in Our Midst. Miracles are divine interventions where you can clearly see the hand of God involved. And today I'm talking with Steve and Kathy Outman.
2: Hello.
3: Hello, Gloria.
1: You've both been on the program before because of a miracle healing that Steve, you've received. And we're back here again today with a miracle healing on both of you. Let's go back just a little bit. You were in the hospital with COVID at one point.
3: Yes. I confirmed positive for COVID. It was like mid-September of 2020. Isolated myself, which was the protocol. I was supposed to go back to work in 10 days. Wasn't feeling any better. And one day we decided it was time to go to the hospital.
2: Before you went into the hospital, though, you know, the word tells us, call on the elders of the church and for them to lay hands and pray. And so I did talk to Pastor Jeremy, and he came to our home and he prayed over Steve. When he prayed over him, Pastor spoke to his organs. He prayed protection over his organs, and he spoke each one of them, his heart, his lungs, his kidneys. He spoke over everything.
3: That was very important. So anyway, I went to the hospital. I was put on high flow oxygen, which is basically like having a air hose blown right up your nose.
2: This was pretty as highest level that you could be on

0: before going to a ventilator.
1: I was put in the ICU for 3 or 4 days. The objective is to try to wean me off of that and you know, to try to get enough oxygen in my lungs. So after about 4 days, I was able to get to that level and just put on a regular oxygen flow. But overall, I was in the hospital for 10, 11 days. I can remember one of the nurses sharing with me a picture of my lungs. Most pictures of lungs I've seen, it's like everything's black. I mean, it just looks black. You don't really see anything, which is, I guess, what you want to see. When I looked at the picture of my lungs, probably at least 80% of it was white. It's called ground glass lung. The nurse actually told me I was diagnosed with acute respiratory distress syndrome, which for short is called ARDS. The prognosis, what I read, was really not very good. It said that most people with ARDS do not recover, and those that do recover have kind of a limited lung capacity after that. They wouldn't let me go home until I could maintain a 92 oxygen reading. So they put me on an experimental drug that they introduced just because of COVID. So I was put on that, and typically you had a 5-day protocol. They put me on a 10-day protocol, which most of the nurses then would come in and go, I don't understand why you're on a 10-day protocol. This is very unusual.
2: Now, that experimental drug, I've heard that many people that have taken it, that their organs started to fail.
0: Yeah, and I've read several articles where it specifically addressed this drug, and it was saying that people could experience multi-organ failure. So I really believe with all my heart that when we called on Pastor to come and pray for him and his protection, and the Holy Spirit knew what was coming because he spoke to Pastor, and Pastor even said to me and said to us that he doesn't know why, you know, that the Lord specifically told him to speak over his organs, but the Holy Spirit knew. And so Steve's organs, he spoke over those, and I praise God. His heart has been good. His lungs have been great. His recent chest x-ray showed very minimal scarring in his lungs from all of this. So we just got that report. You know, his kidneys are perfect. I mean, his kidney functions are great because, of course, I'm a nurse, and I know his numbers. And, I mean, his liver, everything is functioning like they should. And so I truly believe in the power of the prayer and the safety and the covering of our pastor and our church that Steve is here today because of that. I believe that.
2: Yeah, most definitely. Well, you can clearly see that God's hand was involved here. To have Pastor pray specifically over all your organs when what you were dealing with at that time was thought was a respiratory infection,
1: right? Mm-hmm.
2: You know, the COVID, for him to speak to each one of your organs individually and not just your lungs, but mm-hmm. each organ.
0: Yes.
2: That's just so wonderful, the gift of the Holy Spirit.
0: Amen.
2: While you're in the hospital, they were taking care of your physical needs. What were you doing, Steve?
1: As you said, they were taking care of the physical. The word tells us that our battle is not against flesh and blood, but against the spiritual world. So my responsibility was I prayed in the spirit. I also prayed in the natural. I read the word. I listened to the word. I listened to praise and worship music. So basically, I bathed myself in the word.
2: Were there any scriptures that you were leaning on?
1: Actually, there were a couple of them. One of them was Psalm 23. The other scripture that I used, which I've used for quite a few years now, is Psalm 118:17 that says, I shall not die but live and declare the works of the Lord.
2: Those are both good ones. I'm sure between Pastor laying his hands on you and praying for your organs specifically, and you battling in the spiritual realm, that made all the difference. Now, since then, you've been doing well.
1: Yes.
2: And Kathy, something happened with you.
0: Well, it was Thanksgiving Day. And I woke up, it was about 5:30 in the morning, and I got up and I thought, well, I think I'll just go ahead and get up and put the turkey in so Steve doesn't have to get up. I went and put the turkey in, and all of a sudden I had a pain hit me on my left side up in my back. It just kept increasing in intensity, and it just kept getting worse. Steve was asking me what was wrong with me, and first I asked the Lord, because I believe that the Lord will tell us things that are going on so we know what to do. I said, Lord, what is this? And immediately he told me, it came to my mind that it was a kidney stone. And so when Steve asked me, I said, I really believe I have a kidney stone. And so we stayed around the house a while, and he did lay hands on me and he prayed, but the pain just kept getting worse. And I have a very high tolerance to pain, so it was pretty severe. So we went to the emergency room, and they took me in, and my blood pressure was really high. It was like 170s, the top number, and I run a really low blood pressure, so I was in a lot of pain. The nurse gave me some Dilaudid and something for nausea, and then they took me back for a CAT scan, and sure enough, I had a kidney stone. They gave me prescriptions to take home, and he just told me that I just have to pass it. I think it was right at the mouth of the bladder. He said, you will pass it.
2: That's pretty painful, passing a kidney stone.
0: Yeah, I told my husband I'd rather birth 10 babies, I think. Because it was even worse than labor to me. It was pretty severe. Then I began throwing up. The pain was so bad, I started vomiting, and it got worse. And first, I want to preface this to say, several months before this time, I'd been praying, you know, as women, we need to be praying for our husbands. And so I'd been praying for my husband that God would give him wisdom and give him boldness in his faith to lead me in our household. I really believe in this situation that God spoke to Steve, because I've also learned through our church and pastor that has taught us that we have to speak the word over our bodies. And, yes, you know, we are already healed by the stripes of Jesus. It's already been said. It's already been done. It's been settled. Well, at that point, the pain was so severe to me, I was having difficulty speaking that over myself. So the kids had stayed most of the day. It was like 4 o'clock in the afternoon, and Steve came in and found me. I was in there. I was throwing up, and I heard him say, well, that is enough. And he laid hands on me. Immediately, I felt that stone pass. The pain was gone. The nausea was gone. And I stood up and I just looked at him and I said, and I told him, I said, it's gone. I said, the pain is gone.
2: Just like that.
0: Just like that.
2: He came in. The Holy Spirit had spoke to you.
1: Yes.
2: And you rose up in your authority and
1: yes,
2: came in. And what did you say?
1: She was in the bathroom. She was actually laying over the tub, of all things, and she was in pain. She was throwing up. I just went, that's it. It's time for the pain to leave. Pain, you have to go in the name of Jesus. You know, before this, we had prayed. She had prayed. I'd prayed the word over, and we prayed together. And it's like, so we were doing the natural, and we were putting the word on it, and we kept thinking, okay, this is going to happen. This is going to happen. And then during the whole Thanksgiving process, while we were out there enjoying ourselves, I'm thinking, well, you know, Kathy, she has to speak more of the word over herself. She has to keep speaking it, has to keep speaking it. So when I went in there this last time and she was still having issues, you know, in my mind, I'm still thinking, Kathy, you need to take authority over this. And the Holy Spirit said to me, she's your wife. Pray for her. That's your responsibility. So that's when I said, okay, this is it. That's enough. In Jesus' name, pain, you have to leave. I laid my hand on the spot where I believe her kidneys are. You know, I'm not a nurse, so I laid my hands there, and I prayed in the Spirit. I didn't know what else more to pray in the Word. I just prayed in the Spirit. And, you know, she immediately, as she said, she felt better. And it was interesting because as I was praying, I knew that I knew when it happened. It's not like I felt anything or, you know, there was this warmth or anything. It was just like, I knew. I just knew that I knew. And immediately she springs up and I'm seeing it. I'm instantly seeing a change in her countenance. I mean, cause before that, Kathy can't hide when she's in pain. She can tolerate a lot of pain, but she doesn't hide it very well. Her countenance changes. Her eyes show it. And she was back. I mean, it was like she was healed. And here's the interesting thing. They give you a strainer when you have these. So when you pass them, they want to be able to look at them and analyze them and go, you're eating too much asparagus or whatever the case may be. So we really wanted to catch it. There was nothing, but it just looked like it had been crushed. I mean, there was really nothing to collect.
0: Yeah, because the doctor said when I would pass it, that would probably be the worst pain is when, you know, I would pass the stone. Literally, when I urinated, I would pass the stone, and that's where the pain would be. But the Lord obliterated the stone.
2: It's like yeah, he came in. When you rose up in your authority, you took your authority, you laid hands on your wife, you said it was enough, that it had to go.
1: Yep.
2: It pulverized.
1: Yeah.
2: It's like just completely obliterated. and it was done.
0: And you know, another thing is that the Lord had been speaking to me probably several months before then, that because I'd started a new job and I wasn't drinking enough water. I wasn't staying hydrated. And I kept feeling the Holy Spirit prompt me, you know, you need to be drinking water. You need to be drinking water. And so, you know, I think it's the result that I was disobedient. I didn't listen. And I ended up with that. And I said, you know, I had to repent for that, but I'm just thankful. I'm thankful that my husband was walking close enough to the Lord, that he was able to hear the Holy Spirit, that the Lord heard my prayers for my husband, because we're going to be in battles. We don't know what's coming down the pike, but the Holy Spirit does. And I just believe, because of those prayers that I've been praying over my husband, that he was able to hear the Holy Spirit and to do what the Lord wanted him to do, that he was able to stand in the gap for me where I couldn't stand for myself, you know, because of the pain. And I'm just thankful for that. Yeah. I'm so thankful. Yes. I've never had a healing like that, and an immediate healing like that before. And it's pretty amazing, because you're just like, really? That just happened. You know, our God is amazing. And all glory goes to him.
2: Yes, all glory to God. Mm-hmm. The Holy Spirit is such a wonderful gift.
0: Amen.
2: Such a wonderful gift.
1: Amen. Mm-hmm.
2: Yes, and it's so wonderful, too, when the husband and the wife are both walking in God.
0: That's right.
2: And listening to God. And you brought up a good point, praying for your spouse. Well, praise you, Lord, mm-hmm. for this. And thank you, Kathy and Steve, for coming in and sharing this wonderful testimony today.
1: You're welcome. It was our pleasure.
0: Welcome. Thank you.
2: And I know I will see you both at church.
1: Yes.
0: Amen.
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5: Because the Bible reading and commentary program that I prepared for airing on the radio is not aired on Thursday afternoon in order to make a space for the Eat Right program, I present to you now at this time the program that was originally prepared for presentation on Thursday.
6: It's time for Bible reading and commentary. We're in the book of 1 Kings right now, and today's reading will be the beginning of chapter 19. In chapter 18, we were reading about the challenge of Elijah to Ahab and his false prophets to a miraculous demonstration. The God that answered by fire, he said, "Let him be God," and God answered by fire. The efforts of Baal's prophets were in vain. Fire fell from heaven and consumed the burnt sacrifice and the wood and the stones and the dust and licked up the water that Elijah had poured in the trench around his sacrifice. Then we saw Elijah announcing to King Ahab that it was going to rain. He said, "There is a sound of abundance of rain." So Ahab went up to eat and to drink, and Elijah went to pray. One man went to pray, another went to eat and drink. In the book of James, it says, "The effectual, fervent prayer of a righteous man availeth much." And then it uses Elijah as an example of a man that prayed earnestly. So this prayer of Elijah was a prayer of earnestness, a prayer of fervency. And you remember that we read that he told his servant to go and look toward the sea, and he went, and six times he said, "There's nothing," but the seventh time he said, "There's a little cloud out of the sea arising like a man's hand." And he said, "Go up, say unto Ahab, prepare thy chariot and get thee down, that the rain stop thee not." And then the heaven filled with clouds above them, and there was a great rain. The hand of the Lord was on Elijah, and he ran ahead of Ahab's chariot, a distance of approximately 30 miles, and he outran a chariot drawn by fast horses. We see in Elijah's case here some examples for us to consider that would do us well to follow. First of all, he rebuilt the altar of God. And then he had those prophets executed. He came against what was wrong. He expelled the wrong. And then he fervently prayed. Then there was an abundance of rain. Now we can follow that pattern. Let us give ourselves to consecration. Let's rebuild the altar, so to speak. Let's turn back to God. Then let us consecrate ourselves to pray, and to pray earnestly and fervently, like Elijah did. He was determined. He would have prayed 700 times if need be, instead of just 7, if that's what it would have taken for that cloud to arise. And then there was an abundance of rain. That reminds me of 2 Chronicles 7:14. If my people, which are called by my name, will humble themselves and pray and turn from their wicked way, then I will hear from heaven, forgive their sin, and heal their land. Don't forget the pattern set before us, and that scripture I just gave you also alludes to. Turn away from the evil, get rid of what's wrong, rebuild the altar, get into the business of earnest prayer, seeking the face of God, and there will be an abundance of rain. We're ready to read in chapter 19 now, where this great man of faith and power, Elijah, flees from a woman, Jezebel. Chapter 19, and Ahab told Jezebel all that Elijah had done, and withal how he had slain all the prophets with the sword. Note, isn't that interesting about Ahab? Ahab was afraid to touch Elijah. He goes to Jezebel, his wicked wife, and he reports to her not what God had done, but what Elijah had done. And he reported to her how that these prophets, these priests that she loved, had been slain with the sword by Elijah. It had no effect on her to hear of the supernatural element of the miraculous fire, other than to cause her to become angry and determined to destroy the man who had caused her idol God to be so humbled. Verse 2, then Jezebel sent a messenger unto Elijah, saying, so let the gods do to me, and more also, if I make not thy life as the life of one of them by tomorrow about this time. Note why she sent a messenger to tell him this rather than sending an executor to take his life at that moment. We don't know. Perhaps she had a little bit of fear of stretching out her hand against him. We just don't know about that. But nevertheless, she sent a messenger. Verse 3, and when he saw that, he arose and went for his life, and came to Beersheba, which belongeth to Judah, and left his servant there. Note, why did Elijah flee from her after having such a miraculous thing happen? In fact, he had more than one miraculous thing. The matter with the prophets of Baal was one, and then he prayed for the rain, the rain came, and he outran a chariot pulled with fast horses. It would look to me like someone that had seen all of that happen in the same day would at least have enough confidence to believe that God would protect him if he continued his work. And Israel certainly needed him at this time, but he flees. I've got some news for you, though, about Elijah. If indeed he is one of the two witnesses, which I believe that he is, and many people believe that he is, in the 11th chapter of the book of Revelation, he doesn't flee when the Antichrist sends out people time and again to destroy him and the other prophet. They call fire down from heaven or other things miraculous happen to destroy the people coming against them until their ministry is finished. So there is no fleeing then. Now back to our reading in 1 Kings 19. We're ready for verse 4. But he himself went a day's journey into the wilderness and came and sat down under a juniper tree. And he requested for himself that he might die, and said, It is enough. Now, O Lord, take away my life, for I am not better than my father's. Now, today's journey was the ancient way of estimating distances. Such a journey varied according to the circumstances from 18 to 30 miles. When you read in the Bible of a Sabbath day's journey, that would be approximately a mile. A juniper tree. You hear people sometimes saying, well, we all have our juniper tree experiences where we get depressed. You better watch out for those juniper tree experiences and stay away from them. We will see as we continue our reading that that's the day that Elijah, the mighty man of God, was notified by God he was going to be replaced. It is not right for us to allow ourselves to sink to the depths of depression. Now, Elijah was ready to call life to an end. It strikes me so strange that somebody could be so high, so to speak, one day, mocking the prophets of Baal, calling fire down of heaven, out of heaven, executing these prophets, and the next day fleeing for his own life and praying that God would take his life. Now, wait a minute. By the way, if he had wanted to die, why didn't he just stay down there and let Jezebel get him? If it was enough and he was wanting to die, I don't believe he really wanted to die. And strange as it may seem, God has not ever answered that prayer to this day. He's now over 3,500 years old and never has died. God took him alive in his mortal body to heaven. Verse 5, And as he lay and slept under a juniper tree, behold, then an angel touched him and said unto him, Arise and eat. And he looked, and behold, there was a cake baking on the coals and a cruse of water at his head. And he did eat and drink and laid him down again. And the angel of the Lord came again the second time and touched him and said, Arise and eat, because the journey is too great for thee. And he arose and did eat and drink, and went in the strength of that meat 40 days and 40 nights unto Horeb, the mount of God. Note, the Bible makes mention of three men that fasted 40 days and 40 nights. There was Moses, there was Jesus, and here we're reading about Elijah. Sometimes people get the idea that they need to fast 40 days and 40 nights. In most cases, that would not be the right thing to do. There are some things that can happen to your mind and to your body in that length of time that are not good. And unless you are definitely directed by God to do so, you should not do it. In each of the three cases that the Bible records, there was a special supernatural element involved. Think about it. Moses was up in the mount with God during the time he fasted. In Elijah's case, an angel baked him a special cake and he went in the strength of it 40 days and 40 nights. There is no common food that could provide strength to you for 40 days and 40 nights. No matter how much you gorge yourself at Thanksgiving or Christmas or any time, There's no way you can go in the strength of that 40 days and 40 nights. And in fact, Elijah didn't gorge himself. He just ate what the angel had baked, and then he went in the strength of it, 40 days and 40 nights. In Jesus' case, he was out there in the wilderness, led by the Holy Spirit. The Bible says so, that the Holy Spirit led him out there, and angels ministered to him while he was out there. So you have a definite supernatural element to it in all three cases. So don't just take it upon yourself to decide that you need to fast 40 days and 40 nights to prove to God your sincerity and to humble yourself before Him. You can do that without that type of fast. Elijah went unto Horeb, the Mount of God. And it would appear here that it took him that 40 days to get there. It was about 180 miles south of the place where he sat under the juniper tree. Let's read at verse 9. And he came thither unto a cave and lodged there. And behold, the word of the Lord came to him and said unto him, What doest thou here, Elijah? And he said, I have been very jealous for the Lord God of hosts, for the children of Israel have forsaken thy covenant, thrown down thine altars, and slain thy prophets with the sword. And I only, am left, and they seek my life to take it away. Note, it appears that Elijah was going toward Mount Horeb without it being the direct, perfect will of God for him to do so. God permitted him to do that. But he did not direct him to do that. Otherwise, why would he say, What are you doing here? So what I'm saying is God did not tell him to go to Mount Horeb. He permitted him to go where he desired, to get away from Jezebel. It seems that Elijah was so moved with fear to get away from Jezebel that he did not inquire of God what to do. The Lord could have protected him, told him exactly what to do, without all of this distance that he covered to Mount Horeb. When he got to Mount Horeb, he didn't stay there. He went on north to Syria. Sometimes in life we go way out of the way, and it's not an easy way that we go when we go without the direction of God. Elijah had these many days of hard traveling as a result of his running from Jezebel. Well, we'll continue this story tomorrow. Our time's gone for today. That takes us through 1 Kings 19 and verse 10. Our reading, therefore, tomorrow will resume at verse 11. I hope you'll join me next time.
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6: It's time for Bible reading and commentary. Today we're in the book of 1 Kings, chapter 19. In this chapter, we find Elijah fleeing from Jezebel. The day before, Elijah had called fire down from heaven. He had executed 850 false prophets. He had prayed, and supernaturally God answered and sent rain. It had not rained in 3.5 years. He ran a foot race of about 30 miles and outran horses drawing a chariot with King Ahab. And now he's fleeing from Jezebel because she threatens to kill him within 24 hours. So he goes a day's journey and sits down under a juniper tree, and the man is now depressed, and he asks God to take his life, that it is enough. I'm not better than my fathers. He lays down and he sleeps. And an angel touched him and woke him up. And the angel had a cake baking on the coals and a cruse of water. And he was commanded by the angel to eat. And so he arose and ate. The angel said, The journey's too great for thee. And so he ate what the angel had prepared and went in the strength of that meat 40 days and 40 nights. Now we saw in verse 9 yesterday that he came to a cave in his journey. And the Lord said, "What are you doing here, Elijah?" And he said, "I have been very jealous for the Lord God of hosts, for the children of Israel have forsaken thy covenant, thrown down thine altars, and slain thy prophets with the sword, and I am the only one left, and now they're seeking my life to take it away." Now that reviews what we covered. Let's continue the reading now at verse 11. And he said, "Go forth and stand upon the mount before the Lord. And behold, the Lord passed by, and a great and strong wind rent the mountains, and brake in pieces the rocks before the Lord. But the Lord was not in the wind, and after the wind, an earthquake. But the Lord was not in the earthquake. And after the earthquake, a fire. But the Lord was not in the fire. And after the fire, a still, small voice." Note, I have observed through the years that people get caught up in spectacular things and automatically assume that the Lord is in something spectacular many times. But here are three things that happened with Elijah that God was not in. There was a great wind. There was a great earthquake. There was a great fire. But in each case, it says that the Lord was not in those things. Then there was a still, small voice. Let me tell you something. It doesn't always have to be spectacular to be supernatural. If you prayed for a postage stamp and you didn't have the money to buy it, and it was supernaturally provided, you got it in an answer to prayer, that would be supernatural, though not spectacular like an earthquake or a great wind. One thing God was in was the still, small voice. This can be a great lesson to people who believe that in order for the power of God to be present, there has to be loud, boisterous, highly demonstrative worship. Some people believe that quietness is a sign of the lack of the Spirit of God. And while God commands us to clap our hands and to make a joyful noise unto the Lord, God is not always in that. I said God is not always in that. And sometimes God is in the quietness. On some occasions, we have already read about in the Bible, God revealed himself in mighty thunderings. But here, he wasn't in the demonstrative things. He was in the still, small voice. We need to get a little discernment about us and not get in a rut either way. Some people are in a rut on the quiet side. They don't want anything that has any noise about it. And there are times when you are to make noise to the Lord. The Bible commands it. And on the other hand, as I've already made mention of, there's some people that think that if the Spirit of the Lord is there, it's got to be noise. It has to be noise. There's no other way he's there without noise. So we need to realize there's a balance in all things, and we need to learn some discernment so we can know those times when it's time to have demonstrative actions, and we need to know those times when it's time to be still and know. Verse 13, "And it was so, when Elijah heard it, that he wrapped his face in his mantle and went out and stood in the entering in of the cave. And behold, there came a voice unto him and said, What doest thou here, Elijah?" Note, Elijah covered his face here. Covering the face was a sign of reverence in the presence of God. Moses hid his face, for he was afraid to look upon God when the Lord appeared to him in the burning bush. Even the seraphim, angelic creatures in Isaiah 6 and verse 2 are seen as covering their faces with two wings. I'd like for you to know this is the second time that God asked Elijah, "What are you doing at Mount Horeb?" In other words, it's like saying, "I didn't tell you to come here. What are you doing here?" Let's see what Elijah said. Verse 14, "And he said, I have been very jealous for the Lord God of hosts, because the children of Israel have forsaken thy covenant, thrown down thine altars, and slain thy prophets with the sword. And I only, am left, and they seek my life to take it away." Note, this was the second time God asked the question, and Elijah repeated his same answer. He repeated his problems to the Lord from his perspective. Verse 15, "And the Lord said unto him, Go, return on thy way to the wilderness of Damascus. And when thou comest, anoint Hazael to be king over Syria, and Jehu the son of Nimshi shalt thou anoint to be king over Israel. And Elisha the son of Shaphat of Abel-Meholah shalt thou anoint to be prophet in thy room." Note, God tells him, after asking this question the second time and receiving the same answer, "Go on back north where you came from." And then he instructs him to anoint three people: Hazael to be king over Syria, Jehu to be king of Israel, and notice this, Elisha to be prophet in your place. I said in yesterday's reading that when he got under that juniper tree, that God notified him here that he was going to be replaced. Now, it wasn't exactly at the juniper tree, but it was after that juniper tree experience. The point I was trying to make was this, that he allowed himself to get depressed, and he ran from this woman. And when he got so down like that and he started bemoaning his problems, the Lord notified him he was being replaced. Anoint Elisha in your place. So it's not right for us to take the negative examples are the bad examples of people in the Bible. I'm talking about good people. And say, "Well, we're just like them. I'm a doubting Thomas." That's not good to say that. "Well, I'm just like Elijah. I've got my juniper tree experience." That's not good to say that. Don't forget, when Elijah allowed himself to get in this state, he was notified he was being replaced. Now let's read at verse 17. "And it shall come to pass that him that escapeth the sword of Hazael shall Jehu slay, and him that escapeth from the sword of Jehu shall Elisha slay." Note, Elisha was not a king, he was a prophet, and therefore he would not be slaying people directly himself, but declaring that they should be slain. Verse 18, "Yet I have left me 7,000 in Israel, all the knees which have not bowed unto Baal, and every mouth which hath not kissed him." Note, that's a revelation to Elijah. Sometimes, if we're not careful, we can get into a depressed state, and we can get to thinking that nobody's living right except us. Nobody's trying to stand up for what's right except us. And God reveals to Elijah here, you're not the only one left. I have 7,000 who have not bowed the knee. I tell you, I get bothered when I hear preachers, and sometimes there are preachers who have large ministries that have the tendency to say things along these lines, when they say, "Well, nobody's doing as much for God as we're doing." Now, that's not a good thing to say. Sometimes in their efforts to raise funds, they overstate some of the facts just a little bit. There are others out there, too, that are doing just as much for God as you and I are. Now let's look at verse 19. "So he departed thence and found Elisha, the son of Shaphat, who was plowing with 12 yoke of oxen before him, and he with the 12th. And Elijah passed by him and cast his mantle upon him. Note, the Eastern plow was a rude type of instrument which didn't go deep into the soil. It was very light and of simple construction. It was sometimes made of the trunk of a young tree having two branches running in opposite directions. Some, however, had handles and plowshares and were drawn by two oxen generally. Here Elisha was back of six plows, five of them ahead of his yoke of oxen, and he was plowing with the sixth plow. Elijah comes by, casts his mantle upon him. The mantle was the symbol of the anointing on Elijah. That indicated that he was to follow him and that God had something for him, a job for him. Elisha made preparations, as we shall see, to leave immediately. And now, because of this story and because of this action of Elijah, and because of the later incident we'll read about, where he went up in a chariot of fire and his mantle fell back down for Elisha, we talk about the anointing in terms of the mantle. And the mantle, let the mantle fall on me. You may have heard that type of phrase before. That's where it comes from. Now verse 20. And he left the oxen and ran after Elijah and said, "Let me, I pray thee, kiss my father and my mother, and then I will follow thee." And he said unto him, "Go back again, for what have I done to thee?" And he returned back from him and took a yoke of oxen and slew them and boiled their flesh with the instruments of the oxen and gave unto the people, and they did eat. Then he arose and went after Elijah and ministered unto him. Note, Elisha was a nobleman, an honorable person. It was a discouraging time in history for prophets. A man that had consulted with flesh and blood would not be fond of Elijah's mantle. Yet Elisha cheerfully and quickly and with a great deal of satisfaction makes his preparations to leave. Sometimes people that think they're called to the ministry want to become the prophet. They want to get up before the audience immediately. That's not what Elisha did. When he went into the ministry, he went as a servant to the prophet. Those that would be fit to teach must have time to learn first. Those that hope later to rise and rule must first be willing to stoop and serve. Someone asked me once, who thought they were called to the ministry, "Well, just tell me, how do you get started in the ministry?" I said, "Do you really want to know?" He said, "Yes." I said, "Start cleaning the bathrooms." He never did. He never has gone into the ministry. That's the end of chapter 19. That's all the time we have for Bible reading today. I hope you'll join me again next time.
7: Hello, this is Sabrina Fitzgerald. I'd like to share the seed of God's Word with you today. Colossians chapter 1, verse 9 in the New King James says, "For this reason we also, since the day we heard it, do not cease to pray for you and to ask that you may be filled with the knowledge of His will in all wisdom and spiritual understanding." The will of God, that's something many people wonder about. Oh, what is the will of God for my life? I hope that's the desire of your heart. And here, the Apostle Paul is writing to the church of Colossae, and he's telling them what he prays for them. I hope you have a lot of people in your life that you're praying for. And the Apostle Paul gives us an example here that you can pray for other people, and that when you pray for them, something amazing can happen. Here we see that Paul is praying to influence how much revelation, knowledge, and understanding that they will have of the will of God. You might look at people in your life who you love and you want to pray for them. You want them to understand God's will. You want them to do their, you see things happening in their life that aren't from God, and oh, you want them to to know God's will and to fulfill it. Well, did you know that your prayers can affect how much understanding, how much filling of the knowledge of His will they can receive? You know, some people, they hear the Word of God, they listen to it preached, and you see them just not understand. Well, here we see that we can pray for others. Paul was praying for them that they would be filled with the knowledge of His will. So for those that you love, pray that when they hear the Word of God, that they will receive it and that they will understand it and gain knowledge from it. You know, Kenneth Hagin was a mighty man of God in previous generations, and he said something very powerful. He said, "You don't know something just because somebody told you." And there are many, many people who are hearing God's word and maybe even receiving it with gladness and believing it in their mind, but they're not filled with the knowledge of it yet. But the Bible says that if you pray for them, here we see that the prayers of the apostle were that that knowledge would fill their life. So get to praying something powerful and effective. Pray the will of God for people. You know, it's God's will that they would really get it, that they would really understand what He wants for their life, what He wants them to believe, what He wants them to do in life, so that they can live in that path of righteousness that's going to produce good things now and in eternity. So I encourage you today, pray for others and pray that they'll be filled with the knowledge of the will of God. Let's look at Colossians chapter 4 and verse 12 in the New King James. It says, "Epaphras, who is one of you, a bondservant of Christ, greets you, always laboring fervently for you in prayers, that you may stand perfect and complete in all the will of God." Here there's a man in ancient times here being referred to by the name of Epaphras. That's one we don't have very much in our culture today. But you can get to know him. Paul said that he was a bondservant of Christ and that he greeted the brothers. He loved them so much that he knew he had work to do. He could do something for them even when he was far away from them. He could be always laboring for them fervently in prayer. Did you know there's work to be done in prayer? There's a lot of different kinds of ways that we can pray. And one of them here is a prayer for and on behalf of the people that he loved. And he was doing that labor, coming before the throne of grace, that these people in Colossae might receive what God wanted to give them. That word laboring means to struggle, to literally to compete for a prize, to do the labor and to strive, to have a goal, something he was going after in prayer. And I praise God that Paul recorded what Epaphras prayed, because you and I can imitate this on behalf of the people that we love. One thing I notice is that Epaphras didn't necessarily, and Paul wasn't listing out here every particular need. He didn't need to know every single need on the prayer list of these folks that he loved. No, he had something that he was targeting his prayers for them, and it was this, that they would stand perfect and complete in all the will of God. You know, if you'll know the will of God and do the will of God, perfection and completeness will be everything that makes up the inside of you, and that will overflow into every area of your life. That's really, truly all we need. I like the way some other translations explain this. It says that that he was praying for, that always striving for them earnestly in prayers, pleading that you may, as persons of ripe character and clear conviction, stand firm and mature in spiritual growth. That's the way the Amplified Classic puts it, that they would be convinced and fully assured in everything willed by God. The will of God. There's nothing much more important than that. That's the reason we're here, is to delight to do His will. And Epaphras was praying. That's what he prayed for the people he loved. So today, when you take the needs of the people that you love before the Lord, be sure to keep it targeted and remember to pray that they will stand perfect and complete in all of God's will. Because at the end, that's all that really matters. It says in the Bible in Psalms chapter 40 and verse 8, New King James, "I delight to do your will, O my God, and your law is within my heart." You and I need to be filled with the knowledge of God's will. If we're going to stand perfect and complete in all the will of God, we've got to first know it, be filled with a revelation, knowledge, and understanding that comes from meditating on it and from acting upon it day by day. And then this verse says that we should make it our delight. I delight to do your will, O God. Many people wonder, well, what's God's will for my life? Well, first and foremost, the Bible is full of descriptions and commandments that tell us what we are to believe and what we are to do and not to do in our life. It's filled with the explanation. Here is the will of God for you. But specifically, if you study through the scriptures, you'll find some places where the actual words say, this is the will of God. And I'd like to look at one of those today. It says in 1 Thessalonians chapter 4, verses 3 through 8, for this is the will of God, your sanctification, that you should abstain from sexual immorality. So if you'd like to know the will of God for your life, his will is that you should be sanctified. Sanctified means made holy and clean and set apart for a pure and holy purpose. And here he equates that sanctification to something that's very, very rare in our culture today amongst the world, and that is to abstain from sexual immorality. You know, God created man and woman to be husband and wife, joined together, one man and one woman for life, and to enjoy the gift of sex together within the confines and the bonds and the liberty of marriage. What a joy and peace that comes from a lot of good sexual morality. That's the way God made it to be a blessing in the family life and to last a lifetime. But sexual immorality, anything that's outside that marriage bond, is not from God. And it brings pleasure for a while, but it brings death and corruption in the end. So if you want to know God's will for your life today, it tells you real plainly, this is the will of God, that you be sanctified. His will is your sanctification and that you should abstain from sexual immorality. So be reminded today, keep your heart and your mind pure. Be sure to keep it clean before the Lord. Set yourself apart in your heart and then be sure to walk in all the will of God because this is his will for you. There are several places in scripture where the Bible specifically says these words, this is the will of God. So I think if the Bible repeats something, we probably want to know it. Now, in one place, it says that the will of God is our sanctification, that we abstain from sexual immorality. That's important to remember. Let's also look at another passage in 1 Thessalonians chapter 5, verse 18 in the New King James. It says this, in everything give thanks, for this is the will of God in Christ Jesus for you. If you'd like to know what's God's will for me, Lord, I'm seeking your will. Many people want to know, young people especially, are looking to find what's God's plan. What does he want me to do? Well, there are a couple simple places here right in scripture where it tells us what the will of God, this is the will of God, in everything, give thanks. Now, thanksgiving is an offering. It's something we bring to God. The Bible says that thanksgiving is a fruit of our lips. You know, a thankful heart is a happy heart. There's not going to be fear and confusion in a heart that's overflowing with thanks. Now, I noticed that it says in everything to give thanks because it's not really enough to just think we're thankful, but not just really to be thankful, but to actually take it to action and say, I'm so thankful. This is an offering to God, and it's a sweet-smelling savor to him. And you know, this should overflow to God, but it should get on everybody around us. The Bible says in a couple of places that we're to give thanks, and Paul even said, I thank God for you. And so let's give thanks to God, but let's show our appreciation to the people around us too. We give thanks to God daily in prayer, and then day to day when we're with people, we can show our appreciation. Make it a part, make it a habit and a part of your routine to say, thank you. I appreciate you. And why don't you start maybe with the people who are the closest to you, your husband, your wife, your family, those you work with day to day. Just be a giver of continual thanks. And If you want to make a record of something, your thanks is a good thing to write down. Take time to write a note to somebody. Put it on record, something they can absorb and read over and over again. Write them a thank you note. You know, never write down something that's a complaint. If you've got a problem you need to work out, don't put that in writing, but write down your thanks. Make it a record. Say it over and over.

0: good, you may put to silence the ignorance of foolish men. You know, your actions shows more to the world than your words. The world needs our words. It needs us to share the truth. And then it needs us to, they need us to show them what's good. Here it says that the will of God is that by doing good, we're going to silence ignorance and spread the truth by showing in our life. See, the will of God is not just about the hearing. It's not just about the believing, the receiving, the agreeing. That's where we've got to begin. But the will of God is really about the doing. The Bible says in Mark chapter 3, verse 35, "For whoever does the will of God is my brother and my sister and my mother." That's what our Lord Jesus said. In 1 John 2:17, it says, "And the world is passing away and the lust of it, but he who does the will of God abides forever." You know, according to Jesus, prayer is a really essential part of getting the will of God done. Once you know the will of God, prayer will help you to be a doer of it. Prayer will help you do the will of God. Jesus laid this example for us. In Matthew chapter 26, 42, he said, "Oh my Father, if this cup cannot pass away from me unless I drink it, your will be done." Jesus told us to pray, "Your kingdom come, your will be done on earth as it is in heaven." He said to watch and pray lest you enter into temptation. You know, you got to get ready to do God's will. It's important to prepare your heart, and prayer will help you to do that. And so I want to encourage you today that if you want to do the will of God, you want to know what's God's will for my life. Where does he want me to work? What's the assignment that he has for me? What's his call for me? Who should I marry? What should I do with my time and my money? If you want to know the will of God, start with these things. All of those details for your specific life, they'll be revealed, they'll fall into place, the doors will open when you do the things that you clearly know to do in Scripture. And the Bible says, this is the will of God, your sanctification, that you abstain from sexual immorality, that giving thanks in everything and in all circumstances, that this is the will of God. And the Bible says that this is the will of God by doing good, that you'll silence ignorance. So I encourage you today, live out God's will. Listen next time when I share more seeds from the Word. I'm Sabrina Fitzgerald.
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1: John chapter 11. If you've got your Bible, open up to John chapter 11. One of my favorite biblical accounts of a historical event that actually happened. Amen. John chapter 11. Buckle up your seatbelt. We're going to go for a quick ride. We're going to run through a whole bunch of verses, and then we're going to come back and chew on them and see where the Lord takes us. So in John 11, verse 1, it says, "Now a man named Lazarus was sick. He was from Bethany, the village of Mary and her sister Martha. And this Mary, whose brother Lazarus now lay sick, was the same one who poured perfume on the Lord and wiped his feet with her hair. So the sister sent word to Jesus saying, 'Lord, the one you love is sick.'" What's your Bible say? Verse 4. "When he heard this," what did it say? It says Jesus said, he what? He said, "This sickness will not end in death. No, it's for God's glory, so that God's Son may be glorified through it. And Jesus loved Martha and her sister and Lazarus. And yet when he heard that Lazarus was sick, he stayed where he was 2 more days. And then he said to the disciples, 'Let's go back to Judea.' 'But Rabbi,' they said, 'a short while ago the Jews tried to stone you, and yet you're going back there?' And Jesus did what? He answered, 'Are there not 12 hours of daylight? A man who walks by the day won't stumble, for he sees by this world's light. It's when he walks by night that he stumbles, for he has no light.'" To Jesus, it doesn't matter day or night. It's all the same. He knows the will of the Father, and that's what he's walking in. He goes, "I'm walking in the light of the will of the Father. Don't worry about it." Verse 11, "After he said this, he went on to do what? Tell them." Okay. He went on to tell them, "Our friend Lazarus has fallen asleep, but I'm going there to wake him up." His disciples replied, "Lord, if he sleeps,

0: She'll get better. Jesus had been speaking of his death, but his disciples thought he meant natural sleep. So then he told them, he did what? He told them plainly, Lazarus is dead, and for your sake I'm glad I was not there, so that you may believe, but let us go to him. And then Thomas, called Didymus, said to the rest of the disciples, let's go also, that we may die with him. Now Thomas, bless his heart, you know, heard Christian comedian say something about that. In the South, you know, that's a saying. Well, bless her heart. Bless your heart. It could be good or bad. You know, you do something good for somebody, you bring them a gift. They're like, oh my goodness, bless your heart. Thank you so much. That's good. And then you haul off and say something inappropriate to this, that, or whatever. And they look at it and go, well, bless your heart. You know, Thomas, you know, I'm thinking Jesus might have looked at him and said, oh, Thomas, bless your heart. I appreciate it, but whether you are willing to go and die. Listen, Thomas, you need to learn how to. I heard somebody teach one time, it's pretty awesome, said this, until you learn to speak the language of faith, you need to learn to speak the language of silence. I'm working on it. Amen. I got a science. It's work in progress. After 17th verse, on his arrival, Jesus found that Lazarus had already been in the tomb for 4 days. Bethany was less than 2 miles from Jerusalem, and many Jews had come to Martha and Mary to comfort them in the loss of their brother. And when Martha heard that Jesus was coming, she went out to meet him, but Mary stayed at home. Lord, Martha said to Jesus, if you had been here, my brother would not have died, but I know that even now God will give you whatever you ask. And Jesus, what? Said. Jesus said to her, your brother will rise again. And Martha answered, I know he'll rise again in the resurrection at the last day. And Jesus, what? He said to her, I am the resurrection and the life. He who believes in me will live even though he dies. And whoever lives and believes in me will never die. Do you believe this? He asked her, do you believe this? Big statement. Yes, Lord, she told him, I believe you are the Christ, Messiah, in other words. You're the Son of God who's come into the world. And after she said this, she went back and called her sister Mary aside. The teacher is here, she said, and he's asking for you. When Mary heard this, she got up quickly and went with him. Now Jesus had not yet entered the village, but was still at the place where Martha had met him. And when the Jews who had been with Mary in the house, comforting her, noticed how quickly she got up and went out, they followed her, supposing she was going to the tomb to mourn there. We're in John's Gospel 11:32 now. When Mary reached the place where Jesus was and saw him, she fell at his feet and she said, same thing her sister said. So they must have been discussing it, huh? Lord, if you had been here, my brother would not have died. And when Jesus saw her weeping and the Jews who had come along with her also weeping, he was deeply moved in spirit and troubled. Where have you laid him? He asked. Come and see, Lord, they replied. Here's your memory verse for the week. And Jesus wept. Verse 35, Jesus wept. And then the Jews said, see how he loved him. But some of them said, could not he who opened the eyes of the blind man have kept this man from dying? And Jesus, once more deeply moved, came to the tomb. And it was a cave with a stone laid across the entrance. Take away the stone. What does it say after that? He said, but Lord, said Martha, the sister of the dead man, by this time there is a bad odor, for he has been in there 4 days. I like the old King James. But Lord, by now he stinketh. In other words, let me just stop and think on that for a second before we move on. I mean, just break it down. What's she saying? It's too late. I mean, he's been in there for 4 days. And by now, his body in this humid, hot climate, decomposing in there. I mean, he's been dead for 4 days. They obviously didn't bury him, and you know, just in case he died. He died. And they're not stupid. They know the difference between dead and asleep. They buried him in a tomb, and he's been laying in there for 4 days in a hot, moist climate, decomposing. Now, let me ask you a question. You ever had any medical conditions that really try your faith? Yeah, we probably, almost all of us have. If not us, then somebody close to us. I've had things where it's like, well, this is really challenging my faith. Let me ask you a question. Did you ever get worse off than Lazarus? You say, well, I got this going on with my brain. What's going on with his brain? I got this going on with my hip. What's going on with his hip? It's decomposing. And I just throw that out there to say this. Don't ever, ever, ever, ever sell God short or think that it's too late for God to do something in your life, because it's not. I don't care when it is or how it is or what it is. It's not too late. And he didn't overlook you and forget about you and let you just go on. You know, he didn't do that to you. If you operate in faith, faith will always move mountains. Mark chapter 11, we're not going there today. But in Mark chapter 11, Jesus spoke to a fig tree that morning. It didn't have any figs on it. He said, may no man ever eat fruit from you again. The next day, he and the disciples come back out from the temple. They see the fig tree withered up. Peter speaks up and he goes, Lord, the fig tree you cursed has withered away. And Jesus said this. He said, have faith in God. He said, have the God kind of faith. He said, for I tell you that whatever you believe in your heart and you say it with your mouth, you'll have it. You can read it for yourself in Mark chapter 11. What matters is Jesus said it. And Jesus said that when we pray, believing and speaking what we believe, it'll come to pass. He even used an example. He said, if you have faith as a grain of mustard seed, you could say to a mountain, be removed and go cast yourself in a sea, and it would obey you if you believe in your heart what you say with your mouth. Like, whoa, that's powerful. That's powerful. Now back to our account here. She said, Lord, by this time there's a bad odor. Verse 40. Then Jesus what? Said, did I not tell you that if you believed, you would see the glory of God? So they took away the stone, and Jesus looked up, and I want you to listen. You get verse 41 in your Bible. If you got a Bible in front of you, I want you to look at your Bible. If you got a highlighter, I want you to get it out. If you got an ink pen or pencil, I want you to get it out, because you're about to need to highlight something right here. I have preached this text and read this text hundreds of times. And the other day, the Lord's like, let me show you something you haven't seen. Okay. I like that. So they took away the stone, and Jesus looked up, and he said, again said, how many times did you hear me emphasize that? Quite a few, right? What did he say? He starts praying. Father, I thank you that you what? Have heard me. Is that past tense? Yeah, you have heard. I'm like, that's a weird way to start a prayer. I think you'd start a prayer with something like this. Heavenly Father, I come before you now. You know what the need is. God, you know that Lazarus was sick and then he died. And you know, that's how we would pray. And Lord, even now we know that there's nothing too difficult for you. We would pray, right? What did Jesus do? Well, he starts his prayer with, Father, I thank you that you have heard me. I'm like, well, I thought you just started praying. He did. To God directly. But what's he been doing the whole time? What was his response when they said, Lazarus, your friend, is sick? Well, first of all, he stayed where he was 2 days because that's what the Holy Spirit led him to do. And then he said to the disciples, this sickness will not end in death. He said those things, didn't he? He said. And every time he said, he was speaking words of faith and words of life. If you go back and look at those words that he said, well, let me just finish this and then we'll go back and look at some of those words he said. He said, Father, I thank you that you have heard me. I know that you always hear me, present tense, but I said this for the benefit of the people standing here that they may believe you sent me. And when he had said this, he called out in a loud voice, Lazarus, come out. And the dead man came out, and his hands and feet were wrapped with strips of linen, cloth around his face. And Jesus said to them, take off the grave clothes and let him go. And therefore many of the Jews who had come to visit Mary had seen what Jesus did, put their faith in him. I want to tell you what that was really all about. Jesus wanted to demonstrate the glory of the Father so that people would put their faith in him. It wasn't about, hey, Lazarus, I can help you, but I'm going to be a couple days late, but don't get worried. What do you think Lazarus was thinking when he breathed his last breath? If I'm Lazarus, I'm laying there thinking, I thought he'd be here by now. Oh, Lord, where are you? You know, because we always like to have it our way and our timing. We're studying God's word today to learn how can you and I live by faith? If the Bible tells us live by faith, how can we live by faith? Well, how did Jesus live by faith? Again, I said, when he heard, he responded. He said. Look at verse 11 real quickly. It's one we read. After he said this, he went on to tell them, our friend Lazarus is asleep. I'm going to wake him up. That's words of faith. and words of life. In verse 23, Jesus said, your brother will rise again. In verse 25, he said, I am the resurrection and the life. Whoever believes in me will live even though he dies. He said again, over and over. Look at verse 40 again. Jesus said, did I not tell you if you believed, you would see the glory of God? These are all words of faith before he ever one time addresses the Father. Jesus gets news. Your friend who you love is literally sick at the point of death. He doesn't panic and he doesn't start begging the Father to do something about it. What does he do? He begins to speak words of faith. And you don't see it. You can't read it this way, but it's there. I guarantee you that. He began to speak what the Holy Spirit spoke to him. See, how do you know the Holy Spirit spoke to him? Because Jesus said in the other places in the Gospel of John, the words I speak, they're not my words. I speak only what the Father tells me to speak. So when he's speaking, what he's doing, he's echoing the Holy Spirit. The Holy Spirit that knock on the door. Your friend Lazarus, whom you love, is literally sick at the point of death. We need you to come heal him. Jesus stopped for just a second, listens to the Holy Spirit, and he hears the Holy Spirit say, this sickness will not end in death, but this that the Son may glorify the Father. So he says that. How different is that from a response that we might give? We might tend to blurt out first and ask for wisdom later. And the way faith needs to work, because faith always comes by hearing, the way faith needs to work is that before I respond to a situation, before I start spouting off and saying anything, I need to first listen.
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0: And the way faith needs to work, because faith always comes by hearing, the way faith needs to work is that before I respond to a situation, before I start spouting off and saying anything, I need to first listen. Because the Holy Spirit's not going to leave you lingering. He's going to give you some way to respond. I've known people who heard news that was absolutely beyond their ability to comprehend it in the moment, and because they were moved of the Holy Spirit, the first thing that came out of their mouth was spiritual words. They began to let the Holy Spirit flow up out of them because they didn't know what else to express at the moment. But after that, the Holy Spirit gave them wisdom to speak. It just rocked my world the other day. When I read that prayer in verse 41, I thank you that you have heard me. I'm going to make sure you get this before I move on. I'm going to amplify Jesus' prayer just a little bit. Father, I thank you that you heard me when they told me that Lazarus was sick. Thank you, Father, that you heard me when I said out loud, this sickness will not end in death. Father, I thank you when you heard me say that he's asleep, but we're going to go wake him up. Father, I thank you that you heard me when I said to her, your brother will rise again. That has to be what he was talking about when he said, you've heard me. In other words, you've been listening, Father, the whole time that this was going on. And now I'm addressing you directly, Father, and saying immediately the first thing out of my mouth, Jesus, is I'm thankful that you have heard me. Now let me give it to you in a way that it blesses me. I'm thankful, Father, that you can now use your power on my behalf because I gave you words of faith to work with. See, everything in the realm of the spirit is legalistic. It's like God is a righteous, holy, perfect judge. Yes, he is a judge. And yes, he will punish when punishment is necessary. He would rather show mercy. He delights in it. He delights in showing mercy. He delights in grace. He delights in forgiveness. But if people will not give him words that he can use to release that forgiveness in a just way. I hope I'm making this clear. You say, well, he's God. He'd do whatever he wants. He's God. He could do whatever he wants. But if he violates his own precepts and his own laws, then he would no longer be a just, righteous, holy, perfect God. And while I love that one, so I'm just going to let that pass. He can't do that. For God so loved the world. Does that mean everybody in the whole world just gets a free pass? No. Whosoever believeth in him. They have to qualify. Even though they're loved by God, every single human being ever born on this planet was absolutely loved by God the Father, knit together in the womb of their mother. God the Father had a plan and a purpose for their life. Now, whether or not they lived it out, that's a different subject. Did he know what they would choose? Yes, but he still gives them the chance and the choice. There's one thing that'll never be taken away from you, and that is this, your free will. You can choose what you choose. And how you choose to respond. Jesus chose to respond by speaking words of faith. Father, I thank you, you heard me. 2 Corinthians 4:13 says, I have believed and therefore I have spoken. And with that same spirit of faith, we also believe and therefore speak. It is one of the most important foundational verses that there is concerning how faith operates. We have believed. Believing comes first. You can't just go around saying things you don't believe and expect to see results. I almost can't even help it. If I believe it, I'm going to say it. If you have to force yourself to say it, I'm going to just be honest, you probably don't believe it, you know? But you could. You've got to get yourself in a place where what God said about it is more true to you than what it says about itself. Well, we're talking about a pain in our body. Pain in your body, boy, it'll scream at you, won't it? It will literally scream at you, and yet God says, I am your healer. I will restore health to you and heal you of your injuries. By his stripes, you were healed. God says that. We got to become convinced. Romans 4:17 is one of these foundational faith scriptures, too. As it is written, I have made you father of many nations. He is our father in the sight of God. It's talking about Abraham, in whom he believed. Here's what I wanted you to see in this verse. The God who gives life to the dead. Is that the end of the verse? No. It tells you how he gives life to the dead. He gives life to the dead and calls things that are not as though they were. Lazarus, come out. Who'd he say that to? He said it to a dead man. We don't talk to a dead man like that. Dead man can't get up and come out. I know. He didn't talk to Lazarus like Lazarus was dead. He talked to Lazarus like Lazarus was asleep and he went there to wake him up. God calls things that are not as though they were so that they can become. If we want to operate in faith, we've got to learn to be more like God. Where we take what he says and we echo what he says, and we speak what he says to say. And if I don't know what to say, I should just be quiet until I do. But I can always know this, no matter what. And we know that in all things, God works together for the good. Those who love him are called according to his purpose, Romans 8:28. If I can't say nothing else, I can say that for starters. Now let's go to the book of Malachi, the last book of the Old Testament. Go to the 3rd chapter, 13th verse. You have said harsh things against me, says the Lord. And yet you ask, what have we said against you? He said, you have said it's futile to serve God. What do we gain by carrying out his requirements and going around like mourners before the Lord Almighty? You ever heard anybody say something foolish like that before? He don't do any good to try to serve God. And I start going to church, I try to serve God. I start reading the Bible. God's listening. In Malachi's day, the people were saying words like that. And God kind of took it personal, didn't he? Look at verse 16, though. We're going to turn the corner for something wonderful. Then those who feared the Lord or revered the Lord talked with each other. Who were they talking to? They were talking to each other. They weren't talking to God. They were talking to each other. It was me and Sharon driving down the road in the car. And it was you and your friends just visiting. It was you just talking at work around a coffee pot. Who's listening? It says, when those who revered the Lord talked to each other, the Lord listened and he heard. It's like he heard Jesus. And a scroll of remembrance was written in his presence concerning those who feared the Lord and honored his name. If you realize that every conversation you're having with every person you're having it with in every context, whether you're texting it with your fingers, like these young people can text faster than I can talk, God can read text. He can read emails. He can see pictures. He can hear music. He sees it all and he hears it all and he's keeping a record. And you want to know why he's keeping a record? You may be surprised at my answer. Because he is looking for every single opportunity that he can find to reward your faith. He's not listening to your words to try to punish you or condemn you. If he wanted you condemned, he wouldn't have sent Jesus, and you would have automatically been condemned. Keep reading there, Malachi. So those that fear the Lord talk with each other, and the Lord listened and heard, and a scroll of remembrance was written in his presence concerning those that feared the Lord and honored his name. Here's what happened with that scroll, verse 17. They will be mine, says the Lord Almighty. In the day when I make up my treasured possession, I will spare them, just as in compassion a man spares his son who serves him. And again, you will see the distinction between the righteous and the wicked, between those who serve God and those who do not. And when he was talking about revering God and honoring God, the thing that he determined by how they spoke, what they said about God, what they said about keeping God's law or his decrees, does it make a difference? Absolutely it does. If you've been speaking words of faith, take this message this way. Your words of faith are not going to fall to the ground without accomplishing what God intends to accomplish. It's working, whether you see it or not. But if you say, well, you know, I haven't been saying the things I need to say. I've been saying some stuff that kind of reflects maybe sort of like what they would be saying. Well, then you have the opportunity now to change that. Isn't that beautiful? Go to the middle of your Bible, Psalm 139. I'll show you something pretty cool here. Psalm 139, verse 1 through 4, a Psalm of David. Here's the Psalm. O Lord, you have searched me and you know me. You know when I sit, you know when I rise, you perceive my thoughts from afar. That scares some people. You discern my going out, you discern my lying down, you're familiar with all my ways. Before a word is on my tongue, you know it completely. Oh, Lord, a lot of people might need to stop and consider that, huh? And we're not talking about, hey, you need to quit saying them bad words. That's pretty much a given, isn't it, honestly? But here's the way we need to take it. Hey, you need to be saying them good words. You don't just need to remain silent. You don't just need to refrain from saying bad things. You need to echo what the Holy Spirit gives you to say that's good. Why? Because God's listening. He's keeping records, and he wants to reward you. For him to be just and righteous, he has to use your word. Because every faith-filled word that you utter will be used for you in the court of heaven. You say, what about my not faith-filled words? If you don't sear your conscience by rejecting the Holy Spirit's correction all the time, that you become callous and can't hear him and can't feel him, he will provoke your conscience, and you will know when you've said something wrong. You will know when you think wrong. You will know when you act wrong. And that's a beautiful, wonderful thing, because it's not that God convicts us to condemn us. He convicts us so we're not condemned. Conviction is like a loving father lighting up an exit sign for his child saying, this is the way out. God the Father wants to do good for you. Obviously, he sent Jesus. And what he needs is for you and me to speak words that line up with his word, his character, his nature, his goodness. And then he will take our faith-filled words the same way he did Jesus' faith-filled words, and he will use them, and he can release his power on our behalf justly. Amen. Two Psalms later, Psalm 141, verse 3, and he responded, set a guard over my mouth, O Lord, and keep watch over the door of my lips. What did he call his lips? The door. What is a door? A door is where things gain access. You need to be careful what you open the door to. Because your words, your lips, are a doorway to your life. We've all said things we shouldn't say. You know, I've called things in my life. Now I'm just stuck with it. No, that door swings both ways. With faith words, I can get those things out of my house. Amen? What does God want you and I speaking? Wonderful words of life. And where do I get them? From Him. From Him. Just speak what He tells you to speak. Amen? Just speak what He tells you to speak. Father, I pray for you people. Pray for myself included, and Lord, each one of us who are surrendered to your Lordship, Jesus, and who are endeavoring and trying and striving, Lord God, to just be the people that you called us to be. You said yourself of us that we are now the salt of the earth and the light of the world. And I am asking you, Lord God, to help us, to set a watch over us, Lord God, that we might be the best possible reflection of who you are. By the words of our mouth. As David prayed, let the words of my mouth and the meditations of my heart be pleasing and acceptable in your sight, O Lord. How many believe it would be absolutely impossible to even think about controlling your words if you ain't surrendered to Jesus? But if you're in that place, you simply pray this prayer and begin your life with Him, begin your walk with Him. You say, Lord Jesus, I come to you now in need of salvation. I need you to save me and cleanse me from all my sin. I receive your forgiveness. Thank you, Jesus, for dying on the cross for my sins. And thank you that you were raised from the dead on the third day. I believe in you. I confess you as my Lord. And in your name, Jesus, amen.
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3: 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Let's take a look at the weather for the Amarillo area tonight. Overnight low, mid to upper 60s. Tomorrow, mostly sunny. High temperature, mid 90s. South wind, 10 to 15 miles per hour. Sunday, mostly sunny. High temperature, mid 90s. Monday, high temperature, upper 90s under sunny skies. On Tuesday, we're expecting a high temperature of about 100 degrees.
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